0: He's never let us down. He always leads us to triumph. There's nothing to fear because in all these things, we're more than conquerors through Him. Amen. The same power that raised Jesus from the dead dwells in us. The greater one dwells in us. We've got nothing to fear. I speak strength over you right here in this midweek service. Whatever you're going through, I declare this, you are strong in the Lord and the power of His mind. Amen. Why don't you declare this with me tonight? Say, I have the mind of Christ. His wisdom. His knowledge. His understanding. Say this, I can do all things through Christ who strengthens me. Declare this one more time. The Lord is the strength of my life. I will not fear, for the greater one lives in me. If you believe that, give God a shout tonight. Amen. Praise God. Welcome to Wednesday night at Accelerate. So glad to have you. I'm Pastor Jeremy. If this is your first time, welcome. If you've been here hundreds of times, welcome. We're glad to have you tonight. Take a few moments and greet one another. Shake somebody's hand. Hug somebody's neck. Tell somebody it's good to see you tonight. Midweek service at Accelerate. Praise God. Children, we're going to dismiss you, teach you the Word of God, and you get to have a blast at Children's Church. Praise God. I want to welcome all those that are watching online, streaming right now. All of you that love us, share it. All of you haters, just keep watching. The Lord has a word for you. Everybody listening by radio, welcome in. Those of you in the house, welcome our radio audience. Thank you. Welcome our streamers right now. Praise God. Amen. It's really fun to gather around the Word of God midweek, I got to tell you. It's out of fashion all across the USA because, well, a lot of people aren't really concerned about being disciples. They'll come Sunday morning, get enough fire insurance to feel good for the week, hoping they don't go to hell. And, they don't really care about following the Word. But look at you. Here you are. That goes for you streaming, too. You could be watching some kind of show. I'm sure there's a real good one on, another repeat of some kind. No, but there's nothing like the Word. Amen. We're going to take the next few minutes, and we're going to worship the Lord with our tithes and our offerings. 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You see, we have enough enemies coming against us to take on already, but God's designed the blessing to help us mount up on wings like eagles and soar above every storm. Amen. He's given us strength to run through a wall, run through a troop, jump a wall, leap over it, right? Make us some high jumpers. Praise God. How many are thankful for the blessing of the Lord in your life? Yes. Let me remind you of this. You have a covenant right to prosperity. Jesus paid for it. A covenant right to prosperity to get it God's way. You have to seek Him first. We talked about that Sunday when we were at this part of service. That Jesus already knows what you need before you know. And you go on to read scripture. It says He knows how many hairs are on your head. And every time I say this, certain bald people like to fill up there and say, yeah, I know too. So I'll add this. He knows how many hair follicles are up there. Yeah, aren't you glad, Ronnie? I hear you laughing. Aren't you thankful? That means He knows you better than even your mama knows you. He knows you better than anybody knows you, better than you know yourself. So He knows what you need before you need it. So what He's done is He's designed it. This is what He has, an overwhelming desire to bless His children. If you read the Word of God, you'll find out there's the Beatitudes. He wants to bless His children. In fact, I know this. God wants to bless His children more than many of His children want to be blessed. Well, see, we can tie God's hands by our unbelief. There's actually a lot of things we can do to tie God's hands. Because there's one thing God can't do, and that's lie. So if you don't believe it and take Him at His word, You know, you won't be blessed, but you will be blessed if you take him at his word and do what he says. Amen. Praise God. I just wanted to exhort you for a moment. Most of you on Wednesday night, you come prepared, ready to tithe and to give. But I just want you to know the word of God still says it. I looked it up. You ought to do it sometime. Malachi 3. Yeah, well, we've heard that a bunch. Yeah, but it still hadn't changed. Put me to the test and see. If you bring the tithes, if I won't open the windows of heaven. Now see, you don't have the ability to open the windows of heaven, except he gave you that ability by telling you to bring the tithe, and then he said, I'll open the windows of heaven. It's really him opening them, but you are the one that takes him at his word, and then he activates that. And what does he do? He pours out a blessing there's not room to contain. That's Bible. Look at your neighbor and say, that's Bible. I mean, one thing, if I came up with this idea, but this is Bible. You can read it in Malachi 3. Most of you know it. And he said, I will rebuke the devourer for your sake. See, the devil doesn't want you blessed. God wants you blessed. Jesus paid so that you could have life more abundantly. He's not the thief. John 10:10, he said, the thief comes to steal, kill, and destroy. He wants to do all three, and he'll keep doing what you let him do. But once you understand, I've got a covenant right to prosperity. Then you realize you're not contained by the amount of money that you make or that you pay taxes on. No, that's not what you're contained to. Some people have told me that I have a fixed income, Pastor Jeremy. How dare you talk about this? Well, God wants to unfix it. And if you will give and you'll trust God, I'm telling you, there's seeds I've sown years ago. Some of them are just now coming forth. Yeah, you sow and you give us some time. You don't sow and then the next day say, well, it didn't work. That'd be foolish. Anytime, thankfully lately, my wife hasn't been on the garden kick, but anytime she has been, it's time, and David's been involved with some of that with me, building the fence. But, you know, we put that seed down, and once we plant the seed, you have to give it some water, some sunshine, and some time. That's what it is, same exact thing. You take the Word of God, you sow a seed financially, you take the Word of God, and you speak the Word of God as you're sowing that seed. You're not just bucket plunking. You see, Jesus is the high priest of our profession, so you got to have something to say. Around here, we put words on the screen. And I know the first time you come or you invite friends or family, they say, this is weird. Everybody's standing up like, it's breakthrough time. What's been clogged up and restricted must be loose, right? And yeah, we all say it. We all know it that have been around here a while. But that gets in you, and then you're not that shocked when you find money unexpectedly. It's still a blessing, but you've been speaking that. As you tithe and you give. And the high priest of your profession is hearing what you say. Men on earth receive tithes, Hebrews says, but he's up in heaven. You can't bring your tithe to him except through the church now. That's the way he's designed it. Jesus is building his church, and here you are a part of it. And I tell you what, I love his investment plan. I was joking today in staff meeting about a certain investment opportunity I had several years ago. Well, more than 20 years ago. Can't miss. You invest, I'm telling you, you're going to get paid every month on this. I invested, never saw a dime. All it did is take my money. That wasn't a God investment. Here's what I'm telling you. Yes, God will show you investments and things like that. That's all great. But there's nothing more powerful than being invested in the kingdom of God. Because when you have your eyes on him and you honor him, it's a joy to bring your tithes. It's a joy to bring offerings. Because you know this, he loves a cheerful giver. Not a depressed one. So when you bring your tithes and offerings in just a moment, don't act depressed. The Lord doesn't like that. He likes for you to be happy. Why would you be happy? Because you know what his word says about this. This isn't goodbye. This is see you later. Go multiply, praise God, because they'll multiply the seed you've sown. These are scriptures. You know them. Ushers, come forth before I exhort myself out of preaching time. Thank you, Lord. We do thank you. You're Jehovah Jireh. You're El Shaddai. We remind ourselves of this. You called us blessed coming in, blessed going out. You called us the head and not the tail. Yeah. You called us the lender, not the borrower. Thank you, Lord. And I speak that over every one of your children that give and tithe by faith tonight, that they are blessed coming in and out. In the name of Jesus, I declare it. If you believe it, say amen. Amen. Stand if you would. Here's the faith confession on the screen. Say it as you come and give. It's breakthrough time. What's been clogged up and restricted must be loosed because of my. Jesus, I I declare God's favor surrounds me like a shield. Inheritances, settlements, sales, and estates that are rightfully mine, I tell them to be released to me. Opportunities for advancement are hunting me down. I call for raises and bonuses. I tell my wallet and bank account to be full. I speak that I walk in double for my financial trouble. Because the Lord delights to see me prosper, the Lord will cause me to find money unexpectedly. I have the mind of Christ. Therefore, I'll be inspired with God ideas and inventions that will cause me to prosper. It's time for overflow. I speak abundance over my family and supernatural debt deliverance. My children and I will increase more and more. So I abound in every good work. Give God praise for that. Amen. You may be seated. Are you alive tonight? Are you hungry for the word? Father, we turn our attention to your word, and I humbly ask you to use me as your messenger, dispatched from heaven, to speak what you want. Give me ears to hear what you're speaking, and give everyone under the sound of my voice ears to hear your spirit. We give you praise for that, and thank you for revelation knowledge flowing in this house tonight. In Jesus' name, amen and amen. Weren't you blessed Sunday by Pastor Chase Gordon? Wasn't that great? Amen. They're still with us. Fellowship, and we've been hanging out, and they're going back to Iowa tomorrow, but praise God, we'll see them again. Yeah. Amen. I'm believing it. I hope you believe it too. I looked at them, they were like, yeah, we'll see you again. Praise God. I'm excited about this series. We're talking about under the influence. And we started this last Wednesday night, and I don't know how long it's going to be, but I'm going to look at a bunch of scriptures to know what does the Bible say about drinking alcohol. Jesus sitting on the mountain there with his disciples, Matthew 24 is where it's recorded. They said, what will be the sign of the end of the age? And he said this, take heed that no man deceive you. Telling us the number one sign that we're at the end of the age is deception. Now there's a lot of different areas that people are deceived in. But when it comes to consuming alcohol, we are at epidemic levels, higher than COVID ever was in this country. You see, in this city where we live, I love Amarillo, I love home. Called here, might as well love it. Don't have a beach, but that's okay, I love it. It's good. You can just go down to Medipark and get that fixed, you know what I mean? Yeah, right. But no matter where you go in this society, you see the bum on the street, he needs some change to get another Coors Light. You go up to the high end private parties in this city, you know what they're drinking? Coors Light. And other things that more fancy, more expensive things. And it's amazing to me that no matter where you're at, anywhere in between, almost any occasion, any holiday is a good time to drink. You've seen it. You might as well not sit here and act like you don't know what I'm talking about, because that's exactly the world we find ourselves. It's not just an Amarillo, Texas thing. Everywhere I've traveled in the U.S., I see it. People are drinking. My heart has been broken to see colleagues of mine right here in this city getting alcohol, purchasing alcohol, sometimes drinking out in public. And I think, wow, how on earth are you going to lead a flock to freedom when you yourself are bound? That's another subject for another day. I'm talking about under the influence, and I want you to look, if you would, at Ephesians chapter 5. You might as well stay excited about the word, too. Let me say this about deception. I meant to say this. You can't believe everything that you see. You can't believe everything you Google. If your education is a Google education, you're in trouble. Not everything on the web and not everything that AI tells you is accurate. You can test it sometimes on some things. It'll burp out some falsehoods and say it like a matter of fact, you know. But just because it can scan the web and find that somebody somewhere knew how to write some code and make a website or purchase a URL, that doesn't make it true what they put on there. There's a lot of, in the talk a few years ago, fake news. There's a lot of fake everything on the web. So you think about deception. I saw a representative a few years back now that was on Fox News, and they said, we've got trouble because you can't believe everything you see. He said, play the video. And it was a video of him talking about a bill he wanted to have voted for, and they came back to him and said, that wasn't me. That was completely AI created. Well, I couldn't tell the difference between him talking and the video they showed. Looked just like him. I mean, there was no, I guess maybe if you knew him personally, you could tell small differences. But, you know, we're not talking about some whack video that's out there on YouTube you've seen where you can tell immediately this is AI. It's getting to the point, and it will get there by the end of 26, that you're not going to be able to hardly tell truth from error, false from real. Just because you see a video of something doesn't mean it's real. Somebody's like, Pastor, did you hear about this? I said, well, where'd you get that? Facebook. Uh-oh. Did you verify that? Yeah, on Snopes. Uh-oh. You're in trouble. In case you didn't know, they've been proved to be false. One thing you can count on that's never false, and that's the Bible. So you need to know what the Bible says about this subject. Ephesians chapter 5. Did you find it?
1: Yes.
0: Praise God. Say it out loud. Thank God for the Word. It's on the screen out of New King James Version. It says this in Ephesians 5:18. Do not be drunk with wine. That's so simple. How could people confuse this? Do not be drunk with wine. Well, I think that's okay for a Christian to drink. After all, I'm not getting drunk. Well, remember I was showing you in the Old Testament what that word drunk meant in several places we were looking? You know what it meant? To be tipsy. Being tipsy is never defined as drunk by all the Christian drinkers amongst us. Maybe not in this church, but across the land. They just drink for a little edge off of the stresses of life. Do you know that's really what a lot of circumstances are designed to do, is to get you to yield to the wrong spirit? Because the truth of the matter is, if you're going to drink an alcoholic beverage, you've got to go to the spirit aisle. They label it real big for you. The world's not unashamed. You know, they'll put it up real big. Spirits. Christians. Go right there. And then if a preacher like myself, one of the few left that'll do this, would say, there's more than me. I know there's more than me. But one of the few would say this. It's wrong to even take one drink and yield to it. Oh, that's just ridiculous. There's nothing wrong with it. Well, let me get this straight. You went to the spirit aisle, and you forgot to pray in the Holy Spirit. Because if you pray in the Holy Spirit, He would convict you of walking to the spirit aisle to buy something. He ain't going to convict you if you walk by it to go get a chip or something. Right? But He'll convict you. Don't tell me different. I used to be a sipping Christian. I hate to even say that and look in my dad's general area, because if he had known, I'd have been gone. That's the truth. But see, here's what I went through, what some people do. Well, I know Daddy believes that, but my pastor that I had at the time, my pastor drinks, so it can't be wrong. Well, he could be. The Bible's pretty clear. Do not be drunk with wine, wherein is excess or dissipation, but be filled with the Spirit. So this scripture in the Greek says this: do not be under the influence of an intoxicant, but be being filled with the Spirit. I love the way the Holy Spirit reveals through the Word, as He inspired this, something that we need to know. That little edge that you get off life, the little buzz you're looking for, you can get if you pray in the Holy Spirit long enough. In fact, I want to challenge you. Pray in the Holy Spirit till you get buzzed. Do it. The last time I was buzzed was that, when was the last time we laid hands on people and you had to hold me up because I almost fell over here? I was laying hands on a bunch of you. Next thing I know, I was like, whoa, what was that? Yeah, a little tipsy in the Spirit. That's what you need to get tipsy on, the Holy Spirit. Why? Because He only leads you into holy things. You get tipsy on the wrong spirit, there's a connection between alcoholic drink and every lustful sexual demon there is out there. They get excited when you yield to that. I'm going to show you in the Word here tonight. You'll see, because we're going to look at scripture after scripture. But I have to tell you, the Bible's pretty straightforward. Do not be under the influence of an intoxicant. Notice toxic is in the intoxicant. It's toxic. It's poisonous. It literally is poison. All right. Well, did you know alcohol on average kills 178,000 people in the United States every year? That's more than cocaine, heroin, opioid, and marijuana combined. It's more than all those combined. Alcohol. And yet Christians will fight you. They'll fight you for the right to this drug. It's crazy. Yeah, the Bible says what it says. So there's your answer for all those knuckleheads that, well, it's okay to smoke a little weed. After all, God created it. You know, here's the reply to that. God also created an apple in the garden. Hello? Well, he created the apple. Exactly. You ain't supposed to eat it. You're not supposed to smoke it, cook it, or anything else. Thank you very much. Well, there's a direct connection between drinking and losing track of time. Yeah. There's a direct connection between drinking alcohol and losing your urgency for the Lord. There's a direct connection to those that drink. You ought to just track it yourself. You'll just notice this. If you find ministries or preachers that they're pro-drinking, they also don't have an urgency about Jesus' coming back. And I want to remind you of this verse. I know I showed it to you last Wednesday, but I said I got to show you one more here. And then we're going to look at a whole bunch of new ones we hadn't looked at yet. Luke 21, Jesus said as much right here, what I'm telling you, about losing track of time and what time is it on God's calendar. You don't know what you ought to do. Instead of being like the sons of Issachar, you're like some of the kings we're going to read about that were drunk when they got killed. But look at this. Jesus said in Luke 21:34, just look at it. He said, take heed to yourselves, lest your hearts be weighed down with carousing, drunkenness, and cares of this life. And that day come on you unexpectedly. Notice this. Those that yield themselves to an alcoholic beverage many times lose their expectation of Jesus coming. They lose it. They don't want to talk about it. I believe one reason so many people are confused and irritated when you bring up the rapture of the church is because, well, they like the little sippy. Not every one of them, but a lot of them do. And when you sip, you lay down the doctrine of the rapture because you don't want to find your master. You don't want him to find you over here drinking. Do I need to tell that same old story I've told about my dad finding my wife? Like, no, don't tell that same story. Quickly. I was playing football on a Nintendo, and I needed to win the Super Bowl 3 times. Dad said, you need to mow. He went to work. I got caught up, lost track of time. And what I remember is that old wood panel house. I'm looking at the TV, just having a good time, and I look and I see the sun from this windshield, and I think, uh-oh. I wasn't about my father's business. Had to pay the piper on that one, but I learned a valuable lesson. One he doesn't even remember. He's telling me, I don't even remember. Well, I remember. It's amazing. My children will already remember things. I'm like, what? I don't remember that. Because as the dad, you don't remember it. But when you're on the other end of things, sometimes you remember it quite well. Yes. Can I get an amen? Yes. If you don't know what I'm talking about, come to child training class Sunday morning, 9 a.m. Had to get that in there. When you're under the influence of an intoxicant, you're weighed down. You lose your expectation that the day of the Lord is getting close. I wonder if that has to do with why people don't assemble more and more. Since Hebrews says, as you see the day approaching, assemble yourselves together more and more. No one can assemble yourself for you. It's in the command. Assemble yourself more and more. Amen. Praise God. Well, why are people doing it less and less? I wonder why. Maybe they've lost their expectation. Well, we're looking at what the Bible says on this subject, and I want you to go to the book of Deuteronomy chapter 21. Deuteronomy 21. We're going to start looking scripture by scripture here. And this will help you out. You may say tonight, well, Pastor Jeremy, of course I don't drink. I don't believe in it, etc. Right? But that doesn't mean that your neighbor or your friend or your family member or somebody that's coming with some whack doctrine that it's okay. is going to be able to, you're not going to be able to have a reply to them if you don't know what the word says. So they come at you, Jesus turned water to wine. Paul told Timothy, drink a little wine for his stomach's sake. Ecclesiastes said the wine is good to look at. It's not what God said, as I'm going to show you. A backslidden man said that in his backslidden state. No, Solomon wasn't backslidden his whole life, but he turned against and ignored the command of God.

not obey our voice. He is a glutton and a what? That drunkard word means tipsy. He gets tipsy on the fermented grape juice. Notice how rebellion and stubbornness are connected to strong alcohol, strong drink. People get this way, they get stubborn. You know someone in law enforcement, ask them sometime. And you'll find out many cases. In fact, I have some stats I'll tell you here in a minute once I read a verse that says violence follows this spirit of alcohol. Most domestic violence cases are alcohol related. It's crazy. I mean, the stats are the stats. Whether you believe it or not, it's that way. Right? So drunkard means tipsy. And I find that interesting. Now, many times when a person practices getting tipsy, and I'll put it like that, they also are stubborn spiritually. They're stubborn and full of rebellion. And you're going to see in this series, the Bible says nothing good about intoxicating strong drink. That's what you're going to notate if you'll pay attention. It doesn't say anything positive about it. It only says negative things about intoxicating wine. And it does compare it to getting bit by a cobra if you like that feeling. Yeah, look at this. Deuteronomy 32:33. Their wine, this is talking about pagans, but see, I have to say this now in a church because it used to just be known Christians don't do this. But now everything's been convoluted thanks to the Nicolaitan philosophies that have penetrated the minds of many churchgoers across this land. So they've mixed everything together. Oh, it's okay. In fact, let me tell you this. In the United States of America, in our city, there are Bible studies where they open up a bottle of Jack. They smoke their cigars and study the Word. They can revelate better that way. There's Christians and leaders in churches in this city. If you're their friend on social media, they'll invite you to drinking parties along with some kind of Holy Spirit, supposedly, parties. You say, I haven't seen that. Good. That's good. You ought to thank God for that because it's happening in this city. And it's not just Amarillo. It's happening all over. And there's people, well, you can't say that's wrong. How judgmental of you. Let's just see what the Bible says. Their wine is the poison of serpents and the cruel venom of cobras. Folks, this is pretty serious. When the Bible words stuff like this, for a Christian to just ignore that, that right there is a dangerous way to live. You say, okay, the Bible says that the wine, and this is talking about an alcoholic wine, and a strong drink wine, is the poison of serpents. So go ahead and drink poison. Fight for the right for people just to drink poison. You say, well, that's not what I'm doing. Okay, so fight for the right then to play with a cobra. Why would you want, we don't believe in playing with snakes around here, in case you're wondering. You do that, we're going to kick you out. Give you the left and right foot of fellowship, both. Get on down to here, you're in the wrong church for that. Well, the Bible says you'll pick up serpents not on purpose. That happened to Paul. You know the story in the book of Acts, right? The viper came out and bit him, and they were like, oh, he's cursed. But he kept living. They said, oh, he's God. That was a quick turnaround. Shows you how unstable people are. I got to stay on point. Strong drink is the cruel venom of cobras. So when someone yields to strong drink, what are they doing? What would you think if someone said, hang on, let me get my little bottle open here and pulled out a cobra? Would you think that's a sane person? Or is that the kind of person you want to be your bestie? Come on. That's pretty stupid, isn't it? That's real dumb. We went to the Big Texan the other day, took the Gordons to the Big Texan. I think that rattlesnake's grown since I've been out there. I was sure glad he was behind a case. Because I'll tell you right now, I don't see him and say, excuse me, let me stick my hand down in that case and see if he's real. I might look like a dingling, but I'm not. I don't. My wife said, you don't. But the truth of the matter is this, when you yield to alcohol, you're that dumb.
You're allowing

0: that venom just to come and seep in. All right, we're looking at what the Bible says. Maybe I need another sermon. I don't know. Why would you play with a cobra? You wouldn't. So why would you drink strong drink? By the way, how many warnings is it going to take before you take heed? Jot this down. I don't want to put all these scriptures up. There's a story about Nabal in the Bible. Nabal, he was an idiot. He was. He's married to Abigail, and the Bible says she was pretty. So this guy, he was gruff, he was rough, he owned a big winery. And his story's in 1 Samuel 25. And the main part I want you to, it's before verse 36, but verse 36 through 38 tells us about his death. Nabal, when David wanted to come to his place, he rejected it. That was stupid. Because David got 400 warriors and said, let's go. And Abigail, being a sane woman, went out and greeted David with all these gifts. And he said, because of your kindness, well, you know, you've done well. I'm paraphrasing. You got to go read the whole story. But she went to go tell her husband. And when she went to go tell her husband, he was getting drunk, the Bible says. In verse 36 right there, 1 Samuel 25, it literally says he was getting drunk. And he was so drunk, she decided not to talk to him. But the next day, when the wine was gone from him, this is how the scripture words it, she tells him what she had done. And he turned into a stone or like a statue for 10 days. And then he died. Now let me ask you something. Do you want to turn into a statue for 10 days and then die? Just stay away from alcohol. Come on, somebody. Here's why I'm bringing that up. How could you read stories like this in the Bible and then let history repeat itself and claim that you're some kind of Christian? Are you kidding me? You can't have a Nabal mindset without getting Nabal's results. Lost his wife. Lost his life. Lost everything. He was getting drunk. Wow. The Bible actually says this. He was very drunk. And then became like a stone for 10 days. Isn't that? That's downright creepy. Like a statue? Wow. It's hard to find one positive thing when it comes to being under the influence of alcohol in the Bible. I mean, I've looked for it before when I was a sipping Christian. I couldn't find nothing. But you got to remember, my friend, who for all I know, I don't know what he's doing now. He's upset with me, offended with me. But back then he wasn't. And he sent me this list of 75 scriptures on alcohol. And to my knowledge, that guy had no idea that I had Smirnoff in the fridge. But yet, when I finally looked at that email and stopped acting offended by it, I can't believe he'd send me this. This is the thoughts in my mind. When I finally opened it up, I started looking. I was like, no, that doesn't say that. Scripture after scripture after scripture after scripture. And ever since then, I've been on a tirade against alcohol. And you know it. Because I mix it in with every single sermon series, no matter what I'm preaching. Because it affects so many lives nowadays. But on this series, we're just tackling it heads up. And so, I just think to myself, how many times has Nabal's story been repeated in people's lives? A lot. Well, David ends up being the king, and you know the story. Though he has Abigail and other wives, he's out when he should be fighting, and he's looking over his rooftop, and he sees a woman bathing named Bathsheba. So that's interesting. Her name's Bathsheba. He sees her taking a bath. Anyway, he lusts after her. You know the story. He commits adultery, sleeps with her. She gets pregnant. And did you know that if you jot this down, 2 Samuel 11, 13, he tried to get Uriah drunk to cover his sin. Now, how's that a positive? You commit adultery with a man's wife, and then you try to cover your sin by, if I get him drunk, he'll go in and sleep with his wife. Notice this. Even back then, they knew the fermentation process maxing out at 20% alcohol. If you were to drink that, you drink that down, okay, and he get drunk, it's going to activate a sexual demon. It might not even be a demon. For this, he was hoping it would be his wife. Because he knows, back then, there's this parallel. You drink alcohol, you start having sexual thoughts. And you're willing to do things you wouldn't have done before you drank that. This is real talk. And if you watching this by television want to get mad because this is being played in the bar while you're drinking, you need to repent right now on the spot. You need to walk away. The Lord loves you. He'll forgive you. But you got to repent. You can't keep living this lifestyle. You got to turn. You've got to turn, praise God. Well, David, he tried to hide his word. Hide his sin by getting somebody drunk. I wonder how many times that story's been repeated. Fine, I'll just cover my own tracks. If I can get this guy drunk, he won't know what's happening. Wow. Man, oh man. Next one is, we're going to look at some more scriptures. I'm going to put them on the screen, but I'm writing these down because it would take a long time to read all these stories, so I'm summarizing it for you. 2 Samuel 13, 28 through 29. And by the way, you need to write these down, and you need to judge if this preacher's telling you the truth by going and reading your Bible. Okay? Don't just take my word for it. Amnon, the rapist, raped his stepsister, you would say, son of David, was drunk when he was killed by Absalom's servants. Absalom told his servants, when he gets drunk, take him out. Knowing that when someone is drunk, they're not going to be as aware as when they're sober. Let me ask you something. If someone like Absalom, who had a horrible death himself not too long after that, but if Absalom, who was a wicked person, if he knew that I can kill him because he's drunk, do you think the devil thinks that about people? Who's roaming around seeking whom he may devour? Whom resists steadfast in the wine? Oh, well, no, steadfast in the faith. Right? I'm seeing if you're paying attention. You start drinking, the devil's like, oh, there's somebody I can devour right there. Yielding to his spirit. It's an open door. Everybody say open door. If you want an open door to a demon, drink. And those spirits will take a hold of you and you'll do things you never dreamed you would do. You never even thought about until you started yielding to it. Wow. So Ammon died when he got drunk. Isn't that something? Now let me ask you, is that a positive? Are you kind of catching the drift? There's not a positive you're going to be able to find. Now yet people act like it's controversial. Honestly, if we just stopped and stopped the series right here, that's enough ammunition for you to always stay away from it. But there's more. I said there's more. 1 Kings chapter 20. Verses 12 through 21, there's a story about Ben-Hadad. He was a wicked king. He and 32 kings came together against Israel. And it records in scripture through there that this was their habit to drink and get drunk and party, these kings. And it says literally, they were drinking strong drink when they were attacked and defeated by Israel. They were yielding themselves to drinking in a party atmosphere when they were defeated. Proverbs 4:17. I don't think I have that one on the screen, but jot it down. I sure wish I had to put it on the screen. I don't know. I messed up on that one, but Proverbs 4:17. Alcohol is called the wine of violence. In Proverbs 4:17. Proverbs 4:17. Somebody look that up. I'm going to have you read it here on the mic. Tell me when you have it. King James or New King James, preferably. Josh, stand up if you would. Read Proverbs 4:17.
1: For they eat the bread of wickedness, and they drink the wine of violence.
0: Ooh. Strong drink is called the wine of violence. The National Library of Medicine did a study on domestic violence. And the study found out that 40 to 50% of men and 30 to 40% of women who perpetrated violence against their partners were drinking at the time of the event. That's not my stats. It's out there if you want to go look it up, right? So who'd you say? The National Library of Medicine. Overall, alcohol is involved in 60% of all domestic violence cases. Wow. That's the majority. Alcohol is involved. That's all. That's children or wives or spouses, whatever. Domestic violence caused 60% are alcohol related. I actually think it's higher than that. But that's according to the study, that is what it is. So that number and that study was done in 1995. Now, has it gotten better or worse? That's an old study, but there's not too many people doing studies on that anymore. You know why? It's too prevalent. So, I mean, I have to give you numbers. Think of that. From 30 years ago? Because I couldn't find another study. That's one I found. I thought, isn't that interesting? So back in 1995, going in 96, I was a senior in high school. That was the stats back then. You say, well, why don't you give us those old stats? Because it hadn't gotten better. And people that say, in other words, it's been this way for a while. Where have you been to act like it's okay? I wonder, those Christians that fight for alcohol, if they're willing to talk to the child that has to hide from their parent every time they drink. I wonder if you're going to be there to tell them, it's okay to drink a little bit. Where are you at, you coward? Man, years ago, I'm not going to tell the details. I know I don't need to tell the details of the same stories I've told over and over. Years ago, I had a man pull a gun on me right to my face because he'd been drinking and he was drunk. He would have never done that if he hadn't been drunk. But because he was drunk, what happened? He got violent. He's very faithful to church. In fact, the whole call was, his wife called my wife and said, could Jeremy come? He respects Jeremy so much. I show up, he pulls a gun on me. And I wasn't being rude. I was just like, hey, I called him by name, you know. He goes, comes out there in a rage, violent. Right. And I'll tell you this, later on, I got a call from a family member of his, said, thank you for coming that night. He was about to tear the door down. I had my gun on him on the other side. I don't know what would have happened. So, well, at least something. There's a silver lining in it. One thing I learned, if you got a domestic situation, listen to me clearly. Call the police now. Anyone that ever tells me about that, did you know you forced my hand? I've got to call if you're not going to call. If it's happening at home, it's not a pastoral issue. It's a police issue. There's civil authorities, and they're equipped to deal with this, and they will help you. But let me tell you right now, don't come to the church and try telling me something, and you're lying. I've learned this. People try to tell me and tell on their spouse or something. I say, now, if what you're telling me is true, and then sometimes people are like, are you calling me a liar? I said, look, I've already sat here too many times at this desk and heard people tell me a story, but then they don't tell me the whole story. They tell me their side of it. There's your side, their side, and usually the truth's in the middle. I learned that. I learned something. Thank God. That was before I was a senior pastor. I learned something that night. Don't get involved with domestic situations. What I should have done is told her, call the police now. If you feel threatened for your life, call the police. Because I ended up having to call the police. You might as well do it now. Well, it's very pastoral in nature. Proverbs 20, verse 1. Let's look at a few more. Are you okay? I promise I see the runway. I'm going to close in just a few minutes here. Proverbs 20, verse 1. I want to put these up in Proverbs. There's so many of them. Wine is a mocker. That word wine means strong drink. Is a mocker. Strong drink, there it is a brawler. You know what that word means? Raging. You can find some of the nicest people in the world, but they get a little alcohol in them, they start raging. So much truth. Y'all know stories. I know stories. I mean, it's true. The Bible said it before any of us were born, though. That this is the way it is. And whoever is led astray by it is not wise. You're not wise to be a raging lunatic every time you drink. And a lot of our society looks forward to Friday. They call this hump day in the world. They used to, at least. I haven't been in the world in years, but I heard it called a hump day because they're looking forward to Friday so that they can drink and wash away sorrows and pains and all the misery of their life.
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3: We want to welcome you this week to More Than Conquerors. From Amarillo First Family Church, Pastor Billy Nickel brings us a powerful word entitled, The Gift of Rest.
4: He says in verses 16 and 17, but to what shall I liken this generation? It is like little children playing in the marketplace who call to their playmates. We piped to you playing wedding and you did not dance. We wailed dirges playing funeral and you did not mourn and beat your breast and weep aloud. In other words, he is saying to those, to the people of his day, most of you have been unresponsive and unconcerned about the message I've been preaching and the miracles that I've been doing. And then he makes a most shocking statement. It's a prayer that he prays in verse 25 and 26. I hope you're putting this together. At that time, Jesus began to say, I thank you, Father. This is quite a prayer. I thank you, Father, Lord of heaven and earth, and I acknowledge openly and joyfully to your honor that you have hidden these things from the wise and the clever and the learned and reveal them to babies, to the childish, untaught, and unskilled. Yes, Father, I praise you that such was your gracious will and your good pleasure. It is after these words that Jesus then says to those that are listening to him, to those that have come, come unto me, all you that labor and are heavy laden, and I will give you rest. Now, ladies and gentlemen, you and I have to decide, how do we reconcile his invitation, come unto me, all you that labor and are heavy laden, and I will give you rest, with the prayer he just prayed, saying, Father, I thank you that that crowd over there, that they do not know the way to salvation, and they do not understand the things of God, and I thank you for hiding it from them. Try to explain that. What does he mean? Try to reconcile that with 2 Peter chapter 3 and verse 9 in the Amplified, where the Bible said the Lord does not delay and is not tardy or slow about what he promises, according to what some people's conception of slowness, but he is long-suffering, extraordinarily patient toward you. Read it aloud. Not desiring, come on, that any should perish, but that all should turn to repentance. How do you reconcile those two? I'm not willing that any perish and go to hell, but God, thank you, because these have not been able to understand the gospel. Thank you for hiding it from them. How do you grab a hold of that? In the time that remains, I want to answer that question, and I want to answer some others. Three things that I've chosen for us to look at. And the first thing from these precious words Jesus speaks is the inviter. The inviter who invites. Like everything in life, you and I had better be careful whose invitation we respond to. Betty and I get a lot of invitations in the mail. I'm sure you do as well. You can come to a steak dinner, and you can come for this and that, and we will feed you free, and then you read on down, and, well, they've got something they want to sell. And so you can walk out if you want to, but you'll probably look like a black-hearted buzzard if you come just for the food and then say, thank y'all for the meal, we're out of here. So we have to be very careful whose invitation we respond to. But this inviter, you can know in your knower, he always extends that which is good and profitable for the kingdom of God. There's a lot of people that invite us, and they're like the old drugstore cowboy. He had the hat, and he had the spurs, and he had the chaps, but he didn't have the cattle. And I'm here to tell you, we serve a God that has it all. And he's inviting us today. You see the word inviter. Yes, it is a word. This is a very bold and a promising word. It assures you and I that we can have refreshing for our soul. Who is this inviter that is saying, come on, it doesn't matter how you've been banged up and hurt and how you've been knocked down and cut to the ground. Come on, because I will give you rest in body, soul, and mind. This is none other than the one who in eternity past was called the Word. Some people think he was always called Jesus or always called the Son of God. We did a study not long ago in the fellowship hall, and I pointed out, according to the Bible, he was not always the Son of God. You may or may not believe that, but here is what Psalms chapter 2 and verse 7 says. I will declare the decree of the Lord. He said to me, you are my son this day. Mark it. This day I declare I have begotten you. Not always, but this day I declare that I have begotten you. This is the angel of the Lord that appeared to Gideon when he was in a wine press, threshing out wheat, hiding from the Midianites because Israel was living in caves and in dens. And notice if you read this chapter, and we will read it in just a moment, Judges chapter 6 and 12, the angel of the Lord appeared. But notice how the word angel is capitalized. It's what is called a Christophany. It is when the pre-incarnate Christ appeared in the Old Testament to men and women, and he did it several times. But here's the verse, verse 12, and the angel, capital A, of the Lord appeared to him and said to him, the Lord is with you, you mighty man of fearless courage. If you don't know the details of Gideon's encounter, read them and you'll learn how the Jesus of Matthew 11, the same God who offered victory to Gideon is offering soul rest to you and I. He's saying, I'm the undefeated God of glory. You can come to me and find everything that you need. This is the one who introduced himself to Joshua as he was heading toward Jericho to do some surveillance right before they made an assault upon the city. And as he was walking, he sees a man coming before him, and he has a sword in his hand. And Joshua said, are you our friend or are you our foe? And the man answered, I am neither. I am the captain of the Lord's host, of his army. That was Jesus, my friend, making his appearance as the second member of the Godhead. And that's the same Jesus of Matthew 11. Hallelujah. How do we know it was? Because Joshua fell and worshiped him. And angels cannot receive worship. Church, I'm simply giving us a small peek of the credentials of the inviter who is saying, why are you wrestling with this anymore? Why don't you come to me? This is just a small peak. He is Jesus, and the Greek meaning of that name is Savior. It's used hundreds of times in the New Testament. He is Christ. That means the anointed one. And as I pointed out, and as the word says, the anointing, the Bible said, will destroy the yoke of bondage. He's the vine who gives life to all of us who are the branches connected to the vine. We can do nothing without him. Our inviter is that sea walking, leper cleansing, blind eye, healing man from Galilee. He is the way, the truth, and the life. He's the bread that comes down out of heaven. He is the good shepherd, and he's the cornerstone. He's the healer and the deliverer and the restorer, the guide and the provider. He is our king, our prophet, and our priest. He's the Alpha and the Omega, the beginning and the end. He's everything good and glorious and great, and he is the one inviting you and I today. Come to me, all you that labor and are heavy laden, and I will give you rest. Hallelujah to God. He doesn't say run to your riches, your investments, your portfolio, to your drugs, to your alcohol. He doesn't say run to another relationship. He says, no, you turn from that and you come to me, and I'll personally make sure that you have rest for your soul He is the inviter. The second thing I want you to look at is the invitee. The invitee is the person of the persons who the inviter requests to come to him. We earlier touched on this, but you can tell if it's sunk in by how you answer this question to yourself. Who qualifies as an invitee? Some would answer without remembering the context. Well, anybody can come. Anybody can be saved. Anybody can find rest. And yes, in one sense, that is true. But in another sense, it is not true. And I'm going to share with you, just like Jesus pointed out, before you start thinking I'm preaching heresy, I want you to hear me. You see, the Bible teaches unequivocally, whosoever will can come. But we know from Scripture that many are not willing. Here's the key. Many are not willing to accept the invitation, and they are not willing to accept his demands. They're not willing to bow their heart. They're not willing to yield and come as a child. Look with me back at the cities of the people who Jesus called out by name, announcing their doom. He said, woe to you, Chorazin. Woe to you, Bethsaida. Woe to you, Capernaum. Who is exalted? You've exalted yourself to heaven. And even Jerusalem, it was true of them as well. How is it? He's saying, he is condemning them. How is it that Jesus points to these cities as well as Jerusalem? And he says, woe to you. It will be easier on Sodom and Gomorrah than it will be for you in the day of judgment. What did they do that the thief on the cross did not do? How can they not get in? And the thief on the cross, after laughing and mocking Jesus, he got in. How is it possible this one makes it in and this one does not make it in? Friends, how does this work? You see, Jesus never stopped anyone from coming to him for salvation or healing or for anything else. In fact, we hear him saying in John 6:37, all that the Father giveth me shall come to me, and him that cometh to me I will in no wise cast out. Why then can't everyone find rest for their soul? What is so bad about the cities of Chorazin and Bethsaida and Capernaum? What did they do that was worse than the thief on the cross? How can Sally be eligible for supernatural rest, but Tom is ineligible? It's not because Jesus says, no, I don't want you saved. And I want you saved. Not at all. The thief on the cross did something in the last few moments and seconds of his life that everyone who wants to find rest for their soul must do. He had a change of heart. That's the reason Chorazin, that's the reason Jerusalem, that's the reason that these other cities, Capernaum, that's the reason that he says, you're not going to make it. And I thank God that he's hidden the truth from your eyes. I did miracles every day in front of you. You saw my glory. You saw the answers to the way I raised the dead and healed the sick. But you chose to say that I'm not the Son of God. You chose to say it's not for real. In fact, you're doing those miracles by Beelzebub, the prince of the flies. And because of that, because of your choice makes you ineligible.
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1: People get married. They've been believing God. Lord, let me get on that again. Lord, please send me someone. They did. What happens? They tick you off. Yeah, well, you don't know what I'm putting up with at the house, Pastor. Does God? Yes. Is he your Lord? Yes. Have you taken it to him? I want to tell people that so bad. They'll call the office. Hurry up, Pastor. Get back with me. I called like 14 times. We know. That's a good sign. You haven't talked to the Lord yet. Never have I ascended to be God. I am down the totem pole way low. Well, I need to tell you, Pastor. Have you talked to the Lord about it? Well, I'm angry. Okay. All right. So that's the reason you're going to be a cusser. Okay. Do not lie to one another. I think we already read that one, didn't we? There's a reason we're reading it twice. Why? Because you put off the old man with his deeds and you put on the new man who's renewed in knowledge according to the image of him who created the new man. Now, listen to me. You didn't make it possible to have a new way of living. Jesus did that. But to take what's yours, you're going to have to put on the new man and put off the old. You're going to have to leave him in the grave. Now, when we closed Sunday, we were looking at the promise of the Lord doing exceedingly abundantly above all that we could ask or think. We also saw that God designed this particular promise to work, he said this, quote, in the church. Yeah, so we know that according to Matthew 16:18, write it down, Matthew 16:18, the gates of hell cannot prevail against us in the church. There's no other organization that we can become a part of with that benefit. You join the Lions Club, bless you, roar to your content every Tuesday. But let me just tell you this, there's no benefit that the gates of hell cannot prevail against the Lions Club. But in the church, there's that promise. Are you with me? Well, just like that promise, so is the promise of exceedingly, abundantly, above all you can ask or think. It's in the church. So this is where people have a disconnect. The reason there's so much warfare to getting plugged into a church and staying plugged in and getting planted in the first place is because the devil knows that when you get planted, you're going to flourish. In fact, write this down. Psalm 92, verse 13 says, those who are there at church when they want to be, unless they're busy. I'm just asking, what does the Bible say? Those that are planted in the house of the Lord shall flourish in the courts of our God. I thought about taking some pictures of my trees tonight and then bringing it back Sunday, taking a picture Sunday morning and seeing if my trees are in the same place. But I figured I don't need to do that because you probably already know the answer, don't you? I even decided today, I'm gonna go look. I went and looked at the trunk of a tree. Did you know that tree did not even move over 3 inches? It stayed where it's been since I moved on the property. Hasn't even moved. Now, it's grown branches. We've had to trim them, right? All this has happened up top. But I mean, where it's planted, it hasn't even budged. It just stays right there. And every tree that's going to live must be planted. Every Christian that's going to flourish, be bountiful in growth, produce fruit easily. Every Christian that's going to do this must be planted. Welcome to warfare. Well, but the wind blows. Yeah, it does. Now, many people, here's what I've noticed. Maybe you've noticed this. Many people, they don't want the authority. That's what the gates of hell means. They don't want the authority of hell to prevail against them. They do want the exceedingly abundantly, more than they could even ask to happen. Oh, yes, sign me up for that, Pastor. Yet, they want to do nothing about being planted in the church where God has designed you to be planted. Just write this down. Never forget this statement. Church is a God idea, not a man idea. And in God's perfection, he decided to use men such as you and I to build his church. Isn't that amazing? I think that's amazing. Go to Ephesians 4 tonight. It's the last place I believe we'll turn tonight. Ephesians 4 and verse number 10. He who descended is also the one who ascended far above all the heavens. Glory to God. That he might fill all things. And he himself gave some to be apostles, some prophets, some evangelists, some pastors and teachers. That's the mighty hand of God, the fivefold ministry that is only found in the church. The Rotary Club doesn't have these things. The bingo parlor doesn't even have these things, shockingly enough, though it's well attended. What's this for? Verse 12. For the equipping of the saints, for the work of the ministry, for the edifying of the body of Christ, till we all come to the unity of the faith and of the knowledge of the Son of God, to a perfect man. Be careful with your doctrine that the church is female, when the Bible says the church is going to become a perfect man. I love saying that, because you say that in America, everybody's like, wait a minute. Well, then I'll let you do the study for yourself and find out, is this really talking about the church? I can just go ahead and help you out. Yes. To the measure of the stature of the fullness of Christ. What is the point of reading this? Not to focus on is the church a man, but listen. God's goal is that you grow. God's design is that you grow. And growth is something that we have to take if we're ever going to walk in it. Where does this happen, Pastor? In church.
2: Yes.
1: A Christian that doesn't want to be planted in a church reminds me of a child growing up without parents. Listen, a child can amount to something in spite of not having their parents around them, but they're the exception to the rule. So I'm saying that because if you're here, you're like, man, Pastor, that's harsh. You're talking about me. You can do something great in spite of that. But you're not doing something great because of that. There's a huge difference. Well, it's the same with the Christian not being planted in the church where God has planted you. Jot this down. 1 Corinthians 12, I think it's verse 18, where it says, God has set the members, each one of them in the body, just as he pleases. See, he is pleased to plant you somewhere. Yeah. This is not, I'm going to pick where I'm going to be planted. Everything's going to be great. That's living with the lot philosophy. I'll go there. The grass is greener. Next thing you know, you lose everything. You can't go and trust your own perspective. You got to trust God's perspective. And God can bless you in the desert, in famine. You can sow and reap a hundredfold, even in famine. Praise God. Now, why would the Lord Jesus want us to be planted in a church? Well, so that we would flourish like we read. But listen, in the church, we all learn to grow up. And the next verse says this, verse 14. It says that we should no longer be children, tossed to and fro and carried about with every wind of doctrine by the trickery of men and cunning craftiness of deceitful plotting. I know that gets wordy, and for some reason Americans just disconnect if it's too wordy. What you need to catch is this. When the different winds of deception blow, stay planted in the pillar and ground of truth. The next verse actually says, but speaking the truth in love, you may grow up in all things into him who is the head. See, he's the head, we're the body. He's the head, we're the body. The head determines where the body goes. The body doesn't determine where the head goes. Glory to God. Verse number 16. Are you glad you're at church?
2: Yes.
1: From whom the whole body, joined and knit together by what every joint supplies, according to the effective working by which every part does its share. Every part of the body has a role to play. You have a role to play. Don't you ever talk down about your role. That'd be like my big toe talking down about itself right now because it's covered by a shoe and you can't see it waving at you, though I'm waving at you over here. Be glad you can't see that hairy thing waving at you, praise God. But it's doing its part. And see, Christians, my part's not important. Anybody can do my part. It's ugly. It's hairy. It's nasty back here in the nursery. Well, we need somebody speaking the word of God over our nursery, over our children. Come on, somebody. We need young people that truly are lit for the Lord.
2: Yes.
1: Amen.
2: Amen.
1: But notice this. I love this because our growth plan is found right here for Accelerate. Every part does its share. It causes growth of the body for the edifying of itself in love. Hey, we're being knit together. Every joint supplies. Every part is doing its share. And it happens. Praise God. When we stay in this steady attitude of I'm going to take what's mine. Growth is yours. You've got to take it. God wants you to grow up. Why? So he can use you to do bigger things. Now, I want my two of my sons to join me if they would up here right now. Enoch and Colin. Enoch is 12. Colin is the big age of 4 years old. See this weight? How many of you think Colin can lift a 40-pound dumbbell? Let me get it right out here so over there, everybody over there can see. How many of y'all think Colin can lift a 40-pound dumbbell? Are you sure? Are you ready? All right, what are you going to do? Here you go. Oh, oh. Oh, my. Woo, watch that big toe. Give him a hand clap. Woo. Yeah. Now, you can go sit with Mom, okay? You want to go sit with Mom? All right, how many think Enoch can lift it?
2: Yes.
1: He said, aw.
2: Yes.
1: Yeah. Well, hold on. Why do you think he can lift it? He's grown a little more than Colin. He's been around a little longer, right? Go ahead. Now give me five curls. Oh. All right. Don't get your toes. Set it down. All right. Give Enoch a hand clap. He lifted it. That's good. Love you. I thought about calling someone else up here, but since I'm here, how many think I can pick this up?
2: Yes.
1: Jim did not raise his hand over there. He was raised with me. Believe it or not, I can pick this up. Okay, why go to the trouble to give you that illustration? Because the Lord is not going to give a four-year-old an assignment he can't do. But God has called some of you to do big things for the Lord. Yet you pull the plug at four and try to go out beyond where you should be. And you're like, oh, I give up. I thought I was called, but I'm not. Why? Because you were called to be planted in a church.
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3: Today is Wednesday, July 22nd. Let's take a look at the weather for the Amarillo area. Overnight low, mid to upper 70s. High temperature tomorrow about 106 degrees. South winds gusting to 25 miles per hour. Friday, high temperature about 107. Slight chance of rain. On Saturday, high temperature 100 to 105 degrees.
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6: Welcome to Victorious Faith. I'm Cherry Campbell. Today I'm going to continue sharing with you the message I've been sharing with you all this week that I preached in one of our Victorious Faith services in a series of messages called What is the Word? And this is part one, God. So join me now in our live service for the continuation of this message, What is the Word? God. You should look even in your concordance where Paul said, I pray and I ask God, because what Paul prayed, those prayers were written down, recorded for all time, for eternity in Scripture, because they are supernatural prayers. They're God's will being prayed. And so find those prayers and pray them yourself, for yourself and for your loved ones. And so again, praying the word is the most powerful way to pray. So pray the word. Don't pray too fast. Go to the word first so that you can have faith. Because without the word, you don't have faith. Without faith, your prayer doesn't get answered. Ineffective, powerless. You have to build your faith to receive what you are asking for. So go to the word. Get the word first. Get God's wisdom and direction and faith built up in your heart, and then pray. Then your prayers will be powerful and effective. And with worship, about worship, without the word of God, worship also becomes dry. What people think is worship is often not worship. Many times it's crying, begging, whining, grieving. All kinds of things have been called worship that are not. Because people don't understand God, they don't understand his nature or his ways as he has revealed himself in the word. So fellowship with God first in his word. Word first and then prayer and worship. Because the word is God and the word reveals God. And makes your prayer powerful and effective. Makes your worship powerful and effective. And it keeps you on track of correctness instead of getting off in error. Amen. And then, what else is the word? The word is also Jesus. Jesus is the word. Revelation 19:13. He is dressed in a robe dipped in blood, and his name is the Word of God. His name is the Word of God. So Jesus is the word. And again, John 1, we read John 1, 1 about God. In the beginning was the word was with God, and the word was God. So there you see, was God, that's the Father. But actually the word is referring to Jesus himself as the word personified. Jesus is the word personified. We see it more clearly as we keep reading in John 1, verses 1 through 4. In the beginning was the word was with God, the word was God. He was with God in the beginning. So right there we see a distinction. We actually see the two persons, Father and Son. Because you don't say the Father was with the Father. I was with myself. That's crazy. So you wouldn't say he was with God if they're both referring to the Father. So the he is referring to Jesus, the Son, being with the Father. He is the Word, was with the Father, who is also the Word. So we see both persons, Father and Son, together in these verses. He was with God. That's Jesus in the beginning. Through him, all things were made. That's through Jesus. Without him, Jesus, nothing was made that has been made. Although it's also the Father, because everything was made by the Father. In him was life, and that life was the light of men. Now that is Jesus, because the Father never came to be the light of men. Jesus came and he said, I am the light of the world. So this is referring to Jesus specifically in verse 4. In him was life, and that life was the light of men. But it's all the Word. The Word was with God. The Word was God. He was with God. He, the Word. He, the Word. And like I read in Revelation 19, his name is the Word of God. And I didn't put this in here, but I want to add it in. If you're taking notes, add Genesis 1, verses 1 through 3. Genesis 1, 1 through 3. And here we see Father, Son, and Holy Spirit in verses 1 through 3 of Genesis 1. In the beginning, God, now that would be, actually the Hebrew word is Elohim, the name of God, the creator God. And it's referring to the Father, but it's actually referring to the plurality of the triune being, Father, Son, and Holy Spirit, because Elohim in Hebrew, when you add the letters I am at the end of a word, it makes the word plural. Like in English, we add the letter S to make a word plural, like cat becomes cats. A dog, more than one, they are dogs. We add an S to make it plural. In Hebrew, the letters I am at the end of a word make it plural. So Elohim is E-L-O-H-I-M. So his name is actually a plural, revealing the Trinity, Father, Son, and Holy Spirit. And let me throw out again, I've said this before, if you're new to this or haven't heard this and it's still a mystery to you, how can God be Father, Son, and Holy Spirit and still be one God? Because the Bible says the Lord our God is one God. But he's also Father, Son, and Holy Spirit. And we see, not in the Old Testament, we don't see all three named, but in the New Testament, we see all three named. Baptizing them, go into all the world, baptizing them in the name of the Father and the Son and the Holy Spirit. We see all three persons there, but we do see all three persons manifesting in the Old Testament as well as in the New. And we see all three manifesting in Genesis 1, 1, 2, and 3. So in Genesis 1, God, plural, Trinity. Oh, what I started to say, how can we understand that? In order to try to make it understandable and relatable to our finite brains and very limited understanding, God has helped me with comparing it to an egg. And an egg is three parts: the egg white, the egg yolk, and the egg shell. They can be divided. You can separate the egg shell. You can also separate the egg white from the egg yolk. All three have different characteristics, different texture, different color. But each one by itself is not an egg. You just take the egg white, you don't have an egg. Take the yolk, you don't have an egg. Take the shell, you don't have an egg. Put them together, you have an egg. One egg, three parts. Another way to understand that is actually we are made in his image, and we are three parts: spirit and soul and body. And another little Hebrew lesson, it's also Greek. The Old Testament was written in Hebrew. The New Testament was written in Greek. Both languages, the word for spirit is also the same word as the word breath. Breath, spirit. Sometimes translated life, but it's actually breath. So when God breathed into Adam the breath of life, he You could also say spirited into him, the spirit of life. So in us, we are three-part beings. Our spirit is our breath of life. It's the inner man, the man of the heart, who we are on the inside. Eternal being. Our soul is our mind, will, and emotions. Mind, thinking part. Will, the choosing, deciding part. The part of you that makes choices and decisions. Emotions, the part that feels. Mind, will, and emotions. Those are your soul. We think of it up here. Intellect in our head. We think of the spirit as being down here. We actually call it our heart, but it's not the blood pump. It's more of the inner core.

0: It's actually to live in our spirit, give our spirit new birth. And other cultures, there are some cultures, they ask Jesus to come into their belly, because that's where they think of the inner man. And Jesus even said it that way, out of your belly shall flow rivers of living water. Being out of your inner man, the core being, the real you. The real you is you on the inside that lives forever, and it includes your personality and everything. Desires and character. And then your soul is your mind, will, and emotions. Now your soul and spirit are joined. Joined. You cannot separate them except one way. Hebrews 4:12. The word of God is sharper than any two-edged sword, dividing between soul and spirit, the thoughts and intents of the heart. The only way to divide it is by the word. The word can separate your spirit and your soul. But other than that, your spirit and soul are joined. And when your physical body dies, see, that's then your third, your three parts, spirit, soul, and body. The body is the flesh house made of the ground. From dust we come and to dust we shall return. Mortal. Your spirit is immortal. Your body is mortal. And it will go to the ground again. When your spirit departs from the body. But your spirit and soul are joined. They will go together. They will stay together for eternity. Never separate your spirit and soul together. Go either to heaven or hell, and your body goes back to the ground. Then, after the resurrection of the dead, God will come, and in the twinkling of an eye, we will be changed. And the mortal will put on immortality, and the body will be glorified. What you just heard was the continuation of a message that I preached in one of our Victorious Faith services called What is the Word? Part 1, God. And we will continue this message again tomorrow. So join me again tomorrow, and remember, God loves you. You are blessed and highly favored by the Lord.
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3: Now, the devil may be stouter than you and I. He may be bigger than you and I at one time. But now power has been given unto us, and the devil is a paralyzed foe. Hallelujah. And if we, the church, could understand that. Man, if you think the devil's chasing you, you can surely outrun a wheelchair. If you can't, you need prayer. But you ought to be chasing him. And overcoming him, because God has given you power, seated you with him in heavenly places through his son Jesus, far above principalities and powers and might and dominion. So the devil is actually a paralyzed victim tonight because of what Jesus did to him through his death, burial, and resurrection. He said in Corinthians chapter 2, if the devil would have known the plan of God, they would have never crucified the Lord of glory. But through that, his power was brought to naught. Now turn.

0: Timothy to Philippians chapter 2. Philippians chapter 2. Ephesians, Philippians. Now here's an attitude that we must develop, because the scripture says, let this attitude be in you. Depending on what translation you're reading. King James Jesus said, let this mind be in you. But we begin to think like this. Now, if you wasn't here last Wednesday night, you probably should get that tape if you're interested in learning and tie in with this pretty closely. Now, I'm going to begin reading in verse 5. Now, it says, let this mind be in you, which was also in Christ Jesus. Amplified brings out this attitude or purpose. Now, in this passage of Scripture that I'm reading to you, and I understand it may be hard to grasp, you may not agree with what I'm saying, and that is fine, I understand that, but eventually you will have to agree with what I'm saying if you line up with Scripture. This passage was really difficult for me to believe in actual reality. Took me a long time to actually believe this, where it was actually a reality to me, because of just being a tad what I would call religious. So he says, let this mind be in you, which was in Christ Jesus, now who being in the form of God, thought it not robbery to be equal with God, but made himself of no reputation, and took upon him the form of a servant, and was made in the likeness of whom? Now, if you can imagine and conceive this, Jesus left all the splendor and the glory of heaven, and being the Son of God, exclusively humbled himself and was made in the likeness of what? Men. Man. Now, Paul writing in Timothy refers to there's one meter between God and men, the man, Christ Jesus. Even though he's ascended back to heaven, he's still the man, Christ Jesus, or the man God. Still in that form. Scars in his hand, hole in his side. Even right now today. He took upon himself. He left the glory of heaven, and when he came to earth, he walked here in the earth, anointed by God, like you and I are to walk, anointed by the Holy Spirit, anointed by God. He left that, all that glory, came like a man, and being found in fashion as a man, he humbled himself and became obedient unto death, even the death of the cross. Now wherefore God hath highly exalted him and given him a name which is above every name. Now, I want to ask you, you don't need to answer me audibly, but I want you to at least think in your mind, how would you define the words humility or humble? Okay. What does it mean to you to be humble or have humility in your life? Some would say, well, it means to think that you're a nobody, you're unworthy of the blessings of God, and that's true. But we're not in our own selves, we're in Jesus. And so Jesus is our worthiness. Now, to me, biblically speaking, humility or a humble mind, we accept everything the Word of God says we are and who we are. And that's pretty humbling. And you think how you're totally forgiven? Did you deserve it? He says you're more than a conqueror. You can do all things through Christ. You're wonderful and fearfully made. Accepting what God said. Now here, notice what, let this mind be. Even though Jesus was made in the likeness of God, he thought it not robbery to be equal with God, but he made himself of no reputation. He became obedient to do the Father's will. Now this attitude of arrogancy and pride that crept into Lucifer that was once in heaven, he said, hey, I'm equal with God. Now I'm going to exalt my throne above the throne of God. No humility. And what he's saying here, God has done so much for us. He seated us together with him in heavenly places, but we're still servants to do the will of God here in the earth. And true humility is seeing you the way God sees you. Now, I understand that there are martyrs. Most of us, our feet will not let us be martyrs. Just run real fast away from a situation like that. And you and I dying in relationship to our testimony is not going to pay the price of any atonement. Jesus Christ himself has already died, and he's atoned for our sins. You dying for me cannot atone my sins. Me dying for you cannot atone either for yours. It's already done. Me worrying over your lives, you know, can't change you, can't help you. And so why should I worry? Why should you worry? I don't know. We'll quit doing it then. And, you know, Jesus has paid the price. Paid the price. Now, he said now verse 9, I'll quit there. I want to read it again. I'm going to go through verse 11. Now, wherefore God also hath highly exalted him and given him a name which is above every name. Now, verse 10, 11, that at the name of Jesus, every knee should bow of things in heaven, things in the earth, and things under the earth, and that every tongue should confess that Jesus Christ is Lord to the glory of God the Father. Now, it says that Jesus has been given a name which is above what? Every name. In the heavens, the earth, and under the earth. Now turn with me to Mark chapter 16. And let me emphasize this just a little bit. It says, every tongue is going to what? Confess that Jesus is Lord. Now that does not mean everybody's going to be saved. James said, even the devils tremble, but they don't have corresponding actions to accept. They recognize that Jesus is Lord, but there's no corresponding actions to accept him. But they do know the name of Jesus. It's just like in Acts chapter 19 when the sons of Sceva was casting the demons out. Then demons said, Paul, they said, if we cast out in the name of Jesus that Paul preaches and et cetera. And the demons said, Paul I know and Jesus I know, but who are you? And the demons come out and just really work those guys over. Said they fled out of the house really badly beaten and actually naked. And so it's not just recognized. Said they're going to recognize that Jesus is Lord. But they won't accept him as Lord. But they must bow to the name. Now, Mark chapter 16. I'm going to begin reading to you in verse 17. Now, this is comparative scripture to Matthew chapter 28, beginning in verse 18. Where it says, all power is given unto me, all my name. Now, verse 17. And these signs shall follow them that believe in my name. Now, signs are going to follow people that believe in the name of Jesus. And it begins to identify and describe the signs that they're going to follow us that believe in the name of Jesus. Now, there's power in the name of Jesus. Devils tremble at the mention of that name. James mentions that. And then Hebrews, we look, the devil is paralyzed. It says, these signs shall follow them believe in my name. Now, what signs? They shall what? They shall cast out devils. They shall speak with new tongues. They shall take up serpents. Or if they drink any deadly thing, it shall not hurt them. You accidentally get bitten here by something that is poisonous. The name of Jesus will nullify, can nullify, has the potential to nullify that poison that entered your body. If you believe in the power of the name of Jesus. If someone would try to poison you or you drink poison accidentally, the name of Jesus has the power to nullify the effects of poison on your physical body. It shall not hurt them. They shall lay hands on the sick, and they shall recover. Now here's signs that follow the people that believe in the power of the name of Jesus Christ. Why? We're seated together with him in heavenly places. All things are put under our feet. So principalities and powers and might and dominion are subject to you and I only when we believe in the name of Jesus. Jesus has won the victory for us. Amen? And so when we have confidence in the name, demons must bow their knee to the name of Jesus. They must recognize that Jesus is Lord. And verse 20, and they went forth and preached everywhere, and the Lord working with them, confirming the word with signs following. Now, it's good. I understand to follow signs sometimes, but the best thing is that signs follow us because we're preaching what? Declaring the word of God. Just not praying. You remember what we give you in the beginning? Does praying take the place of the word of God? No. Takes both of them here. They preach the word of God, and then signs and wonders follow them. Luke chapter 5, Jesus set himself apart to pray, and then he began to preach the word of God, and then bring the cripples to him there, and he heals them. Now turn with me to Hebrews chapter 10. I'm going to stop in Luke chapter 10. If we don't have time to get to Hebrews 10, we just won't go there. But I want to go over Luke 10 just briefly with you before we actually unhook here tonight. Now, I'm going to begin reading to you in verse 17. Now, first, Jesus commissioned the disciples, what we know as the 12. And when he commissioned them, he told them to go in Jesus' name, and he said he gave them power. The Bible says, here we're in Luke, it'd be Luke 9:1. I'm not going to turn there, but it says he gave them power and authority over all devils, and to cure all diseases. And so we know they had the power. Then he commissioned the 70 and gave them the same power. Now, it speaks of another. The disciples wanted to go rebuke him, and Jesus said, no, don't go rebuke him. But he was out there doing, evidently he had picked up on it, and there was one guy out there doing what the disciples and the 70 were doing, and they thought he oughtn't to be doing it. And Jesus said, no, don't bother him. So we know here that there was several here doing the works of Jesus Christ. And then the 70, after they'd ministered, he come back and says, the 70 returned again with joy, saying, Lord, even the devils are subject unto us through thy what? Name. The devils were subject to them because of what? Through the name. Jesus has defeated them.
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2: Today is Wednesday, July 22nd. Let's take a look at the weather for the Amarillo area. Overnight low, mid to upper 70s. High temperature tomorrow about 106 degrees. South winds gusting to 25 miles per hour. Friday, high temperature about 107. Slight chance of rain. On Saturday, high temperature 100 to 105 degrees.
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4: Next up is Washington Watch Live, although it's not live. It was recorded about 4 o'clock this afternoon. That's when it was transmitted live, and we're happy to present it to you here this evening on the Kingdom Keys Network with Tony Perkins.
5: From the heart of our nation's capital in Washington, D.C., bringing compelling interviews, insightful analysis, taking you beyond the headlines and soundbites into conversations with our nation's leaders and newsmakers, all from a biblical worldview, Washington Watch with Tony Perkins starts now.
6: Commercial ships are going through the straits and they're being blown up. The United States is defending that shipping and in addition is targeting the places that are launching against those ships to continue to degrade Iran's ability to target and harm global shipping. So that's what's happening here. And that's what we're focused on.
7: That was Secretary of State Marco Rubio speaking to reporters earlier today about the situation with Iran. Welcome to this Wednesday, July 22nd edition of Washington Watch. I'm your host, Tony Perkins. Thanks for tuning in. Well, coming up, as the U.S. military continues its nightly strikes against the Iranian regime, new developments in Lebanon and Saudi Arabia could further reshape the geopolitical landscape of the Middle East. We'll discuss the latest with Jonathan Hessen from the Jerusalem Institute for Strategy and Security. He'll join us live from Israel. Meanwhile, on Capitol Hill, House Republicans are in a series of votes on some of their top legislative priorities. Indiana Congressman Marlon Stutzman will join us to update what's happening on Capitol Hill. Plus, it was revealed yesterday that New Jersey has added 6,600 non-citizen voters to their voter rolls in error. We'll discuss this with J. Christian Adams, who has been litigating election and voting rights cases throughout the U.S. In addition, we'll be discussing a dark money operation that is at the center of the organized effort to ship the abortion drug into states whose laws prohibit it. All of that and more straight ahead. All right, let's once again begin the conflict in Iran. Tensions continue to mount as President Trump has renewed his warning to attack Iranian infrastructure. Joining us now with the latest is Washington Stan's reporter, Casey Harper. Casey, what is President Trump threatening to do now?
8: Well, it's a big threat, Tony, and it comes on True Social earlier today. President Trump said that every time Iran shoots at a ship in the Strait of Hormuz, something they're doing a lot now, the U.S. would bomb one Iranian bridge and power plant, something he's been holding back on but repeatedly threatening. Now, this comes after Iran warned it would attack U.S. allies and countries that back D.C. if the U.S. attacked Iran's nuclear facilities. But earlier today, President Trump went to Dover for a ceremony honoring the lives of 4 soldiers killed in recent attacks. Here's a clip.
9: We're going to Dover, yes, some of you are going with us, to honor our heroes, and they are indeed great heroes, actually. They said, and they, all of them said very strongly, we cannot let Iran have a nuclear weapon. They won't have a nuclear weapon. So we're going to honor them, and one of the hardest things to do, for me, it's one of the hardest things to do as a president, but has to be done.
8: In addition to that human cost there, there's a financial cost as well. Secretary of War Pete Hegseth yesterday estimated before Congress that the war has cost $37.5 billion so far. And still today, Secretary of State Marco Rubio said the U.S. would continue to protect those commercial shipping and target sites that the Iranians are using to attack vessels in the Strait of Hormuz, Tony.
7: All right, let's turn to some domestic news. Voters in Arizona, Casey, made their voices heard yesterday as they cast their ballots for some key races that actually could shift the political balance of the state.
8: Yeah, that's right. The results are in. So let's start with the race for governor. The Trump-endorsed Republican Congressman Andy Biggs, he won his primary and is going to face off against the Democratic incumbent Katie Hobbs. Another Trump-backed candidate and a former NFL player, Jay Feely, He won the Republican nomination for Arizona's first congressional district. Now, this one's considered a major toss-up, one that Democrats are kind of eyeing and hoping to flip in their favor. Now, in a race to replace the outgoing Congressman Andy Biggs, that former sheriff, Mark Lamb, who was endorsed by President Trump, won the Republican primary despite some lingering allegations there. And lastly, in Arizona's fourth congressional district, Democratic incumbent Greg Stanton successfully defended his seat against a primary challenge from a Democratic socialist, Kai Newkirk. So finally, the Democratic socialist took a loss, which is something that kind of bucks the trend, Tony.
7: Well, speaking of elections, I mentioned this earlier, hundreds of non-U.S. citizens in New Jersey actually voted illegally after over 6,000 were reportedly accidentally added to the state's voter rolls. How'd this happen?
8: Yeah, something that we're told never happens seems to keep happening quite a lot. So after reviewing New Jersey's voter rolls, the Democratic governor admitted that 400 non-citizens have cast ballots illegally since 2023. The governor said this happened because of a software error in the DMV system. I guess, the DMV is not very reliable, shouldn't ever be trusted for something as important as voting. But here's a clip of the governor explaining what happened in a press conference yesterday.
10: A serious software error in New Jersey's motor vehicle system led to the improper voter registration of what we believe to be roughly 6,600 people in our state. In the case of this error, some individuals indicated that they weren't citizens and weren't eligible to vote, but the software registered them anyway.
8: Now, the governor said her chief counsel is, of course, launching an investigation into how this happened. And, she couldn't resist the opportunity to go after President Trump, attacking him on the election integrity issue. But, Tony, I guess, the DMV, the lines, maybe it was then this time.
7: Well, it's the computer. It's the computer. Computer error.
8: Right.
7: All right. Shifting to some other news, the Trump administration continues its anti-fraud effort. Casey, walk us through the latest on that front.
8: Yeah, that's right. The Trump administration has really been cracking down on this and highlighting a lot of pretty disturbing examples of fraud. Seemingly every day, there's a new one. In this case, Department of Health and Human Services announced that the Centers for Medicare and Medicaid Services, known as CMS, they're holding back over $867 million from California and another $200 million from Minnesota, both states that have been under the microscope for fraud. Now, HHS Director Robert F. Kennedy Jr., he pointed to this suspected fraud in these two states as the reason for holding it back. But it's not just that. We've heard from the administration that these states are actively really not doing what they could to crack down on the frauds themselves. And so the administration says, hey, we're not going to keep giving you this money as long as you're really facilitating the fraud. Now, in another separate announcement, the Treasury Department announced what they found after their new government-wide payment verification process. Now, it said that the screening has identified more than 4,900 payments worth approximately $99 million that were associated with deceased payees. Deceased. Now, those payments were returned to the originating federal agencies for review before any funds were dispersed, but you have to wonder how long those millions were going out to those for those deceased, Tony.
7: Fraud.
8: Yeah.
7: And waste.
8: Right.
7: All right, Casey, thanks so much for the updates.
8: Thanks, Tony.
7: All right, I want to go now to the House of Representatives, where members have been in a series of votes. Joining us now to give us an update on what's happening on Capitol Hill is Congressman Marlon Stutzman, a member of the House Freedom Caucus. He represents the 3rd Congressional District of Indiana. Congressman Stutzman, welcome back to Washington Watch. Thanks for joining us.
11: Hi, Tony. Great to see you. Thanks for having me.
7: All right. So what? I know I was up on the Hill earlier today. A lot happening. What votes have taken place thus far this afternoon?
11: Yeah, so we did vote on the NDAA, the defense authorization, and then as well as the budget reconciliation package with the Save America Act in it. And then we also passed a piece of legislation that would ban insider trading with members of Congress along with the Save Act as well. So we're passing the Save Act twice in two different bills, hoping that this gives us a real chance in the Senate to pass it. This is President Trump's top priority. In making sure that our elections are safe and secure and that we know that illegals aren't voting in our elections, just like we saw yesterday that was announced up in New Jersey. The governor of New Jersey announced that 6,600 illegals were registered to vote. in New Jersey. So, you know, just imagine what it's like in states like New York or California or Illinois. And so a lot was done in the House of Representatives. We've done our work. Now it's time for all of these things to go over to the Senate and for Senator Thune and the Senate Republicans to figure out how to get these really important pieces of legislation across the finish line.
7: So does that wrap up the House's work for the week?
11: Possibly. There is a rumor that there might be a War Powers Act vote tomorrow, but we haven't gotten we haven't received final information on that. But all of the major pieces of legislation have been passed. We also passed a clean continuing resolution on our budget, so that would extend our budgetary activity through December, past the election. We did that early to show the American people that, you know, Republicans in the House are not interested in shutting the government down. I'm pretty convinced, Tony, that, you know, Democrats saw success of shutting the government down last year, which was the longest shutdown in American history, and they won elections in both Virginia and New Jersey. I'm pretty convinced that that's their strategy again this year, to shut the government down going into the elections in November, try to create chaos, whether it's at the airports or whether it's, government services that aren't going to be able to be taken care of during the shutdown. They want to, find a way to, wrestle power back from Republicans, but also to embarrass President Trump in the way that he's governed. So this is a really unfortunate situation. You know, they are again saying that they're not going to support the CR because it has funding in it for ICE and for Border Patrol, which we funded out for the next several years through the big beautiful bill earlier. So we've got a lot to tackle over the next couple of months to try to just do the right thing and govern correctly.
7: So the timeline on this is this goes over to the Senate. The Senate most likely won't act on this. It may be September before these bills come back over to the House.
11: Yeah, very possible. The Senate is in next week. They do have the chance to try to maneuver several of these pieces of legislation through the process. The CR is probably the most important piece. That way the government doesn't shut down come October 1st when the budget year expires. So that's going to be a very important piece for Senator Thune and Senate Republicans to figure out how they're going to keep the government open and not just be forced into a shutdown by the Democrats. And then, of course, the reconciliation package that we passed has the funding in it for the military, for the Iranian backfill for artillery, but also for forward-looking operations, especially when it comes to drones and shipbuilding, which we're way behind on both of those, in both of those spaces compared to China, Russia, and even Ukraine when it comes to drones. But then, of course, the NDAA has a lot of those pieces in it for our military. We, fell way behind on our military operations during the Biden era and even out of the Obama era, where the military was cut pretty dramatically. And so this is a forward-looking investment to rebuild our military, Golden Dome and F-47s as well, the next generation fighter jets that are sitting there waiting to be funded. And President Trump is intent on making sure we have that investment done for future generations to defend the United States.
7: Marla, we just have about a minute left. I want to get your reaction to President Trump's meeting yesterday with Lebanon's president. I mean, this is a historic meeting.
11: It absolutely is. And, President Trump is a strong negotiator, strong diplomat. Of course, with Marco Rubio as Secretary of State, I really trust Marco's his instincts there in the Middle East when it comes to making sure that our ally and greatest friend Israel is not left hanging out to dry in any of these circumstances. Of course, getting something resolved in Lebanon, defeating Hezbollah. Hezbollah is just simply an extension of the IRGC right. In Iran. And so that's why it's so important to stand with our ally Israel and other allies in the Middle East that also want to see the IRGC disposed of.
7: Marla Sussman, thanks for joining us. Always great to see you.
11: Thanks, Tony. Great to see you as well.
7: Congressman Marlon Sussman of Indiana. All right, coming up, we're going to continue our discussion about some of the developments in the Middle East. We're going to go live to Israel. So don't go away. More Washington Watch straight ahead.
12: Before America was exceptional, America was prayerful. Just as Paul urged Timothy, first of all, that prayer, intercession, and thanksgiving be made for all people, our founding fathers understood deeply the command to be devoted to prayer. This great American experiment began as a mighty appeal to heaven, petitioning the Lord of Heaven's armies to intervene for the righteous cause of liberty. As war began to sweep across the colonies, the Continental Congress called days of fasting and prayer in their fight against the British. The Lord answered, and the colonies prevailed. Yet in spite of victory, our founding fathers knew that dependence on God and prayer was not to be forgotten. With countless challenges facing our young nation, John Adams declared national days of solemn humiliation, fasting, and prayer to directly address the many trials and call on Americans to seek mercy and restoration. Years later, in one of America's darkest hours, Abraham Lincoln stood upon this unshakable foundation by calling the nation to repentance, declaring, "It is the duty of nations as well as of men to confess their sins in humble sorrow and to recognize that those nations only are blessed whose God is the Lord." We have seen the hand of God answer prayers again and again as our nation has turned to Him. However, the wise warning of Ronald Reagan still stands. If we ever forget that we are one nation under God, we will be a nation gone under. Through war, uncertainty, and turning points in history, many of our leaders have known where to turn. And now, it's our turn. We echo the call of George Washington 250 years ago, humbly to supplicate the mercy of Almighty God, that it would please Him to pardon all our manifold sins and transgressions, and finally establish the peace and freedom of America upon a solid and lasting foundation. The undeniable foundation of faith.
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7: Welcome back to Washington Watch. Thanks for tuning in. While much of the public's attention is on the situation with Iran, there have been other significant developments in the Middle East that could have an impact on the region. It could reshape the geopolitical landscape, including what we were talking about just a moment ago with Congressman Stutzman in Lebanon, but also with Saudi Arabia. Joining us now to discuss the latest developments in the Middle East is Jonathan Hessen, Senior Fellow at the Jerusalem Institute for Strategy and Security. He is also Editor-in-Chief and lead host of Jerusalem-based TV7 Israel. He previously served in the Israeli Defense Forces and the Israel Border Guard. He joins us live from Israel. Jonathan, welcome back to Washington Watch. Thanks for staying up late and joining us.
14: Well, thank you for having me, Tony. It's great being with you.
7: So let's start with Lebanon. We were just talking about that with Congressman Stutzman about the meeting between the President Trump and President An. Yesterday, Lebanese army troops began deploying in the southern portion of Lebanon after Israeli forces withdrew. Now, this apparently is the line that the U.S. brokered this plan for pilot zones. What can you tell us about that?
14: Absolutely. Well, the United States, under U.S. Secretary of State Marco Rubio, have essentially brokered a deal that says that we're going to give the Lebanese government a chance and the Lebanese armed forces a chance to reassert sovereignty over the country after the Iranian proxy, which, as Congressman Stutzman correctly articulated, is essentially an extension of the Islamic Revolutionary Guards Corps, or RGC, of the Ayatollah regime in Iran, has taken over the country, and they've done so with coercion, with assassinations, with really an aggressive posture, and all the time, all the while, they were also attacking Israel incessantly on Iran's behalf. They have joined the attacks against Israel twice over, against the will of the Lebanese government and the Lebanese people at that. And therefore, now we're seeing this new option where we want to be very optimistic about, where the IDF essentially, as President Trump had mentioned during his meeting with his Lebanese counterpart, Joseph Aoun, is redeploying to new defensive lines in order to allow the Lebanese armed forces to enter and essentially start degrading terror infrastructure that was created there for the past 2 to 3 decades by this Iranian proxy Hezbollah. They will also be tasked with holding this territory and, if necessary, disarming and pushing back on Hezbollah terror operatives from engaging against Israel. Now, this is a process that will start in those two pilots that you referred to. It should take some time, but there is a very clear timetable for this to succeed. Now, of course, everything and all the various developments need to conform with the intentions of the Lebanese government and the Israeli government to ensure that Lebanon does no longer pose a direct threat to Israel's northern residents or central residents. They have been firing rockets, thousands of rockets, for many years now against densely populated territories, and that is something that Israel wants to prevent. The United States has taken the initiative here and has managed to really concoct a new opportunity for a new horizon for this country. We have to wait and see whether or not this really develops into something favorable.
7: It should be fairly easy to verify. I mean, if the attacks stop, the rockets quit flying, you know it's working.
14: Well, absolutely, but it's more than that. I mean, the Iranian proxy Hezbollah is quite weak at this point in time. They have been heavily battered by the Israeli Defense Forces, by the Israeli Air Force, and let's not forget also the beeper operation and the walkie-talkie operations that took place in November of 24 that essentially brought Hezbollah to its knees. The elimination of its renowned Secretary General Hassan Nasrallah, who was essentially the core or the principal advisor to the Ayatollah regime on how to fight Israel on the 27th of November of that same year. So there's a lot being put into this position where Hezbollah is at a very weak spot, but it will continue to try and reinvigorate itself. The Lebanese armed forces are now in a position to showcase whether or not they can handle this very real challenge.
7: This could be a sea change. I mean, it would be so nice to have a friendly neighbor on your border, and that's quite possible. I want to shift gears here. We just have about 2 minutes left. President Trump reportedly has approved an agreement with Saudi Arabia. Now, this is not final. It's got to go through Congress and others, but potentially providing the kingdom with uranium enrichment capabilities. That has to be somewhat concerning, I would think, to Israel.
14: Well, there's much concern, to say it mildly, when it comes to any country in the region maintaining a full fuel cycle, as it's called, with the capacity to enrich uranium. Because the moment you have a full fuel cycle, you have the capacity essentially to chart a roadmap towards nuclear proliferation. Now, Secretary of State Marco Rubio has mentioned, well, speaking about this in Manila, on the sidelines of the ASEAN conference there, that the United States would never sign on to any type of agreement that would chart the way to proliferation. But this is a 30-year deal And, you know, it's plenty of time for shifts of policy, something that Israel also needs to take into account. There are deep concerns here about this move.
15: So Jonathan, are the Saudis running out of oil and they need nuclear energy now? Is that the deal?
14: Well, you tell me. Last I checked, they have plenty of oil, and Aramco is doing pretty well.
15: And you can have nuclear capabilities without having the ability to enrich uranium. And many countries have that. They have civilian nuclear programs for energy, but they don't have the ability to enrich uranium. I think you got to be very careful where that's at, because just as we're seeing with Iran, it can become a leverage to keep the rest of the world hostage, because you never know what's going to happen. The Middle East is very, very unpredictable. Jonathan, thanks so much for joining us again. Thanks for staying up late and joining us from Israel.
14: Anytime, Tony. Thank you.
15: All right. Have a great evening. Hey, folks, another thing to put on your prayer list. All right, don't go away. We're coming back with more Washington Watch after this.
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17: 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Well, fool's gold. Because as they say, the house always wins. But some lessons are easily forgotten, and nowhere is this more evident than the rise of the sports betting industry. Since 1992, 39 states and Washington, D.C. have legalized sports betting, and as a result, more than $600 billion has been wagered on sports since 2018. Now, Christians should be instinctively concerned about the latest growth in gambling. For one, gambling profits are often losses for those least able to afford them, causing unnecessary friction within families. Secondly, it's inherently exploitative. The gambling industry necessarily harms one person to benefit another. Gambling offers me the chance to gain at your expense. For me to win, you must lose. But even if I win, I lose the dignity and satisfaction of earning what I have. By greenlighting gambling, cities and states across our nation take the short-term gain of a little extra revenue for the long-term loss of strong communities. States think they're winning when in the long run, really, they are losing. Remember, the house always wins. Follow Family Research Council's news outlet, The Washington Stand, for more stories that speak out against policies undercutting strong families and strong communities. Because the only house that truly wins is a house built on a solid rock, God Himself.
15: All right, welcome back to Washington Watch. The website, TonyPerkins.com. Also, let me encourage you, if you've not yet downloaded the Stand Firm app, that will give you access to Washington Watch and the Washington Stand, our news and commentary from a biblical perspective, plus my daily devotional, Stand on the Word. 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Now, her admission comes less than a week after Homeland Security Secretary Mark Wayne Mullen sent letters to New Jersey and three other states warning them about tens of thousands of non-citizens who are illegally on the state's voter rolls. Now, despite the discovery, Governor Sherrill maintained that that President Trump has zero credibility on the issue of election integrity. But don't thousands of non-citizens on the voter rolls suggest he does? Joining us to talk about this and more is J. Christian Adams, President and General Counsel of the Public Interest Legal Foundation. Christian litigates election and voter rights cases throughout the United States, and was a member of the President's Advisory Commission on Election Integrity during the first Trump administration. Christian, welcome back to Washington Watch. Thanks for joining us.
18: Hi, Tony.
15: All right, can you go into a little bit further of what happened in New Jersey, this computer error?
18: Yeah, when you register to vote at motor voter sites like DMV, you get a screen. That's the law that says you want to register to vote. And oftentimes, you know, people want to hurry and they hit the screen, they hit yes, they hit no. But there's a big question. It says, are you a U.S. citizen? What happened in New Jersey was people were marking no, I'm not a U.S. citizen, but New Jersey is still putting them on the voter rolls. Look, only 6,600, only 6,000 non-citizens in Pennsylvania was 10 times worse. The exact same thing happened in Pennsylvania. We uncovered this a decade ago. Pennsylvania admitted to it, that it was a software glitch. The person who designed the Pennsylvania system must have moved to New Jersey because the same thing started happening there.
7: Yesterday when the governor had her press conference, she sounded a bit dismissive of it, saying that there's no evidence at this time that any elections were swayed because of those voters. Now, they know that about 400 of those voters, individuals who registered illegally, were voters. But I looked at it up in New Jersey elections, and there's at least 10 New Jersey elections that have been decided by 25 votes or fewer since June of 2023. I mean, there's all kinds of races there that have been narrowly decided. So, I mean, this could have made a difference in some of these elections.
18: Well, some New Jersey votes were tied. The Public Interest Legal Foundation has a tied election database, almost like 900 elections around the country, Tony, that ended in tie, so it really matters. Look, this is a retreat position that the governor is using now, because before this was discovered, it was like, there's no problem with non-citizens on the voter rolls. That's what always happens here. The left always has to keep retreating and come up with a new story, and now the new story is, oh, well, we don't think it made a difference. Yeah, okay. In another era, everybody would be mad about 6,000 non-citizens on the voter rolls. They wouldn't be making excuses. They'd be making fixes.
7: And it's interesting. She responded to Homeland Security Secretary Mark Way Mullen's letter. She said, we responded. The state has asked the administration for any evidence of there being that many non-citizen voters on the roll. How did they get that information? Well, I mean, they just revealed the fact that they have 6,600 on the vote. So that should validate the fact that the federal government is asking the right questions.
18: Yeah, and they ought to ask the right questions in Pennsylvania. The Public Interest Legal Foundation had to sue Pennsylvania because they admitted they had tens of thousands of non-citizens because of the same exact sort of glitch. And Pennsylvania played hide the ball. Pennsylvania didn't want to come clean about what they did to cause the problem, what they did to fix the problem. And really, nobody is ever held accountable in Harrisburg. Now it's Trenton. Now it's New Jersey. And so the same problem is repeating. We know what happens already. The country. We've been publishing reports on this for over a decade of non-citizens getting on the rolls. It happens. It doesn't mean it's a conspiracy, but it's something we all ought to want to fix. I wish it were a conspiracy, Tony, because we could bust it up easier. What's happening instead is incompetence, glitches, stupidity, government bureaucrats fouling
7: apathy.
18: Things
7: up. Apathy.
18: There you go.
7: They just don't really care. But does this not make the case for the Save America Act?
18: Well, I mean, look, it shows there's a problem, and it shows the one way to fix it. It's real simple. When someone tells you they're a non-citizen, don't put them on the voter rolls. You have the data right there because the non-citizen clicked at a DMV and said, no, I'm not a citizen. How hard is that for bureaucrats to catch? I mean, seriously, there's your fix. Stop putting people on the rolls who tell you they're foreigners.
7: Yeah. Well, I think in some of these jurisdictions, though, Christian, I think they want them on the voter rolls. I mean, I think there are some places that there's an incentive to do this because they can shift elections the way they want them to go.
18: Yeah, that's why people like Representative Raskin, Jeremy Raskin from Maryland are totally proud and loud that they want non-citizens voting. So this is no longer a fringe position.
7: And we just have 30 seconds left, but is this not where some of these socialist Democrats will be leaning into for votes?
18: Yeah, no question about it, because places like New York City and Trenton and Philadelphia are among the worst.
7: J. Christian Adams, thanks so much for joining us, and thank you for being a watchdog on this issue and keeping an eye out there for us.
18: Thanks, Tony. Take care.
15: All right, J. Christian Adams. This, again, I think it's not a silver bullet, but it is a step in the right direction, the Save America Act. All right, coming up, more Washington Watch after the break, so don't go anywhere.
19: Family is the oldest, most tested, and most reliable unit of society. It is divinely created and sustained. And yet, there are those who are always tampering with its values and structure. That's why we need organizations like the Family Research Council that can effectively defend and strengthen the family.
20: Family Research Council began over 40 years ago, like all great movements of God, with prayer. Today, rooted in the heart of the nation's capital, FRC continues to champion faith, family, and freedom in public policy and the culture from a biblical worldview.
21: FRC is one of those bright lights that helps us focus on true north. And I shudder to think, had they not been here, that it could have been worse, worse, worse.
22: The Family Research Council has literally millions of people that follow what they do. And that small army makes a difference. Every time I meet with Tony, he prays for me. That matters. This is a grassroots organization. Tony and his team in Washington do a great job. But the power of the FRC is the people.
23: It's just a wonderful church organization that doesn't seek to take the place of the church, but it seeks to assist the family and the church as we try to move forward successfully, not in a defensive mode, but in an offensive mode as we seek to live our lives according to the Holy Scriptures.
24: FRC is not going to be whooped. we're going to fight. We're going to take a stand. And again, we don't retreat.
25: To thousands of Americans who love this country and happen to believe the Bible as a definitive way to live, we will not be silent. We will not shrink back. We will not apologize for biblical truth. We will continue to stand for it.
26: What is God's role in government? What does the separation of church and state really mean? And how does morality shape a nation? President John Adams said our Constitution was made only for moral and religious people. It is wholly inadequate to the government of any other. Join Family Research Council for God and Government, a powerful series that explores the connection between biblical principles and the American government, equipping you with truth to engage in today's most pressing debates. We'll uncover the foundations of our nation's history and why it's relevant for today. Join us to defend God's plan for government, because faith and freedom were never meant to be separate. You can view the course at

welcome back to Washington Watch. Hey, if you have not made your plans to attend the Pray Vote Stand Summit, I want to invite you to join us. The summit's going to be held September 24th through the 26th at the Cornerstone Chapel in Leesburg, Virginia. That's just outside of our nation's capital here. This will be an opportunity for you to connect with like-minded believers from across the country. You're going to hear from issue experts. You're going to hear from elected officials. So many folks that are standing for faith, family, and freedom. So to register and to find out more information, text the word SUMMIT, that's two M's, S-U-M-M-I-T, to 67742, 67742. Hope to see you there. Our word for today comes from Psalm 69. I will praise the name of God with a song and will magnify him with thanksgiving. This also shall please the Lord better than an ox or bull. This is one of the great messianic psalms. David wrote from deep suffering, but his words ultimately point to Christ. In the midst of rejection and affliction comes this remarkable declaration, I will magnify him with thanksgiving. David then adds that such gratitude pleases the Lord more than an offering of an ox or a bull. God is not primarily looking for outward ritual, but hearts that trust him. Now, Jesus modeled exactly that. In Matthew 11, 25, he thanked the Father not because his ministry on earth was becoming easier, but because the Father's wise and sovereign purposes were unfolding. Rejection was growing, opposition was mounting, yet Jesus praised the Father because he trusted his plan rather than his circumstances. The same is true for us. Gratitude is not always pretending life is easy. It is declaring that God is wise, good, and faithful, even when his purposes are beyond our understanding. Thanksgiving magnifies God because it proclaims our confidence in him, and that delights the Lord more than any sacrifice we could bring. To find out more about our journey through the Bible, text Bible to 67742. All right, U.S. Senator Josh Hawley of Missouri is urging U.S. Department of Justice to investigate a left-wing dark money operation that is at the center of an organized international effort to ship the chemical abortion drug, mifepristone, into states whose laws prohibit it. The entity, Plan C,

0: Abortion rates have increased over 20%. We have entities that are actually helping facilitate these going into pro-life states.
1: Well, that's right, Tony. After decades of hard work by pro-lifers, both to protect the unborn legally, but also to give women alternatives to abortion, we have actually seen an increase of abortions since Dobbs was decided overturning Roe versus Wade. And I am strongly supportive of Senator Hawley's letter encouraging Acting Attorney General Todd Blanche and the Department of Justice to investigate what I think is a criminal conspiracy to illegally ship drugs across state lines through mail order abortions. I think it's illegal on multiple levels. I think it's illegal under federal law, under the longstanding law called the Comstock Act. I think it's illegal because states such as Texas and Florida and Oklahoma forbid out-of-state abortion drugs to be shipped into their state. And finally, I believe the Biden administration acted illegally when, in the name of fighting COVID, it declared that abortions could be shipped across state lines. Previous law was that medical abortions, chemical abortions required an in-person office visit. So I think there's a lot to be investigated here, and I really do think there is a criminal conspiracy involved.
0: And this is putting the lives, I mean, obviously it puts the lives of babies at risk, it kills babies, but it's also putting at risk the lives of these women. I mean, there was a reason when, back in the 90s, when mifepristone was approved, it was used very, very little. Today, it's about 65% of all of abortions are now through the abortion drug. But we now see, we've seen studies, the government's doing its own right now, slow walking it, but some of the information we've seen is that 1 out of 10 women end up with serious health complications as a result of taking this without medical oversight.
1: Well, that's 100% correct, Tony. 11% of women who take this dangerous drug without medical oversight have serious adverse events, bleeding, infection, complications, and even end up in emergency rooms. And it goes without saying, it's just common sense that you will miss 100% of ectopic pregnancies if you don't have an in-person visit. In fact, as horrible as the standard of care is at most standard surgical abortion clinics, they do ultrasounds to make sure they actually have a pregnancy in the uterus before they do abortions, because otherwise they could be sued because they miss ectopic pregnancies. But not only is this bad medicine and inadequate follow-up for these women having abortions, but we now have abundant evidence. There are many, many cases of predatory men, whether they be husbands or boyfriends or even sex traffickers, forcing women to get abortions against their will using abortion pills that they ordered through the mail. This is a horrific situation. I really wish the Trump administration on day one would have gone back to the first Trump administration's position on chemical abortions, which, you know, as horrific as chemical abortions are, at least protected women with a few common sense health and safety standards.
0: I mean, Dr. Under, you bring up a really good point. I mean, the government is complicit in this. By you talk about and we know this because the documents are coming out. In fact, just recently, there was an Army captain who gave this to a junior enlisted female that he impregnated. He was convicted, so we know it's true. That's being facilitated by policies in place by this administration.
1: Yes, that's right. I mean, look, since Ronald Reagan, whenever the party in charge in the White House changed, pro-life Republican presidents or pro-abortion Democrat presidents would sign a whole pile of executive orders reversing the policy of the previous administration. And for reasons that I still don't understand, the Trump administration has stuck with the really bad Biden administration policies rather than going back to the common sense policies of the first Trump administration. Now, I've talked repeatedly to the administration, but it is really time to end this just rampant rampant law breaking that's harming women, it's killing babies, and it's just bad medicine.
0: Yeah, I mean, we've got to take it out of the realm of politics. Not only is it bad medicine, putting the lives of women at risk,

0: taking the lives of unborn, I would argue that it is a moral and a spiritual issue that is putting our nation at risk as well.
1: I agree with that. And now some of these mail order abortion outlets are even encouraging women to just have some abortion bills on hand for future reference. It's just horrible. This Plan C organization that facilitates this criminal conspiracy, they also have a swag shop where they sell onesies where they have newborn babies promoting abortion. It's just horrific.
0: I would say demonic.
1: Demonic is the word.
0: That we would move into that. We would have someone moving into that realm to celebrate the taking of unborn children. Dr. Bob Andra, I want to thank you for joining us today. And I want to thank you for your leadership on Capitol Hill, your courage, your boldness to speak out, and also helping lead the pro-life caucus there in the House. We appreciate you greatly.
1: Thank you, Tony. Keep us in your prayers.
0: All right, will do. All right, I want to continue the conversation about this dark money operation Plan C. I want to dive a little bit deeper into this because there's more here that I think you're going to be shocked. So if you're easily shocked, don't watch. All right. But this should shock the conscience of America, as Dr. Andra was just talking about, the stuff that they're doing. So joining us now to unpack this further is Suzanne Bowdy, editorial director and senior writer at the Washington Stand. Suzanne, thanks for joining us. Now, most Americans haven't heard of Plan C.
2: No, but
0: it's been around for more than a decade.
2: Right, and we all owe Senator Hawley a debt of gratitude for exposing them, because this is a well-funded, well-organized organization that is literally, its whole purpose is to defy federal and state law and to make sure that abortion drugs are available in all 50 states. It is absolutely unconscionable what they're doing, and their website acts as a step-by-step guide for how users can break the law.
0: So they don't actually distribute the drugs. So they're like a middleman. They're like the street level
2: they're
0: drug
2: a matchmaker,
0: dealer.
2: Right. A middleman drug maker on the streets who's saying, hey, you want a drug in a place like Texas or Louisiana or Georgia, which they brag about providing connections to those states, which, as we know, are very pro-life states with pro-life laws, then you can come to this site. And I think actually we have a picture here for the viewers online, but you can go to the site Plan C Pills, and the first thing you'll see is a box to say, where are you looking for pills in what state? U.S. territory. If you plug in, for instance, Louisiana, where we know that the abortion pill is outlawed, they will provide you with 18 areas and providers that will give you the abortion drug. It can be an online, it can be a community group, it can be from the U.S., it can be outside the U.S. You'll notice you can compare by how much it costs. You can compare by when it will be delivered by. You can compare by how late will they give you this pill
0: like
2: in
0: Amazon.
2: Your pregnancy. Exactly. It is a mail order option for you to get a drug to kill your unborn baby, or men, as Senator.
0: So do they require a driver's license to validate?
2: No, there's absolutely no verification. And one of the very problematic parts about this is, in no other area of U.S. healthcare do we encourage people to import drugs from places like India, where there's no oversight, no regulation.
0: Well, we're trying to keep them out.
2: Right.
0: I mean, that's why we've been blowing up boats.
2: Right. If you're using that kind of drug.
0: But I mean, that's what we've been doing to keep this stuff from coming across the border. I mean, this was a part of the justification. I'm not saying I'm not for
2: right.
0: it, but what happened on the southern border was not only to keep illegal people from coming into the country, but it was also to keep Chinese drugs from coming into this country, fentanyl from coming
2: right,
0: into the country.
2: Which we can't verify if they're safe. They could be laced with something, they could be fake. There have been women that have gotten the abortion pill from India who've had serious complications. The abortion drug that's approved by the FDA is dangerous enough, but now what we're doing through these websites is opening the door to other countries to take advantage of our women.
0: Well, I'm sure
2: on
0: they're
2: the cheap.
0: All honorable people that are sending these drugs into the country, and they would not do anything to harm life.
2: Right, but one of the most disturbing things about this website also is that they coach their users on how to bypass the law, break the law, like they're doing by providing this information. information, and they say, hey, you need to protect your digital footprint. You need to use encrypted emails or messages or things like that. So that, and then they downplay the fact that this is actually illegal and say, oh, you know, less than 1% of people who've shipped the abortion drug to their home get caught. You know, so they're actually providing a major disservice. It is, as Anders said, a criminal enterprise. It needs to be shut down.
0: He mentioned the swag.
2: Oh, this is one of the most disturbing things I've ever come across in writing for the Washington Stand. I did a deep dive into their website. I looked at their annual report, the things that they're doing. But the thing that made my stomach turn the most was they actually have a merchandise store. And among the things that you can do, you can order fanny packs. You can order water bottles. You can order hoodies that say abortion pills by mail. But the most disgusting thing that they offer is an infant onesie that says abortion pills are for everybody. Now, what parent is going to put a baby in what is essentially a marketing sandwich billboard for a procedure that takes the lives of other unborn children? It is, as you said, demonic.
0: It's so brazen.
2: It is.
0: But they're getting by with it.
2: They are getting by with it, and part of the reason is probably because the Trump administration hasn't really been investigating groups like this. They haven't been interested.
0: They're afraid to.
2: Right. They haven't been interested in upholding.
0: They're afraid of the political fallout.
2: Yep. They've been uninterested in upholding the Comstock Act. They care about this as a states' rights issue, which, guess what? The states had a right to outlaw abortion, and it is a states' rights issue.
0: If they do believe it's a states' rights issue, then they would enforce the Comstock law, and they would change the REMS for mifepristone at the FDA.
2: Right, and I think Todd Blanche does have an opportunity here. You know, he sat before the Senate committee for his confirmation hearing and said, yes, I understand your concerns. I share your concerns. I think the Biden policy was wrong. And now Senator Hawley has served him a softball to say, if you actually believe those things, let's go out and do something about it and let's shut groups like this down. This is an organization that is linked to by 4,000 websites in America. The big name drug manufacturers of mifepristone all point to Plan C as a place for people to go to get their abortion drugs. So this is not just some small little group that's out there connecting people to the drugs. Some very left-wing groups, George Soros is behind it, some other smaller foundations, people that would be probably not familiar to a lot of Americans, but it is a leftist-driven group. And they are coming for communities like yours that are red states, that have passed laws democratically that voters are in support of to outlaw the abortion drug. And they're gonna do what they can to bypass those laws.
0: And as I mentioned,
2: and they're proud of it.
0: As I mentioned to Dr. Onder earlier, abortion rates have gone up in this country. Most people don't know it.
2: Right. And in fact, we've polled people in America, FRC has, to say, hey, did you know this is actually a thing? No, less than 20% know that abortion has gone up in the age of chemical abortion and in the age of Trump, unfortunately, not enforcing a law that he enforced in his first term.
0: About 65% or more of abortions now are being done by this pill.
2: And it's only going to be more as groups like this connect people to the EC.
0: The industry is moving to an Amazon business model.
2: It is.
0: And that is being facilitated, again, by the federal government's policy by not enforcing the Comstock Act, which prohibits these types of pills being sent through the mail.
2: And how many other groups like Plan C are out there doing this that we don't know about? Yeah. It's a very scary prospect.
0: You can read Suzanne's article at the Washington Stand, by the way. Suzanne, thanks so much for joining us.
2: Thanks, Tony.
0: All right, folks, check it out. Go to the Washington Stand. Better yet, get the Stand Firm app, and you'll have it right there in your hand. All right, until next time, I leave you with the words of the Apostle Paul, who says, when you've done everything you can do, when you've prayed, when you've prepared, and when you've taken your stand, just keep standing.
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4: Hello, this is Diana File, and I want to share with you from Psalm 18 and verse 16. It says, He sent from above, He took me and drew me out of many waters. He delivered me from my strong enemy, from those who hated me, for they were too strong for me. They confronted me in the day of my calamity, but the Lord was my support. He also brought me out into a broad place. He delivered me because he delighted in me. Woo, praise the Lord. Now, I've been sharing with you for many days from this Psalm 18, but there's so much in it that is so wonderful for us to look at and to realize what all is being said here. David was delivered from all of his enemies, and that's when he wrote this psalm. And like I've said before, he had many enemies. You can read about David in the Bible. I would encourage you to do so. It's so interesting. To me, one of the most interesting parts of the Bible is about David and all that he faced and what he went through. But see, he looked to the Lord. His faith, his confidence was in God. And that is encouraging to each one of us because we can trust in God. We can put our trust in the Lord, and he will bring us victory. It says that he took me and drew me out of many waters. He delivered me because of my strong enemy. The enemy can seem very strong sometimes, and the enemy sometimes uses people, and it seems very strong. But remember that God is above everyone. He's above every strong enemy. I love that. And even in the face of hatred, which that's hard to deal with when people hate you. And when people are too strong, you know, like if you were in a natural fight and they're too strong for you, you would sure be wanting some help. Well, that's the way the Lord will be for us. When it seems like we're overwhelmed or when it seems like the enemy is so strong against us, we can realize the Lord is going to help us. He's going to be our support. He's going to be the one who brings us out into a broad place. In other words, what looked impossible is not with God. All things are possible with God. And the Bible says in the New Testament, all things are possible to him who believes. So the safest place you can be, the safest place is to be with the Lord, in the center of his will. And how do you know his will? Well, you don't know his will apart from his word. God has given us his word, the Bible. And as you read in the Bible, you learn more of God. You learn more of his character. You learn more of how he operates and what he does. And yet, at the same time, he can't be fully, you know, known, because he's always so big and great that we will always be learning more of him. But I tell you, David experienced this in his life. He had that deliverance. He had that support from the Lord, and he was brought out into a broad place. God blessed David, and he gave him great wealth, and he gave him a great kingdom to rule over. As a matter of fact, God promised to him the future Messiah of Jesus. And so in the Bible, it also says that David will rule over Jerusalem again. So you see, in the future, David will be back. Well, until next time, get into the Word and let the Word get in you.
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6: You see, when the disciples were out in the ship and Jesus was asleep in the ship, he said, "We're going to the other side." Well, they started over there and Jesus went to sleep in the back of the ship. And they woke him up and told him what the devil said. Said, "We're all going to drown." Jesus got up out of that ship, and I can just see him walk up to the bow of that boat, and he looked out, and he saw the same thing they saw. He saw the same waves. He saw the same storm. And he said, peace, but there wasn't any peace when he said it. But because he said it, there was. He called it. And then he said, be still. There was no stillness until he said it. Now, the point I'm getting at here is the fact that the devil started the storm and not God. Now, I can prove that from the scripture because 1 John 3:8, the latter part of the verse says, for this purpose was the Son of God manifested, that he might destroy the works of the devil. Now, Jesus destroyed the storm. If it was the work of his Father, then Jesus was destroying the work of his Father and not the work of the devil. So we know that the devil started that storm. Now, here you have a situation where the elements of nature is causing havoc with Job's property. Verse 19, behold, there came a great wind from the wilderness, smote the four corners of the house, and it fell upon the young men, and they are dead. And I only am escaped along to tell thee. Then Job arose, rent his mantle, shaved his head, fell down upon the ground and worshipped and said, naked came I out of my mother's womb, and naked shall I return thither. The Lord gave, and the Lord hath taken away. Blessed be the name of the Lord. Now, I see, if you've ever been to one funeral, outside of a word funeral, you've heard this scripture read or quoted. But now notice, this was Job's assessment of the thing. It's true that Job said that, but it's not the truth what Job said. But yet Job thought it was the truth. So you can't accuse Job of accusing God falsely in that statement because he really believed that, see? See, the next verse says, in all this Job sinned not nor charged God foolishly or attributed folly to God. See, he didn't do that foolishly because he really believed that. But just because a fellow believes it doesn't necessarily make it so. See, now this is where we've missed it in this thing. We've looked at that and said, well, the Bible says, God says, you see, that the Lord gave and the Lord took it away. No, the Bible doesn't say that. Job said that and the Bible recorded it. You understand what I'm saying? Now I can stand up here and tell you that fish have four legs and they climb ladders, but they can't swim. And you could go out of here saying, Brother Cap said, all fish have four legs and they climb ladders, but they can't swim. And that would be the truth, what I said. It was a true statement of what I said, but it wouldn't be the truth, would it? So you see, it's true it's recorded in the Bible, but it is not the truth. Now somebody said, well, now I tell you, Brother Caps, the Bible says all Scripture. See, we read it in one of the other sessions, 2 Timothy 3:16. All Scripture is given by inspiration of God. But now you hear it quoted this way. All Scripture is inspired of God. Well, the Bible didn't say that. That's what somebody said the Bible said. But the Bible didn't say that. The Word of God says that all Scripture is given by inspiration of God. Now, if you don't know the difference in what is given by inspiration and what is inspired of God, then you're in a heap of trouble now. You still out there?
7: Yeah.
6: I know you're thinking. You just keep thinking. I want to let that hang there for a little bit. Because, you see, this is where we miss it sometimes. This is where we get all fouled up. As we'd say in Arkansas, get our thinking all squirreled up. It's because we say, well, all Scripture is inspired of God. No, all Scripture is not inspired of God. All Scripture is given by inspiration of God. Now let me read it to you. 2 Timothy chapter 3, verse 16. All Scripture is given by inspiration of God, is profitable for doctrine, for reproof, for correction, for instruction in righteousness. Now here's a passage of Scripture that we just read that is profitable for reproof. Sure, Job said the Lord gave and the Lord hath taken away. But you have to realize something, folks, that Job couldn't read the first chapter of Job and find out that the devil did it. I think we forget that sometimes. And we just kind of gaze through there and kind of daze through the whole thing and think, well, how in the world? Job must have known. Well, we know, but he didn't. He couldn't read the book of Job and find out the devil did it. So here it says all Scripture is given by inspiration of God. It didn't say all Scripture was inspired of God. You see, there are lies recorded in the Bible. Now, those lies are not inspired of God. Now, I didn't say the Bible lied. I said there are lies recorded in the Bible. I'm glad that God recorded these things so we would know what got people in trouble. Take, for instance, Ananias and Sapphira. Now, here was a couple that decided, since other people were selling their property, they're in the book of Acts, you know, and bringing it and laying it at the apostles' feet so that everybody would have plenty and they could just worship God, you know, and not be concerned about all the other things. And they decided, well, now all these other people are doing that. Let's just do it, but let's hold back part of the price. Let's don't give it all. Now, see, it's all right. They didn't have to give it all. They didn't have to give any of it. It was theirs. They could do what they wanted to with it. But it was the fact that they lied to the Holy Ghost, see. They came and told Peter, here it is, we've sold our land, and here's all of it. He said, now, is that all you got for the land? See, the Spirit of God revealed to Peter that they were lying about it. It really didn't matter to God, I mean, whether they gave it all or not, see. But it was because their heart was wrong. And Peter said, have you sold the land for so much? They said, yes, for so much. Well, now, you see, that's recorded in the Bible, that they sold the land for this much. But that was a lie. But it's recorded in the Bible. Now, that's not inspired of God, is it? So then here you have other places in the Bible, and especially this in the book of Job, where he said, the Lord gave and the Lord hath taken away. Well, now, it's true that Job said that. See, same as it's true that Ananias and Sapphira said they sold the land for so much. But it was not the truth what they said. But yet God inspired the writer to include that in the Scripture so you would know this. And that's why if you don't understand that everything in the Bible is not inspired, then you're really going to be in a heap of trouble somewhere, because you get over there, you know, and somebody quotes a Scripture out of context and something, see. Then you could say, well, that's in the Bible, that's gospel. Well, you see, you read in the Bible where it said Judas went out and hanged himself. Then there's another Scripture that says, go thou and do likewise. You could say, well, that's in the Bible. And prove that it's all right to hang yourself. And a lot of people have hung themselves by taking the Scripture out of context just that way, see. Well, we need to rightly divide the Word. So when it says all Scripture is profitable for doctrine, for reproof, this is a Scripture that is profitable for reproof. Now, here's the thing that I couldn't understand for a long time, and I know it's probably bothered you. See, you read this right down here, said in all this, Job sinned not, nor charged God foolishly. And you say, well, the Bible says that Job did not falsely accuse God. Well, now, up to end of chapter 1, he didn't. But now, if you have a Dake's annotated Bible, he lists, I believe it's 74, different false accusations that Job brought against God after chapter 1. See, this is a truth. If you take this as a truth and try to make it the whole truth, see, you miss it there. And say, well, the Bible says that Job didn't sin or charge God foolishly, because he did charge God foolishly 74 different times in the book of Job. Now, turn over to verse 25. Now, Job is speaking. Now, remember, we said that Job got in fear, offered sacrifices. Verse 25, Job says, for the thing that I have greatly feared has come upon me, and that which I was afraid of is come unto me. Oh, we're in the third chapter. I'm sorry, I didn't tell you where it was, didn't I? Third chapter of Job. Verse 25, for the thing which I have greatly feared is come upon me, and that which I was afraid of is come unto me. Now let me just drop the nugget here. The Bible says faith is the substance of things hoped for, the evidence of things not seen. Now faith comes by hearing the Word of God. Faith in God comes by hearing the Word of God. Now see, that's a positive truth concerning the Word of God. Now faith in me would come by hearing what I said. Faith in the weather forecaster would come by hearing what he said. See, if he turned out right every time, why, you'd say, you can have faith in what that old boy says about the weather. So then, see, that is a truth. When Paul said, faith cometh by hearing the Word of God, that's a truth concerning the Word of God and God. But then right on the other hand, There's an opposite or a reciprocal of that truth, which would be like this. If faith in God comes by hearing the word of God, then faith in the devil would come by hearing the words of the devil. Now see, that's the opposite end of that truth. And when you begin to listen to the devil, it's going to produce fear. Now fear is a reverse gear of faith. Just as faith is a substance of things desired, fear is a substance of things not desired. Faith cometh by hearing the word of God, and fear cometh by hearing the words of the devil. So you see, when you begin to rightly divide the word, you begin to see some things why that tragedy happened to people. You begin to listen to the devil. You begin to believe in the things the devil says. Now that's why Jesus most assuredly defeated the devil, was because he never would say anything except what his Father said.
8: 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Our CD offer number is 7123. 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What About Job? Have you ever said that? Yeah, but what about Job? Yeah, I know most of you have. You've heard somebody say it. And then they said, well, you know what God did to Job. Well, if you really know what God did for Job, you'll get excited about it, and you'll hope that he does that much for you. God gave Job twice what he ever had. But when you get into the first chapter of Job, you find that God had not turned Job over to the devil, as some would say. Verse 12 of chapter 1 says, the Lord said to Satan, behold, all he hath is in thy power. Now let's back up and give you the accusations that Satan brought against God. Hast thou not made a hedge about him? Well, I can see God just grinning and saying, yeah, I did that, I'm guilty. And about his house and about all that he hath on every side, hast thou not blessed the work of his hands and his substance is increased in the land? You can just see God standing there grinning, yeah, I did that, I blessed him. But put forth thy hand now and touch all that he hath, and he will curse thee to thy face. And the Lord said to Satan, behold, all he hath is in thy power, only upon him put not forth thy hand. So Satan went forth from the presence of God. Now, notice God didn't deny that he hedged him about. He had put a hedge about him to keep him on every side. Ecclesiastes tells us that he that breaketh a hedge, a serpent shall bite him. You will notice that Job was in fear. He was afraid his children had sinned. He kept offering sacrifices, not in faith, but in fear that his children were going to be destroyed. The thing he feared came upon him. That's what the scripture reveals, that he was highly developed in fear. 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

0: 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We believe you will be blessed, encouraged, and receive fresh faith as you listen to today's message with international missionary and Bible teacher, Cherry Campbell.
1: Welcome to Victorious Faith. I'm Cherry Campbell. Today I'm going to continue sharing with you the message I've been sharing with you all this week that I preached in one of our Victorious Faith services in a series of messages called What is the Word? And this is part one, God. So join me now in our live service for the continuation of this message, What is the Word? God. You should look even in your concordance where Paul said, I pray and I ask God. Because what Paul prayed, those prayers were written down, recorded for all time, for eternity in Scripture, because they are supernatural prayers. They're God's will being prayed. And so find those prayers and pray them yourself, for yourself and for your loved ones. And so again, praying the word is the most powerful way to pray. So pray the word. Don't pray too fast. Go to the word first so that you can have faith. Because without the word, you don't have faith. Without faith, your prayer doesn't get answered. Ineffective, powerless. You have to build your faith to receive what you are asking for. So go to the word. Get the word first. Get God's wisdom and direction and faith built up in your heart, and then pray. Then your prayers will be powerful and effective. And with worship, about worship, without the word of God, worship also becomes dry. What people think is worship is often not worship. Many times it's crying, begging, whining, grieving. All kinds of things have been called worship that are not. Because people don't understand God, they don't understand his nature or his ways as he has revealed himself in the word. So fellowship with God first in his word. Word first and then prayer and worship. Because the word is God and the word reveals God. And makes your prayer powerful and effective. Makes your worship powerful and effective. And it keeps you on track of correctness instead of getting off in error. Amen. And then, what else is the word? The word is also Jesus. Jesus is the word. Revelation 19:13. He is dressed in a robe dipped in blood, and his name is the Word of God. His name is the Word of God. So Jesus is the word. And again, John 1, we read John 1:1 about God. In the beginning was the Word was with God, and the Word was God. So there you see, was God, that's the Father. But actually, the Word is referring to Jesus himself as the Word personified. Jesus is the Word personified. We see it more clearly as we keep reading in John 1, verses 1 through 4. In the beginning was the Word was with God, the Word was God. He was with God in the beginning. So right there we see a distinction. We actually see the two persons, Father and Son. Because you don't say the Father was with the Father. I was with myself. That's crazy. So you wouldn't say he was with God if they're both referring to the Father. So the he is referring to Jesus the Son being with the Father. He is the Word, was with the Father, who is also the Word. So we see both persons, Father and Son, together in these verses. He was with God, that's Jesus, in the beginning. Through him, all things were made. That's through Jesus. Without him, Jesus, nothing was made that has been made. Although it's also the Father, because everything was made by the Father. In him was life, and that life was the light of men. Now that is Jesus, because the Father never came to be the light of men. Jesus came, and he said, I am the light of the world. So this is referring to Jesus specifically in verse 4. In him was life, and that life was the light of men. But it's all the Word. The Word was with God. The Word was God. He was with God. He, the Word. He, the Word. And like I read in Revelation 19, his name is the Word of God. And I didn't put this in here, but I want to add it in. If you're taking notes, add Genesis 1, verses 1 through 3. Genesis 1, 1 through 3. And here we see Father, Son, and Holy Spirit in verses 1 through 3 of Genesis 1. In the beginning, God, now that would be, actually the Hebrew word is Elohim, the name of God, the creator God. And it's referring to the Father, but it's actually referring to the plurality of the triune being, Father, Son, and Holy Spirit, because Elohim in Hebrew, when you add the letters I am at the end of a word, it makes the word plural. Like in English, we add the letter S to make a word plural, like cat becomes cats. A dog, more than one, they are dogs. We add an S to make it plural. In Hebrew, the letters I am at the end of a word make it plural. So Elohim is E-L-O-H-I-M. So his name is actually a plural, revealing the Trinity, Father, Son, and Holy Spirit. And let me throw out again, I've said this before, if you're new to this or haven't heard this and it's still a mystery to you, how can God be Father, Son, and Holy Spirit and still be one God? Because the Bible says the Lord our God is one God. But he's also Father, Son, and Holy Spirit. And we see, not in the Old Testament, we don't see all three named, but in the New Testament, we see all three named. Baptizing them, go into all the world, baptizing them in the name of the Father and the Son and the Holy Spirit. We see all three persons there. But we do see all three persons manifesting in the Old Testament, as well as in the New. And we see all three manifesting in Genesis 1. 1, 2, and 3. So in Genesis 1, God, plural, Trinity. Oh, what I started to say, how can we understand that? In order to try to make it understandable and relatable to our finite brains and very limited understanding, God has helped me with comparing it to an egg. And an egg is three parts, the egg white, the egg yolk, and the egg shell. They can be divided. You can separate the eggshell. You can also separate the egg white from the egg yolk. All three have different characteristics, different texture, different color. But each one by itself is not an egg. You just take the egg white, you don't have an egg. Take the yolk, you don't have an egg. Take the shell, you don't have an egg. Put them together, you have an egg. One egg, three parts. Another way to understand that is actually we are made in his image, and we are three parts, spirit and soul and body. And another little Hebrew lesson, it's also Greek. The Old Testament was written in Hebrew. The New Testament was written in Greek. Both languages, the word for spirit is also the same word as the word breath. Breath, spirit. Sometimes translated life, but it's actually breath. So when God breathed into Adam the breath of life, you could also say spirited into him, the spirit of life. So in us, we are three-part beings. Our spirit is our breath of life. It's the inner man, the man of the heart, who we are on the inside, eternal being. Our soul is our mind, will, and emotions. Mind, thinking part. Will, the choosing, deciding part. part, the part of you that makes choices and decisions. Emotions, the part that feels. Mind, will, and emotions, those are your soul. We think of it up here, intellect, in our head. We think of the spirit as being down here. We actually call it our heart, but it's not the blood pump. It's more of the inner core of our being. And that's why Jesus said, out of your belly shall flow rivers of living water. Other cultures don't ask Jesus into their heart. They ask Jesus into their belly. We use the word heart because we look at the heart of a tree, the heart of a watermelon being the core. But we want to make sure we don't get it mixed up with the blood pump. But we think of it, it's the core of our being. And we ask Jesus to come into us and to live in our heart. But it's actually to live in our spirit, give our spirit new birth. And other cultures, there are some cultures, they ask Jesus to come into their belly. Because that's where they think of the inner man. And Jesus even said it that way, out of your belly shall flow rivers of living water. Being out of your inner man, the core being the real you. The real you is you on the inside that lives forever, and it includes your personality and everything. Desires and character. And then your soul is your mind, will, and emotions. Now your soul and spirit are joined. Joined. You cannot separate them except one way. Hebrews 4:12. The word of God is sharper than any two-edged sword, dividing between soul and spirit, the thoughts and intents of the heart. The only way to divide it is by the word. The word can separate your spirit and your soul. But other than that, your spirit and soul are joined. And when your physical body dies, see, that's then your third, your three parts, spirit, soul, and body. The body is the flesh house made of the ground. From dust we come and to dust we shall return. Mortal. Your spirit is immortal. Your body is mortal. And it will go to the ground again. When your spirit departs from the body. But your spirit and soul are joined. They will go together. They will stay together for eternity. Never separate your spirit and soul together. Go either to heaven or hell, and your body goes back to the ground. Then, after the resurrection of the dead, God will come, and in the twinkling of an eye, we will be changed. And the mortal will put on immortality, and the body will be glorified. What you just heard was the continuation of a message that I preached in one of our Victorious Faith services called What is the Word? Part 1, God. And we will continue this message again tomorrow. So join me again tomorrow, and remember, God loves you. You are blessed and highly favored by the Lord.
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6: If you're not rejoicing, you need the Holy Spirit. The Bible says, be being filled so you will stay pliable. You got enough faith. Okay? Are we good there? You got enough faith. What condition is it in? Is it dry? Come on now, let's just get real. Because that's going to affect your personality. If you don't spend time with the Holy Spirit, your personality won't change a lick. You will say your personality comes from your grandfather, us Johnsons, or your dad. I used to do it. I used to say to my dad, as my mom is running with the Holy Ghost in that room over there, and I'd say, Dad, I'm so glad I got your personality. I wasn't spending any time. I wasn't oiling it up. I wasn't conditioning my faith or my shield or my... Are y'all with me? You understand what I'm talking about? Staying... I was right there, and it'll affect your personality. And I mean, Brother Copeland and I preached this to so many Native reservations. Reservations reserved. I'm Cherokee. I'm not... My Navajo sisters are right there. Daughters, actually. But that is a spiritual problem. So let's continue. I didn't finish that. Is anybody okay with this? Is it making sense? I really feel like Paul, I feel like I'm getting what he was... I'm smelling what he was cooking. In Christ, to those who are the anointed ones. Christ. Anointing. What does he say next? After all that, do not... Listen, quench the deceiver. Don't quench the anointing. The anointing quenches the deceiver. Stay pliable. Stay happy. Stay rejoicing. What did Greg Fields, or remember? Rejoice. It's a commitment. Stay pliable. Stay loose. Stay happy. Keep praying. Praying in the Holy Spirit. Having this relationship. Oiling up. Glory to God. Don't quench the Holy Spirit. Quench the fiery darts. Amen. So you have enough faith. Now, this is the direction of the Lord. Turn me. Because he said, to those who are in Christ. Christ is the Greek word Christos, charisma. It goes Messiah, or as we know, the anointed one and his anointing. So Christ is not Jesus' last name. It's the anointed one and his anointing. Everybody say it. The anointed one and his anointing. Now, let's translate and meditate. What's Christ mean? Okay, I'm going to let you fill in the blank. I can do all things through... You could also say, I can do all things through the Holy Spirit. Because the Holy Spirit is the anointing. God anointed Jesus with the Holy Spirit. There is no condemnation to those who are in... To live is... We are the body of... The devil, the deceiver, is called the anti... The devil, he's not called anti-faith. He even knows you have enough. He's the anti... Christ. He's the anti-anointing. And that's that anointing that keeps that shield in your faith strong and pliable. It's the anointing. And nothing happened until God anointed Jesus. And man, when it happened to him, he ran to the synagogue, looked it up where he'd been studying as a boy, and found it. And he said, "The Spirit of the Lord is upon me, for he has anointed me." David said, "A fresh anointing I need today, Lord. I'm not going to get dry and brittle." And then attack comes and explode. The anointing. The anointed one. I am anointed. Jesus said it every time he preached. The Spirit of the Lord is upon me. Glory to God. Paul said, here's how you stay fresh. Be happy. Rejoice. Be glad-hearted. Always pray. Be thankful. And know that you're in Christ. Amen? But if you're not, glory to God. The literal translation of anointing is to pour oil on or to rub in or smear on or to paint on. Okay, so the shield with the Roman soldiers. The oil. And they'd rub it. And the literal translation of the anointing is to rub it, smear it. Okay? This is why I think Paul was meaning this. A daily application. Does your faith need to be refreshed? In the Old Testament practice, when kings of Israel were ceremonially crowned king, the anointing oil served as a type and shadow of the Holy Spirit that was yet to come. And they would pour it in the beard. Just pour. And it was for the Holy Spirit that has yet to come. He's came. The anointing is the application of the power of God by the Spirit of God. The anointing is the application of the power of God by the Spirit of God. That's why Jesus always said, "The Spirit of the Lord is upon me. He has anointed me." He's activating it. He's applying it. You could call it rubbing it in, pouring it on, whatever you want to call it, but he's keeping it fresh. So that when the deceiver does come at the Mount of Temptation, he's not going to explode. Right. Are you with me? He'll be able to quench it with the word. Quench it with the... Quench it. We need to be quenchers. Quench it. Quench it. Whatever comes your way, quench it. Now remember, Paul is saying all this armor. Why? Because how not to be deceived. And there are a lot of people being deceived. This is a must. Now, and like I said, it'll change your personality. It changed my personality, okay? The Holy Ghost personality will supernaturally overshadow your personality when you apply this. And your dry, brittle, cracked up personality, yeah, your dry, brittle, cracked up. Mine, I was not a real happy person. I was a Christian. It happened to me at 35 years old. Billy's boy, loved God, going to heaven on the roll, but not a real happy rejoice, not a rejoicer, that's out. And just, you know, I don't do that. Made the rules to my family. I don't go up, don't call me up. When you have one of your meetings, I'll come to it. I love God, but don't call me up. You can ask them. I had these rules. Shelly, I'm not going to sing. Stop it. Stop asking me to sing. Stop. I love God. Let's get that clear. I'm not saying no because I don't love God. I don't do that. The Lord comes to me and he says, "Chipper, let's have a talk. Are you seeking me?" Well, Lord, yes. And I believe part of seeking is applying that Holy Spirit. Otherwise, you can just become this dry, brittle Christian. Goes to church and thinks you're seeking God. Reads the Bible. Even reads the Bible and thinks you're seeking God. But no application of the Holy Spirit. to be an application of the Holy Spirit, or your faith will crack when pressure comes. That's the title of this thing, Application of the Holy Spirit. Do you apply it daily? Because if the Roman soldiers didn't, it would cost them their lives. And it will yours too. Just ask yourself right now, is there an application of the Holy Spirit daily?
8: Yes, sir. Come on.
6: That's a great question. Because this church, and he sent Rachel Tiefenthaler years ago to say, I'm going to have a church that's going to be led by the Holy Spirit in the last days. And not by man, not by methods, not by all of these other things, but by the Holy Spirit. So there needs to be a daily application of the Holy Spirit. Amen. Are you do you speak in tongues? Glory to God. You need that. A daily application. Rejoicing. He told you what grieved the Holy Spirit. He told you. Sad, brittle, dry, unthankful. Get off my lawn. In the name of Jesus. So I was that way. I was that way. And so he said, Chip, are you seeking me? So I gave him a list of why I'm seeking you. I want to straighten you out, Lord. I know you're busy. So I gave him a list. He asked me again, are you seeking me? I went to my wife. I said, honey, would you say we're seeking God? She gave me a list. Now y'all are looking at me holy like, I would never give a list. You probably would have given a list. To tell God, I'm born again, I don't do drugs, I don't smoke, I don't cuss, and, you know, I treat my wife right, I'm my kids, I'm a good person. But I wasn't seeking him. And I wasn't applying a daily application of this.

0: happy person? Well, I don't feel like it. Well, just keep saying you are until it becomes more real to you. Keep seeking God. Keep praying in the Spirit. Keep rejoicing. Keep being less unthankful and more thankful. He told you what quenches the Holy Spirit. I need him. And I need him so I can quench the deceiver. Is it making sense? Are you sure? Okay, praise the Lord. Good, good, good. Thank you, Lord. Well, we've got this far and it makes sense. Okay. It's going to continue on. And so I started praying in the Holy Spirit more. I started rejoicing more.
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3: Kenneth Hagin is next. We have something very interesting, very informative, very important. And the subject of dealing with demons, the series that we're going to be sharing a portion of is from Demonic Influence. It's a 4-CD series in which Brother Hagin talks about the reality of demons and their influence on people, how the Word of God will set you free. He'll talk about the difference between angels and demons, and he shares testimonies of people that were set free from demonic influence. There's a lot of demonic influence around us today. We need to be aware of it, and we need to be prepared to deal with it properly. Let's listen to this teaching from Kenneth Hagin.
4: The Bible said, you see, these fellas that's watching the hogs, the swine, they ran off into the city to tell them about what happened, and these people came out, you know, and that's to this concern. You know, it's interesting. I mean, I don't know who those hogs belong to. I know they're concerned about it. And they come running out here there, and it says, and they saw him that was possessed of the devil. They saw him sitting and clothed and in his right mind, and they were afraid. I said this, I've always been afraid of those folks that don't have no clothes on. Or very little. Told you there's some little humorous side experiences here, aren't they? You know, you could go several different directions, couldn't you? Isn't that strange? You know, actually, tell you the truth about it, the world's still afraid of people that's in their right mind. Those people that Jesus has delivered from sin and sickness and the devil and evil, hallelujah, and are sitting at the feet of Jesus to learn are in their right mind. Yes. The world's still afraid of them. Said something wrong with them. But now listen. Let's look again for just a moment and think about, reflect upon the awful power that had overcome this man and possessed this man was soon apparent in the destruction of the swine. You think about that. You think about that. Now he himself clung to his deliverer, Jesus. And he desired to go with him and to be with him. But that 19th verse said, Jesus suffered him not, but said unto him, go home to thy friends and tell them how great things the Lord has done for thee and hath had compassion on thee.

0: Jesus knew that he needed to be pushed out into the discipline of confession or testimony and service. And I'll tell you immediately, when you're delivered from sin, when you're delivered from sickness, you're delivered from the devil, you're delivered from anything, you need to immediately be pushed into the discipline of confession, testimony, and service. Amen. And so, he sent him at once. Now you think about that. You reflect up on this a little bit. Jesus sent this man at once to stand alone. Because there wasn't anybody else over there. Jesus never had been over there till now, and they besought him to leave, and he left. And he sent him to stand alone. Think about it. And spread the tidings in his home and in his hometown. See, this is the first when Jesus went there with the disciples across the Sea of Galilee to the country of the Gadarenes. He had never been over there before. And immediately when they landed, this man met him. And he was delivered. The swine ran off the cliff and were drowned. Those that kept the swine reported in the city. They came out to see and saw him, besought Jesus, you know, because they didn't understand what had happened. They besought Jesus to depart out of their coast. And he left. And the man wanted to go with him. And he said, go home. Think about that. Left that poor fellow just over there by himself, alone to stand. Go home to thy friends and tell them how great things the Lord has done for thee and have had compassion on thee. And so he sent him at once to stand alone and spread the tidings, the good tidings, in his home, in his own country, and in his own town. Now, why do you suppose he did that? Stand alone. You might say, put it in one sense of the word, we could say a new convert, so to speak. Well, you see, Jesus knew that every new advance would give him new assurance and strength. And before long, the whole region of Decapolis was so stirred by this one man's testimony, or we might say testimonies, because he told it everywhere, that the way was prepared for the Lord Jesus, the Master's visit, and the mighty work that came as a result of this man's testimony, and closed with the feeding of the 4,000. Think about the power of one man's testimony. Hallelujah. So you know, we must often trust the young disciple with the most bold and difficult service. Amen. It's good for them. I said it's good for them.
1: Amen.
0: Praise the Lord. It'll make you grow after up in a hurry. Hallelujah. Now then, here's a thought in summing up here, because this man was overcome by this power and insane. The treatment of the insane is one of the most important questions connected with the subject of faith. I said the treatment of the insane is one of the most important subjects in connection with the subject of faith. The true remedy, of course, for all deliverances, whether it's being delivered from sin, whether it's being delivered from sickness, whether it's being delivered from demons or any evil, the true remedy is the power of Christ. Now we've got to remember this, that the Bible tells us that Paul says in Romans 1:16, I'm not ashamed of the gospel of Christ, for it's the power.
1: Praise God.
0: Now, in dealing with these, I don't think that Jesus dealt with this man this way. But from my experience of dealing with some of these cases, there's not any one set pattern you can follow. I know I was preaching there in Dallas, Texas in 1953. In the old Oak Cliff Assembly of God Church. They've got a new church now in a different location. And teaching every morning at 10 o'clock, preaching at night. I was there 7 full weeks. Then Brother Noah, the pastor, went away on summer leave, and I stayed the whole summer and did the preaching and carried day services right on through. And so a lady said to me, said, Brother Hagin, one of the ladies after one of the morning teaching services, 10 o'clock, well, weekday morning, you see. She said, Brother Hagin, my neighbor, because she and I told about people that was insane that were delivered, I laid hands on a cloth, and the woman wore it 10 days, and the 10th day, I don't know why, but this has happened several times, and at 3 o'clock in the afternoon, three of them were delivered after they wore it for 10 days, wore that cloth. 3 o'clock in the afternoon, like that, mine was suddenly all right. The same psychiatrist, the same doctor said she'd always, you know, always need institutional care, never be right, pronounced her well, dismissed her, and sent her home. Same doctors. I've had that happen three times through a cloth that I laid hands on. Couldn't get to him personally, you see. And then the lady that came out of the asylum, you know, they brought her out just for a few days and brought her to our parsonage, and the Spirit of God said, go stand in front of her and say, come out, thine unclean devil, in the name of Jesus. Well, you know, somewhere in your teaching, you tell about some of these. And so she didn't know how she might be delivered, but she said, my neighbor has lost her mind. My very next door neighbor. In fact, you know, you can't just up and send somebody to the asylum. A lot of people would, you know, wrongly put some people away. So they had to have a trial on it, you know, before a judge, you know, and the doctor's verdict, you know, and so on. And so they've already had this and have already committed her to the asylum. They're just waiting 10 days hence till they take her. See, the day will come. This lady said, now she's not saved, not a Christian, neither is her husband. And I've talked to them, tried to get them to come to church, witness to them, and in days gone by, they've just said, well, we're not interested in things like that. You know, we appreciate you and all that, you know, believe there is a God, but we're just not interested in things like that, you know, and good neighbors. But now then, you see, when people get into trouble and they're so desperate, they'll never do anything. And she said, I'm nearly certain that her husband will let me bring her. I'm going to tell him, you know, about some things, you know. And said, I'm going to see if he'll let me bring her to the morning service, you see. And so he said, well, yeah, anything you think could help her, well, just go right ahead and take her. So she brought her. Now, to show you the condition of her mind, I would stand out off of the platform in the morning service. We'd have maybe 100, 150. At nighttime, you'd have several hundred in this church. But I would put a podium down here, you see, and stand down here in front of them, you know, and talk to them. And this lady would be sitting right just as close as that lady is to me, second seat, you know. And she'd have to treat her like she's a little child, her mind. She'd sit there, you know, and never look at me, you know, just looking around like a kid, moving all the time. And suddenly, right in the middle of my Bible, and she'd just get up and stand up and say, I got to go to the bathroom. I got to go to the bathroom. Oh, Lord. And she didn't have to go. The lady would pull her down and say, shh, now, honey, hush, hush, hush. And then suddenly she'd jump up, just pop up and say, I won't drink water. I won't drink water. And she'd just go on, you know, her mind just gone, you know. 40-some-odd-year-old woman. And she'd pull her down, you know, and say, shh, shh. And she said to me, Brother, hey, I hope I didn't bother. I said, no, as long as it didn't bother me, we understand. I told the rest of the folks, you just don't pay attention, just listen. And she'd just constantly, you know, talk right out loud, just suddenly jump up, and she'd have to grab her and pull her back down. Now, that's the first day. They didn't pay attention. The second day, she started that in the first part of the service. But before the service was over, I noticed her eyes on me. She kept following me with her eyes. You know, and she sat there and listened intently. The third day when she came, she had her Bible in her hand. And she'd open and follow me. Before the 10 days, I never did pray for her. I never laid a hand on her. Paul said, I'm not ashamed of the gospel of our Lord Jesus Christ, Romans 1:16. It is the power. It is the power. Oh, we've underestimated it or now haven't realized it. It is the power of God unto salvation.
2: 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This is a portion of a 4-CD series. If you'd like to purchase these 4 messages, you can send a check in the amount of $30 to Kingdom Keys Network, P.O. Box 8082. That's P.O. Box 8082, Amarillo, Texas, 79114. Tell us that the check is for the teaching series titled Demonic Influence by Kenneth Hagin. Dealing with demons was a very important part and significant part of Jesus' earthly ministry as he went about teaching and healing. But demons are just as active today as they were in Jesus' time. Problems that people have in situations and the behavior that a lot of them have, many times it is an influence of demons. It's not just a matter of mental confusion or mental illness. There are demonic influences that are greater, I think, than we probably want to admit. So we need to be schooled and learn about this. I encourage you to get this series, especially if you've never heard it before now. $30 for Demonic Influence, a series of four CDs from Kenneth Hagin. Our address again is Kingdom Keys Network, P.O. Box 8082, Amarillo, Texas 79114. This is offering week for this ministry. It takes approximately $1,100 each day, or $33,000 a month, which is about $400,000 a year, to operate this ministry. Most of our incoming funds to keep everything paid and money for repairs that occur come through people. Most of the programs are not paid programs. Several other programs are only partially paid by the ministry that is featured. If it wasn't for individual contributions, we would not be able to keep it going. God is our source, but He uses people. If you are able and willing to contribute to this special offering, it would be greatly appreciated. And I sincerely believe it will be greatly blessed of the Lord. Give to a cause like this, and it will be given to you, according to Jesus. One way to give is by using a texting number. 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
2: Today is Wednesday, July 22nd. Let's take a look at the weather for the Amarillo area. Overnight, low, mid to upper 70s. High temperature tomorrow, about 106 degrees. South winds gusting to 25 miles per hour. Friday, high temperature about 107. Slight chance of rain. On Saturday, high temperature 100 to 105 degrees.

If you died tonight, do you know where you would be in the morning? If you say, heaven, I hope, that's not going to get you there. Jesus said, you must be born again. Without being born again, you will not enter the kingdom of God. Joining a church is not being born again. Getting baptized in water is not being born again. Taking communion bread is not being born again. Doing good deeds is not being born again. Keeping the Ten Commandments is not the way to be born again. To be born again, you must receive Jesus as your Lord and Savior and repent. Jesus said, except you repent, you shall all perish. Call us here at Kingdom Keys Ministries for prayer and help on how to be born again.

Isaiah 54:17, New King James. No weapon formed against you shall prosper, and every tongue which rises against you in judgment, you shall condemn. This is the heritage of the servants of the Lord, and their righteousness is from me,

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1: Today is Thursday, July 23rd. Sunrise in Amarillo this morning, 6:49. Our lowest temperature this morning is expected to be in the mid to upper 70s. High temperature today, about 106. Winds gusting to 25 miles an hour from the south. Tomorrow, high temperature about 107. Slight chance of rain. On Saturday, high temperature 100 to 105.

Psalms 5:3, New King James. My voice you shall hear in the morning, O Lord. In the morning I will direct it to you, and I will look up.

Thursday, July 23rd, sunrise in Amarillo this morning, 6:49. Our lowest temperature this morning is expected to be in the mid to upper 70s. High temperature today, about 106. Winds gusting to 25 miles an hour from the south. Tomorrow, high temperature about 107. Slight chance of rain. On Saturday, high temperature 100 to 105. 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

Ecclesiastes 5:1, New King James. 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
1: John 8:47. 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
1: Today is Thursday, July 23rd, sunrise in Amarillo this morning, 6:49. Our lowest temperature this morning is expected to be in the mid to upper 70s. High temperature today, about 106. Winds gusting to 25 miles an hour from the south. Tomorrow, high temperature about 107, slight chance of rain. On Saturday, high temperature 100 to 105.

Proverbs 8:13, New King James. The fear of the Lord is to hate evil, pride and arrogance and the evil way, and the perverse mouth I hate.

2 Corinthians 8:9. 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

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Oh, just about any old.

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Sunrise in Amarillo this morning, 6:49. Our lowest temperature this morning is expected to be in the mid to upper 70s. High temperature today, about 106. Winds gusting to 25 miles an hour from the south. Tomorrow, high temperature about 107. Slight chance of rain. On Saturday, high temperature 100 to 105. 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This is offering week for this ministry. It takes approximately $1,100 each day, or $33,000 a month, which is about $400,000 a year, to operate this ministry. Most of our incoming funds to keep everything paid and money for repairs that occur come through people. Most of the programs are not paid programs. Several other programs are only partially paid by the ministry that is featured. If it wasn't for individual contributions, we would not be able to keep it going. God is our source, but He uses people. If you are able and willing to contribute to this special offering, it would be greatly appreciated. And I sincerely believe it will be greatly blessed of the Lord. Give to a cause like this, and it will be given to you, according to Jesus. One way to give is by using a texting number. 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The text will respond to you with instructions for giving conveniently and quickly in this offering. 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

Psalm 31, verse 19, Passion Translation. Lord, how wonderful you are. You have stored up so many good things for us, like a treasure chest heaped up and spilling over with the blessings, all for those who honor and worship you. Everybody knows what you can do for those who turn and hide themselves in you.

James 1:12, New King James. Blessed is the man who endures temptation, for when he has been approved, he will receive the crown of life which the Lord has promised to those who love him.

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1: 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Sunrise in Amarillo this morning, 6:49. Our lowest temperature this morning is expected to be in the mid to upper 70s. High temperature today, about 106. Winds gusting to 25 miles an hour from the south. Tomorrow, high temperature about 107. Slight chance of rain. On Saturday, high temperature 100 to 105.

Hebrews 11:6, New King James. But without faith, it is impossible to please him. For he who comes to God must believe that he is, and that he is a rewarder of those who diligently seek him.

0: Thursday, July 23rd, sunrise in Amarillo this morning, 6:49. Our lowest temperature this morning is expected to be in the mid to upper 70s. High temperature today, about 106. Winds gusting to 25 miles an hour from the south. Tomorrow, high temperature about 107. Slight chance of rain. On Saturday, high temperature 100 to 105. 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
2: We're here at Bill's Bread and Butter Boutique in Brownsburg, where the specialty is grilled PB&J sandwiches.
5: Right. That actually sounds
2: good. Yeah, we got Kevin on slicing and Tori on dicing.
5: There goes my
2: Gerald,
5: finger.
2: He spreads the toppings, and Swan, he's just confused today, and Gordy is testing the taste buds.
6: Yeah, oh, where am I?
2: And William is building his highly acclaimed Tastinator. Peanut butter, jelly, bacon, sausage, cheese on a toasted Kaiser roll. That's right, on this international.
5: Bring you own Sunshine Day.
6: Bring
5: your own Sunshine Day to give your life a brighter way. Spread some sunshine every day.
4: Yeah. You right, Tori. And over here, the world's favorite sandwich maven is standing. Oh. He just won the recent award, the Triumph of Taste Medallion.
2: William. To get to the top, I just never flop.
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4: Let's get it going with the whole homecoming gang. Sweeter as this.

0: a public service announcement today is this is International POW MIA Remembrance Day. How important it is that we remember and say thank you to all of those brave people who paid a high price for our protection and our freedom. You are our heroes, and we are very, very grateful.
1: That's very true, and we appreciate anybody who's been through those circumstances. Thank you for what you've done for our country.
0: And here are the Booth Brothers, the Hallelujah.

0: wonderful tune.
1: Oh, yeah. Little Dicey Award this week, guys. Oh. The Chess Coalition Consortium meeting at Circle Concert Conflab in Cornhusker, Colorado. Ooh,
2: Cornhusker.
1: Wow. Yeah. They gave us the word of the day, their Big Pawn Award. They said their words seem a go, but they're actually cheapo.
3: Oh, yeah.
1: Kind of puny, if you ask me, yeah. But here is the word of the day.
0: Okay.
4: I got it.
1: Wow. No, not yet.
2: I got to say.
1: Weltschmerz. Weltschmerz.
3: Weltschmerz.
2: Oh, Weltschmerz.
4: Weltschmerz.
3: Now he's got it.
4: Of course I know what that Weltschmerz is.
2: Yes. Oh, and so let me enlighten you just a little bit while some of you are still waking up. The Weltschmerz is the little known and often misunderstood resonant chamber. Gerald, it's located right behind the little hanging down part in the back of your throat right here. Yeah. Oh. That's called a uvula. All God's children got a uvula.
1: And we all got a uvula.
4: Got a Weltschmerz. That's right.
3: Wow.
2: Lobby dog. Yeah. So when you get a sore throat, most often it's the Weltschmerz that hurts. It's purpose is to give us tone and definition in our vocal abilities. Can you live without it? Sure. But to talk like this.
4: It's a
2: Weltschmerz. Right? It's a Weltschmerz. Yeah. Yeah. I told you I'd get it in there.
3: But it's not even close.
2: Oh, Tori.
3: It means sorrow, as in everyone has times of Weltschmerz in their lives.
2: Man of constant Weltschmerz.
1: Oh, bless. Yeah. Well,
0: doesn't have the same ring, does it?
5: There are few originals in our field. This man is an original.
3: And I heard he has a lovely wife.
5: A lovely wife. Russ Tapp.

0: holy humor from Joe Wolf.
1: All right, I got two quick ones here.
2: Okay.
1: Pastor Haywire was explaining the church's new sound system, and that's not the punchline. And who was paying for it? He said, the microphones and wiring will be paid for by the church, but the loudspeakers will be paid for by Mr. Thomas in memory of his wife. Okay. The church built a new sanctuary. They moved the old pipe organ to the new building, and when the move was completed, the local paper declared, First Baptist completes an organ transplant. There you go.
3: Love it.
4: It is a miracle.
1: I don't write them, I just read them.
5: The vocal band. You can't get clean washing in muddy water.
3: Yeah.

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1: And here's something to think about. 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
2: I believe that.
1: President Lincoln said that.
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3: Back on Homecoming Radio, it's good to have Dennis Swanberg with us today. Is. Dennis, you're out doing your own thing all across the country.
5: Yes, sir. 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And someone lets me preach just about every Sunday. Of course, when they come to the back and thank me, the sweet little lady say, I enjoyed your thing.
6: Yeah.
5: I don't call it preaching either, but at least we have fun.
3: Well, you know what they say? Old speakers never die. They just go on and on.
7: Forever and ever. I love you, Bill. Tell Gloria hello for me.
3: Here's a convention classic. 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
1: All right, Duke, help me out. Well, listen, while we revere the laws of the land, these laws are a bit loony. Ross?
2: And Watervale, Maine. Listen, I'm all ears. You can't blow your nose in public. I can hear it in Texas. Go ahead, Nixon.
3: Oh, let me say this. In Vermont, it's illegal to whistle underwater. I didn't do it. Water. I don't like water. On to you, Barney.
4: Oh, in Durango, Colorado, you cannot swim in a pool or a river. They're loony tunes, but it's the law.
5: The Wisnitz is going to get us out of this wonderful life.

0: Somebody told me we got Ben Isaacs on the phone. Is that true in there, Jeff?
1: Hello?
0: Hello, Ben. This is Bill. How you doing, my friend?
1: Hey, friend. How are you?
0: I'm great, and I'm not here just by myself. You know, I got the usual folks with me, Tori, and we have a guest today, Dennis Swanberg. Do you know Dennis?
1: Oh, yeah, absolutely. I love him.
0: Hey, Ben, what's happening these days with you and also with the Isaacs?
1: Well, I've been, we just had a new record come out a couple months ago, and it's doing well. I'm in the studio, just turned in an incredible Jimmy Fortune record, classics, great songs, and working on a Bradley Walker record. For me personally, and then Sonia just had her baby girl.
2: She did.
1: Evia is her name. We call her Evie. And 9 pounds and 6 ounces.
2: That's a lot of baby.
1: 21 inches long. Mm. And that was 2 weeks early.
3: Wow.
2: Good call.
1: So, we make them big, Bill.
0: Yeah. Well, and that makes, what, 3 for her, right?
1: 3 for Sonia, that's right.
0: And then you have how many? You got 2 or 3?
1: I have 3. I have a 20-year-old son, an 18-year-old daughter, and a 17-year-old daughter.
0: And for you folks who don't know, Ben is not only a great singer and he's a great musician, but he's just a wonderful hang. And by that I mean just to be around. It's fun to go eat with. It's fun to be backstage with. Just fun to spend time with. Plus, he does a lot of sessions with everybody in this room. Gerald, you probably have done some stuff with Ben,
4: do
0: right?
4: You know what? I've known Ben probably since he was 10 years old, mm-hmm. and we have never worked in a studio together.
0: Well, it's a wonderful experience.
3: Yeah, it is.
1: Yeah. You should try me sometime, Gerald.
4: I know. We talk about it. But we've never done it.
0: Yeah.
1: I'll teach you to learn acoustic music.
4: Yeah. That's what I need to learn.
0: Okay, here are the Isaacs singing the great classic Three Bells.
1: Thanks, guys.
0: Hey, Ben, it's a joy to talk to you, my friend.
1: Love you guys. Be good.
3: You too, Ben.
2: See you, Ben.
3: Bye, Ben.
1: Keep it real.
3: Yeah. All right, buddy. You know it.

0: that's great singing by the Isaacs.
1: Doing it is.
0: Classic Browns tune, The Three Bells. Heard Jim Ed and the Browns do that many times on the Opry, and the Isaacs do such a great job. Bill, out of that to this, your rule of thumb, bring it.
2: Okay, here's the rule of thumb. Never exercise so hard that you are gasping for breath. In fact, never do anything so hard that you are gasping for breath.
0: Yes, I like that.
1: You on that. Well, I don't think you got anything to worry about, Bill. We're going to

0: Dr. Swanberg, you got a doctorate?
1: Yes, sir.
0: Yeah. Is it earned or
1: earned? Earned with pain.
0: Yeah. Well, good to have you with us.
2: He's got a bunch of his presidential friends sitting over there with him, too.
0: Who are they?
3: Well, okay, let's just... Jimmy Carter, how the... Bill, I remember I was with you and Gloria, and y'all gave so much away that I gave away the Panama Canal.

0: Guys, it's toy time. Think outside yourself and...
1: take whatever you have and give it away.
2: My name is Dr. Baker. I'm an oncologist. I had just finished my day as I walked through the hospital parking lot. All I could think about was the discouraging diagnosis that I had just handed down to my patient, whose name was Jimmy. He had pancreatic cancer, only 28 years old. As I walked, I noticed an elderly gentleman handing some tools to somebody working under the hood of a stalled car. I just walked over to see if I could assist. You know who it was under the hood? It was Jimmy.
3: Huh.
2: I said, what are you doing? He said, well, doc, my cancer didn't tell me to stop helping other people. And he waved to the old man to start his car. The engine roared to life. The gentleman thanked Jimmy, and he drove off. Jimmy looked at me and said, doc, it's always a good day when you can help other people who need it. And then he drove off. And then I took the message away that kindness has no limits. You just got to give it away.

0: that's a great story.
1: It's a beautiful story.
0: That's a wonderful story.
1: And a great point to make, too. Giving it away just increases it, you know.
0: Gordon, I love what you do vocally with songs, and this is one of my favorite songs that you do, and you've done on our concerts. Give Them All to Jesus. My good friend Bob Benson wrote the lyric to this, and Phil Johnson. Phil Johnson.
2: One of my great friends and produced several of my albums.
0: Wrote the music.
2: Wonderful guy and a wonderful song. Are you?

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1: And thank you, Gary.
2: I love that voice.
3: That's a, that's a good voice.
1: Bill, you are an Indiana Pacers basketball fan. Got a little trivia for you. Do you know who holds the record for the most assists in an NBA basketball game? Is it Oscar Robertson? Is it Chris Paul, Magic Johnson, or Scott Skiles?
3: Oh, so this is for a total game and not, and I mean, just one game, right?
1: Yeah.
3: Oh, that makes it tougher. Oh, I'd probably have to go with Oscar Robertson.
1: Okay, it was Scott Skiles. He had 30 assists against the Denver Nuggets. Is that crazy?
3: Yeah, but he's still from Indiana. So that makes sense.
1: Let's transition into a good song from Greater Vision.

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3: You know, it gives us a lot of encouragement when you're recording a program like this. 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
4: 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Kevin Williams back here at Bill Gaither's Homecoming Radio. And Bill, we are always so thrilled to be in the studio with you. I love this confined environment because Lord knows you can't take Bill anywhere. You know, Gloria, it took him to an antique auction last week.
0: Yeah.
4: Got three bids on him.
5: Yeah.
4: That's what I'm talking about. And nobody has more fun at this than you do. And I love that, my friend.
3: And you know something else I learned? Do not wave at anybody at an auction.
4: No, it's bad.

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1: You people are a joy to our family. Your song, Sometimes It Takes a Mountain, came at a time when we were in the eye of a storm. Yes, we've learned that he is completely trustworthy, and that's from Susie in Kenya, beautiful country over there.
2: I hear you on satellite in Fort Worth. I used to think that it was Kevin who was a few clowns short of a circus, but I'm more convinced than ever that Bill is a few keys short of a keyboard.
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5: 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Mm-hmm. In Revelation, it says, "Then I heard the voices of thousands and thousands of angels and living creatures saying, 'Worthy is the Lamb that was slain to receive power and riches and wisdom and strength and honor and glory and blessing. Worthy is the Lamb that was slain.'" 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
2: Now, we're in the third chapter of Job. Verse 25, for the thing which I have greatly feared is come upon me, and that which I was afraid of is come unto me. Now let me just drop the nugget here. The Bible says faith is the substance of things hoped for, the evidence of things not seen. Now faith in God comes by hearing the Word of God. Now see, that's a positive truth concerning the Word of God. Now faith in me would come by hearing what I said. Faith in the weather forecaster would come by hearing what he said. See, if he turned out right every time, why, you'd say, you can have faith in what that old boy says about the weather. So then, that is a truth. When Paul said, faith cometh by hearing the Word of God, that's a truth concerning the Word of God and God. But then, right on the other hand, there's an opposite or a reciprocal of that truth, which would be like this. If faith in God comes by hearing the Word of God, then faith in the devil would come by hearing the words of the devil. Now see, that's the opposite end of that truth. And when you begin to listen to the devil, it's going to produce fear. Now, fear is a reverse gear of faith. Just as faith is a substance of things desired, fear is a substance of things not desired. Faith cometh by hearing the word of God, and fear cometh by hearing the words of the devil. So you see, when you begin to rightly divide the word, you begin to see some things. Why? That tragedy happened to people. You begin to listen to the devil. You begin to believe in the things the devil says. Now that's why Jesus most assuredly defeated the devil, was because he never would say anything except what his father said. They could wake him up in the middle of the storm when the boat was sinking, and all he would say would be, peace and still, when it looked like it was all going to drown. Now we need to take note of that. And on the Mount of Temptation, Jesus just quoted what God said. He wouldn't say anything else. He said, man shall not live by bread alone, but every word of God. Now see, that's a truth. The opposite end of that truth is that if you live by every word of God, you'll die by the words of the devil. You see, there's reciprocals to every truth in the Bible. And if you'll go through the Bible and look at the reciprocal of all the positive truths that are in here, you'll learn some great revelation. The Bible is full of it. It'll change your life. There's a reciprocal to every truth in there. There's a reciprocal to Mark 11:23. Whosoever shall say to the mountain, be removed, be cast in the sea, doubt not in his heart, believe what he says will come to pass. He shall have whatsoever he saith. The reciprocal to that is, whosoever shall say to the mountain, woo, mountain, you're getting bigger, I'll never get over you. He'll have whatsoever he saith. Now don't blame that on God when the mountain grows, because you're the one that set it in motion. So you see, you can't blame this on God that happened to Job. Because Job tells you out of his own mouth, the thing I've greatly feared has come upon me. The thing I was afraid of is coming to me. Fear comes by hearing the words of the devil. The devil lied to Job. The devil told Job that he's going to lose everything he had. And he got to believe in it. Because when it happened, the first thing he said, naked came I out of my mother's womb, and naked shall I return. In other words, I knew it's too good to be true. I was expecting it to happen. See, the devil gets in that way. Now, you notice that he said, the thing I greatly feared. Job didn't just fear, he was highly developed in his fear. Now, I want that to soak in a little bit. He was highly developed in fear. Now, somebody said, you're really being hard on Job. Well, this is for reproof and instruction. Ecclesiastes 10:8 says, he that breaketh a hedge, a serpent shall bite him. Now that's what Job did. He broke the hedge down. Notice in chapter 1, verse 10, Satan's very accusation against God was, you've made a hedge about Job and his house and all that he hath on every side. Thou hast blessed the work of his hands. His substance is increased in the land. In other words, he said, you have hedged him about and I can't get to him. I can just see God standing there grinning saying, yeah, that's me. That's what I did, all right. But Job tore the hedge down. what God's doing. See, now we've read it in there, and religion's tradition has read it in there, that God took the hedge down. No, God didn't take the hedge down. He broke the hedge, and a serpent got in and bit him. Now he said, the thing I've greatly feared has come upon me. But we're in the third chapter, verse 26 now. I was not in safety, neither had I rest. Neither was I quiet, yet trouble came. Isn't that amazing? He was worried. He was overwrought. He was fretting. He was praying, offering sacrifices, and believing in none of it. Now, you think I'm being hard on Job, but I'm doing it for your own good. You see, that's what fear will do for you. It'll keep you to where you can't sleep, you can't rest, you can't believe God. You've been listening to the devil too much. Go to Proverbs 1:33. This is a classic example. Verse 20. We're going to read from there on down. Wisdom crieth without. She uttereth her voice in the streets. She crieth in the chief place of the concourse, the opening of the gates in the city. She uttereth her words, saying, how long, ye simple ones, will ye love simplicity, and scorners delight in their scorning, and fools hate knowledge? Turn ye at my reproof. Behold, I will pour out my spirit unto you. I will make known my words unto you. Because I have called, and ye refused, I stretched out my hand, and no man regarded. But ye have said it not all my counsel, and would none of my reproof. I will laugh at your calamity. I will mock when your fear cometh. When your fear cometh as desolation, and your destruction cometh as a whirlwind. Notice the whirlwind tore their house down and killed his children. When it cometh as a whirlwind, when distress and anguish cometh upon you, then shall they call upon me, and I will not answer. They shall seek me early, but they shall not find me. For they had hated knowledge, and did not choose the fear of the Lord. They would none of my counsel. They despised all my reproof. Therefore shall they eat the fruit of their own way, and be filled with their own devices. For the turning away of the simple shall slay them, and the prosperity of fools shall destroy them. But whoso hearkeneth unto me shall dwell safely, and shall be quiet from fear of evil. Now you just have to let the chips fall where they may. Connect that with Job's situation. Now, this is not God saying, I won't hear you. You remember, this is wisdom talking. This is wisdom saying this. It's not God saying, I'm not going to listen to you. It's saying that wisdom won't come to you when you have operated in your own way, and then you got yourself in destruction. You can't summons wisdom then and get it, because you worry, you're fretting, you're in fear, and it'll not come then. But he tells you, whosoever hearkeneth unto me shall dwell safely, and shall be quiet from fear of evil. Now come right on over to the third chapter. Verse 21, my son, let not them depart from thine eyes. Keep sound wisdom and discretion. So shall they be life unto thy soul, and grace to thy neck. Then shall thou walk in the way safely. Thy foot shall not stumble. Thou shalt walk in the way safely. Thy foot shall not stumble. When thou liest down, thou shalt not be afraid. What did Job say? I was not in safety. He said he was not in safety. But God had hedged him about on every side. But fear tore the hedge now. Even though he was in safety, he didn't believe it. When thou liest down, thou shalt not be afraid. Yea, thou shalt lie down, and thy sleep shall be sweet. Be not afraid of sudden fear, neither of the desolation of the wicked when it cometh, for the Lord shall be thy confidence, and shall keep thy foot from being taken. Now, you know, you just can't get any plainer than that. That's what God said. That's what wisdom said. You summons wisdom. You go on and it says, talking about wisdom, it says, say unto wisdom, thou art my sister. In other words, talk to wisdom and it'll come to you. Say, wisdom, you always abide with me. Safety is always around me. Is that the way you talk during the day? Phone rings in the middle of the night. You think, glory to God, there's good news, and they can't wait till morning to tell me. Is that what you thought? Well, I'll not ask for a show of hands on that. Well, Job said, the thing I've greatly feared has come upon me. The more highly you're developed in either fear or faith, the quicker the manifestation will come. Just as faith is a substance of things desired, fear, on the other hand, is a substance of things not desired. That's why Jesus always said, fear not. on every occasion that he appeared to his disciples after he rose from the dead. Almost every occasion, he said, fear not. Fear not. Let not your heart be troubled, neither be afraid. I don't even believe in heart trouble. Jesus said, don't let it be troubled. Now, if he said, don't let it be troubled, you can keep it from being troubled. You understand what we're saying? Now, see, there was something wrong here in Job's life. Now, follow us a little bit over to chapter 6. Verse 23. Well, let's back up to verse 21. For now you are nothing, you see my casting down and are afraid. Did I say, bring unto me or give a reward to me for your substance? Or deliver me from the enemy's hand or redeem me from the hand of the mighty? Now notice Job is saying, deliver me from the enemy's hand. Now he's figured out it's the devil and not God. But he's calling him the mighty. Now look at the next verse. Teach me and I'll hold my tongue. Now he found out his tongue had something to do with it. Teach me and I'll hold my tongue. Cause me to understand wherein I've erred. So now he's admitted I've missed it somewhere. How forcible are right words? So he says words had something to do with it. Now take this in the Old Testament. Compare it with the things that Jesus said. A good man out of the good treasure of his heart bringeth forth good things. An evil man out of the evil treasure of his heart. Now, you see, I'm not saying that Job was evil, because the Bible said he was a righteous man or a perfect and upright man. Now, you have to understand that the word there in perfect does not mean perfect as we know perfect today. It means he was a sincere man.
3: 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I do appreciate you joining us for the Concepts of Faith broadcast today. 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What about Job? Now, if you don't need this, you know about 20 people that do need it, because most people believe that God just bulldozed down everything Job had, and he'll do you the same way. I've heard him say it. He'll do you the same way when you get everything to going good. Well, that's not what the Scripture says. The Scripture says that we must believe that he is, and that he is the rewarder of them that diligently seek him, not the destroyer of all your substance. Offer number 7123.
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3: What about Job? The first chapter of Job, you find that there was a conversation between God and the devil. Now, let me say this. It's impossible for you to have a Job experience today in the first place, because he's cast out of heaven. He cannot come before God anymore and accuse the brethren. He comes to us and accuses God to the brethren. So you need to know that Satan's still up to his old tricks. But you'll find that Job said, in the last two verses of chapter 1, it says, naked came I out of my mother's womb, and naked shall I return. The Lord gave, and the Lord hath taken away. Blessed be the name of the Lord. Well, now, that was true that Job said that, but what Job said was not true. You have to realize that he couldn't read the book of Job and find out it was the devil that did it instead of God. The Scripture says, and all this Job sinned not to charge God foolishly. He hadn't to this point, because he really believed what he said. 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And in chapter 6, he says, teach me and I'll hold my tongue. Found out his tongue had something to do with it. Well, that's offer number 7123. What about Job? 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
5: John Osteen is next. He was one of our favorites in years gone by. I'm talking about Diana and I, when we'd get to hear Brother Osteen in a meeting we went to somewhere, that was always a huge blessing. Well, we have some recordings of Brother Osteen, and we're happy to share those with you on the radio. These are not available for purchase from us. We miss Brother Osteen and getting to hear him these days, but thank God for recordings so we can still hear some great preaching from Brother John Osteen. Here he is next for the next several minutes.
6: God said, I have surely seen the affliction of my people, and I heard their cry, and I know their sorrows, and I've come down to deliver them and bring them out of Egypt into the land of promise. But I had never seen the phrase, I have heard their cry. You see, it was because they prayed. They prayed. I have heard their cry. When you cry out like they did, you make tremendous power available. Oh, oh my, this illustrates what prayer does. It has power. God said, I've heard their cry. And that's the reason I want to give you seven things about what this prayer did. Number one, it caused God to see. I have surely seen the affliction of my people. I have surely seen. And when you pray, I'm telling you, it turns the eyes of God away from other places, and he focuses upon you and your needs. I have surely seen. I have surely seen their affliction. God began to look upon how they were afflicted and mistreated. I have surely seen their afflictions. And he said, I know. It causes God to know their sorrows. Sorrow means pain and sickness and disease and heartache. So when you pray, oh, I tell you, they didn't just pray a little prayer. Now I lay me down to sleep. Pray the Lord my soul to keep. If I should die before I wake, I'll be dead. No, they didn't pray like that. I'm telling you, there's praying and then there's praying. There's one scripture that said he prayed in his prayer. He prayed in his prayer. He prayed in his prayer. I'll tell you, when we give ourselves to touch heaven, I'm telling you, God begins to move by tremendous power. There is no power that can withstand the power of God. There's no problem he cannot solve, no sickness he cannot heal, and no devil he can't chase out. Thank God. And when we pray, they didn't just pray, they cried out to God with all of their heart. A whole nation cried out. And God said, because they cried out, I've surely seen, number one. And I know I've become acquainted with their sorrows. And he said, I've heard. It causes God to hear. I've heard. I tell you, God, when Bartimaeus cried out, he said, Lord, oh, Jesus, have mercy on me. Have mercy on me. And they said, be quiet. But the Bible says he cried so much the more. And when he cried out so much, Jesus stopped. I'm telling you, we can stop the Lord of Lords and the King of Kings. And I'll tell you, our cry can get his attention. I've surely seen the affliction of my people, and I've heard their cries, and I know their sorrows. And I like this. I got happy about it the other day, and God said, I have come down. Oh, he said, it's not enough for Gabriel to come down. It's not enough for Michael to come down. Get back, Gabriel. Get back, Michael. My people are in trouble. Oh, no. It's not enough for an angel to come. Get back, Michael. Get back, Gabriel. I'll tell you, that cry is so great. Their need is so desperate. I'm stepping off of the throne, and I'm coming down to earth, and I'm going to do something about their need. Hallelujah. Glory be to God. God said, I've come down to deliver them. No, Gabriel, you can't deliver them. Michael, you can't deliver them. I'm going to come down. Listen, folks, we can pray God out of heaven. We can pray God down to this earth. We can pray God till he comes down to where we are. And I'll tell you, when he said, I've come down, he didn't say I came down to bless their little denomination. I didn't come down to bless their little pet doctrine. I came down to deliver them. God is a delivering God. I've come down to deliver them out of Egypt. Oh, he didn't deliver us out of Egypt, but he made us worthy to be partakers of the inheritance of the saints in the light, and he has delivered us from the power of darkness. And he's translated us into the kingdom of his dear son. Glory be to God. Thank you, Jesus. But he didn't just deliver them out. He said, I'm going to deliver them out of Egypt. But that isn't all he said he was going to do. He said, I'm coming down off of my throne to get them out of Egypt, but I'm not through with them. I'm going to take them into the land of promise. Glory be to God. What is that land of promise? It's not heaven. It's that glorious land of the baptism in the Holy Ghost, speaking in tongues, prophesying, praying for the sick, and casting out devils. It's that land of joy unspeakable and full of glory. Hallelujah. It's that land where we're not ashamed to shout the praises of God and make a little noise. It's the land of promise. Hallelujah. Glory be to God. Well, you see, he said, praying makes tremendous power available. And he said, I've come down to deliver them. I've come down to take them into the promised land. And then he said, I want to carry them all the way in. But now I want you to notice something else about that power. Here's Moses in the backside of the desert. Nobody has stirred him for 40 years. Nobody has got him excited about God in 40 years. Oh, he was a potential deliverer. The dream of God was in his heart, but he lost it when he killed that man. And he fled to the backside of the desert. Oh, his dream is gone. I like that little poem, Great It Is to Dream the Dream, when you stand in youth by the starry stream. But a greater thing is to fight life through and say at the end, the dream is true. Thank God we're going to fight life through. We're going to fight life through. I said, we're going to fight life through. I said, we're going to fight life through. I said, we're going to fight life through. And we are going to be able to say the dream is true. But Moses was back there with his dreams all shattered. It says the heartfelt, earnest, continued. We're going to talk about continued prayer before this conference is over. I'm telling you, it's not enough to say, here I am, give it to me now while the commercial's on. Oh, no, no, I don't want to miss it in the program. Hurry up, God, just give it to me right now. No, Jesus, we're going to find out what Jesus said about prayer. Jesus said something about continuing on. The heartfelt, earnest, continued prayer of a righteous person makes tremendous power available. Their cry to God brought God out of heaven. But I want you to know it didn't just touch them way back there on the backside of the desert. Suddenly Moses felt like going up into the mountain. It's God beginning to work. And then he set a bush on fire and it wouldn't burn. And an angel got in that bush and God spoke out of that bush. What is it? It's tremendous power available. I want you to know there are thousands of servants of God on the backside of the desert today. They've wandered away from God. They've gotten out of the will of God. They've been disqualified, as it were, sitting on the sidelines. But let me tell you something. If we'll pray, I'm telling you, the prodigals will come home. They will come home. And I'll tell you, they'll come out. The Jonas will get out of the whales and they'll start preaching the gospel of the Lord Jesus Christ. And I want you to notice that the tremendous power brought a deliverer. A deliverer. I tell you, when you pray, God sends people. I remember when Brother Bell died. He was the chief one that built all those old buildings over there. Brother Bell went on to heaven. And I knew we had to have a new building. One day, a building like this, and I told the Lord Jesus, I said, Jesus, and I prayed a lot about it. I said, I know how to preach, but I don't know how to build. I cannot build. I know we need a building. I know we have to build, but I cannot build unless you send somebody. I'll tell you, when you pray, God talks to people. And I remember after I prayed about it a long time, Brother Bell's brother, who was younger, who is a Baptist, who was living up the country, retired, never planned to build again. How many of you believe God can talk to Baptists? That didn't sound very convincing. He came down here and sat right across from me in our little cafeteria back over there when we had one. Tears streaming down his face. He said, Brother Osteen, Jesus told me to come down here and help you build. Jesus told me. I didn't ask him. He said, Jesus told me. And he built this building right here. I'm telling you, when you pray, Moses comes out of the desert. When you pray, your relatives come home to God. When you pray, your children are released from the devil's power. When you pray, your home is made right. When you pray, your church is on fire. The last thing I want to say about it is this tremendous power available. I want you to know that when he delivered them out of Egypt, he didn't bring them empty-handed. The Bible said he brought them out with silver and gold, and there was not one single sick person in all their tribes, wealthy and healthy. You can criticize all you want to about health and wealth, but let me tell you something. Our God is the one who brought them out with health, and he brought them out with wealth. The Bible said they were loaded down with silver and gold, and there was not one sickly, weak, feeble one in all their tribes. Oh my, what prayer does. It brought them out. It didn't just bring them out. It didn't just bring them out. It brought them out loaded with silver and gold and with health in their bodies. And I want you to know they were just covered by the blood of an animal. Their sins were just covered. They were just servants of God. They were not sons. And God saw the blood of an animal. And he said, when I see the blood of that animal, even though your servants and your sins are just covered over temporarily there, I want you to know I'm going to bring you out with health, and I'm going to bring you out with wealth. Well, I got good news for you. We're not servants. We're sons and daughters of the Most High God. I have good news for you. Our sins are not just covered. Our sins are remitted, and our record is cleared, and our sins are gone. And we are not covered by the blood of an animal. We're covered by the blood of the Lord Jesus Christ. And I say, devil, take your hands off of my money. Take your hands off of my health. If they had health and wealth with the blood of an animal, how much more do I have a right to it with the blood of the Lord Jesus Christ? Glory be to God. And I'm telling you, we got something to shout about. But listen, the power is not going to come till we pray. It's not going to come till we pray. We're going to have to give ourselves to prayer. We're going to have to lead our churches in prayer. We're going to have to set the example in prayer. And when we pray, tremendous power is made available, and that power will meet every need that we have.
5: That's all the time we've got for today's presentation. I will have more from Brother Osteen next time. Glad you were listening. It's always a joy to hear from you. And we're glad when you let us know that you are particularly blessed by the preaching of John Osteen.

0: Thursday, July 23rd, sunrise in Amarillo this morning, 6:49. Our lowest temperature this morning is expected to be in the mid to upper 70s. High temperature today, about 106. Winds gusting to 25 miles an hour from the south. Tomorrow, high temperature about 107. Slight chance of rain. On Saturday, high temperature 100 to 105.
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2: 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Jesus Christ is calling you out of a world of delusion and deception in which evil is called good and good is called evil. But you must acknowledge Him as Lord.
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5: Liberty Counsel's case involving a church in Maine will continue to proceed. We're going to be talking about this development on Faith and Freedom. I'm Matt Staver, founder and chairman of Liberty Counsel. Joining me is Holly Mead.
6: Well, this is a great development, as you mentioned. I mean, we've been fighting on behalf of this church for quite a while now, Calvary Chapel Belfast, that simply wants to buy a building to host church. It's a perfect building for the church, but then you have the University of Maine, the government in Maine is fighting against that.
5: Yeah, so this case, we ultimately filed suit against the University of Maine system. That's the entity that governs these public universities. And so the public university has a facility, and that facility has been used and rented by Calvary Chapel Belfast. And they have been a tenant. And then the University of Maine system decided to sell that particular building, and they put it up for public auction or public bid. Calvary Chapel Belfast was one of the entities that put up a bid, and it became the high bidder.
6: Yeah, the top bidder.
5: And so it was awarded to this church.
6: Right.
5: No problem.
6: You think, okay, fine, let's go on.
5: But then what happened is alumni and other people in the community, and again, here it goes, with LGBTQ agendas, protested. And they protested because, oh my goodness, Calvary Chapel Belfast has a biblical view that marriage is between one man and one woman.
6: Oh my goodness, that's biblical truth.
5: And that God created us as male or female.
6: And we don't like that.
5: No, and so there's no way that this particular building could possibly be sold to a church that has those kinds of beliefs. So with the protest, they ultimately went up to the highest level, and the bid was overturned. Then they put it out for a rebid. They said, oh, well, you know, we didn't take into consideration this Hutchinson Center building has a hub for networking, and they...
6: Like internet, right?
5: For internet.
6: Yeah.
5: And this university still needs to use that hub, so they did not take that into consideration. Well, wait a minute. If you go back and look at the actual proposal and the bid that was accepted, Calvary Chapel Belfast as the top bidder was going to allow the university to continue to use that internet hub.
6: Yeah.
5: So that was already resolved.
6: They're going to be a good neighbor.
5: The university is not going to lose that internet hub.
6: Right.
5: That's located in Hutchinson Center, the building that they were bidding for.
6: Right. They're there for spreading the gospel, and they're going to be good neighbors, good partners.
5: But clearly what happened is they tried to cover up the reason for revoking the bid. They couldn't come right out and say, well, we revoke it because of all the complaints that we're receiving, and those are, you believe in marriage as one man and one woman, and you believe God created two sexes, male and female, and we're going to revoke it because of that.
6: They're not going to admit their nefarious reasons.
5: Right, but that's why they did it, because in fact what we have in this case is information that's what ultimately created the controversy. It wasn't because of the hub. It wasn't because that they're not going to be able to afford to actually pay out the building. It wasn't because they're not going to be able to get a loan to cover the closing cost of the building. It was because the church, the entity buying it, oh my goodness, it's a Christian organization. And you can't sell public property to a Christian organization that actually will believe that God created two sexes, male and female, and that marriage is between one man and one woman, and therefore don't provide this facility. In fact, some donors / alumni said that they would cease donating to the University of Maine if they did not revoke this. Some lawmakers said that they would actually work against the University of Maine if they did not revoke this bid. So they revoked the bid. They put it out for another bid. And one of the entities that was lower in the bid now becomes the number one bidder, and they award it to the entity that was the number two bidder, or the number two in rank, and they award it to another entity. So that's when we ultimately filed suit. We went to the lower court. The lower court ruled against the church. It was at a preliminary injunction stage, so we haven't gone to discovery or trial yet. And then we appealed to the First Circuit Court of Appeals. The First Circuit Court of Appeals upheld the lower court ruling denying a preliminary injunction for the Maine Church against the University of Maine system. And so now we're in a position to say, well, we'll continue the case because this is a good issue. It's wrong. It's discriminatory what the University of Maine did. We'll be able to uncover additional information. So we're going to continue to litigate this case and now go into the discovery phase, which will involve production of documents, interrogatories where they're going to have to ask questions and answer questions, and then also, most importantly, depositions. And so getting these people in depositions to go over the whole history and looking at all the different emails and back and forth that they proposed and why they ended up making this decision and what led up to the decision, I think once all that's done, then we'll go back and ask for the court to make a final ruling on this case. So it's certainly far from over.
6: Yeah, we need to pray, though, for this case when we continue and go back to court on this church's behalf. Because the church is just asking, we want to, you know, reside in this building. We want to be a positive light, a neighborhood in the community. And I'm sure any of these people from the University of Maine would be welcome to come in and attend the church. But it's a positive, you know, you want churches in your neighborhoods. You want that positive light in our communities. Because imagine if we didn't have any, it would totally be darkness. So that's what we're fighting against. This is darkness versus light in this case. And so continue to pray, please, because we want this church to prevail.
5: Well, the interesting thing is, you know, once this happened, we filed a lis pendens, a lien in the court system, which means that there's a lien on this property. And having a lien on this property, the university can't sell it until they satisfy the lien. Hmm. So in the meantime, the University of Maine has to upkeep the maintenance of this building. So every month, every year, this case goes on. They're having to pay expenses that otherwise they would not have to pay.
6: Wow.
5: If they had just followed the law and not discriminated against the church, they would have the money for this particular facility. They wouldn't have the expense to maintain it. So this case could go on for a couple of years. And in the meantime, the University of Maine is shooting itself in the foot by continuing to resist this. And they put themselves in a real pickle, because what they've done is they did a proper bid. The bidder that was the high one was Calvary Chapel Belfast. Now they undid that, and they've done an improper bid, and now they gave it to the second highest bidder and took it away from Calvary Chapel Belfast. So they've really put themselves in a bind. And in the meantime, the consequence of which is they can't sell the building with the lien, because you can't get clear title until the lien is resolved. And in the meantime, it's still their building, so they have to maintain it. So they're having to spend a lot of money to maintain this facility that otherwise they wouldn't have to do. It's a mess. And then down the road, they'll end up having to pay attorney's fees if we ultimately prevail. And I think we have a good shot under the Equal Protection Clause and Free Exercise Clause to prevail in this case.
6: And I believe the church had rented the building previously.
5: Right.
6: So they were a good renter. It was a perfect fit for them. And so now they get kicked out because they are standing for the gospel and biblical truth.
5: Well, the interesting thing, if you go to Maine, you kind of put this in the context. Sometimes you may not think of Maine in the same way that you think of, say, California, or now even Washington State, which is almost like Northern California in some places, at least in the certain areas like Seattle, not in some of the rural areas. But you think of California being very hostile to religion and a lot of cases coming out of California. Maine is like that as well.
6: Well, the government is like that in Maine. Yeah.
5: The Maine government is like that. There's a lot of rural areas in Maine.
6: There's a lot of Christians
5: Maine
6: there.
5: Maine government. Yeah. Has really become anti-Christian. This was, beside California, the worst offender in COVID restrictions on places of worship. The second worst offender was Maine. We litigated there on behalf of Calvary Chapel, a different Calvary Chapel. That was the mother, frankly, of this particular church.
6: We could have set up an office in Maine as many times as we've gone there.
5: Well, in fact, in we have a number of situations ongoing in Maine right now because of the hostility there. We have the litigation that we did went with regards to Calvary Chapel, Bangor, against the COVID restrictions. We have Calvary Chapel Belfast. Mm-hmm. We have another Calvary Chapel. And we also have Emily Bickford,
6: right.
5: The child custody situation where the court says you can't take your child to
6: right.
5: church. And that's now going on nearly 2 years.
6: And we previously had the healthcare workers.
5: Yeah, we have healthcare workers there as well. All of this really focused on an opposition to Christianity. So continue to keep this case in your prayers as we continue to litigate on behalf of Christians, and particularly Calvary Chapel Belfast. LC.org is our website.
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7: A Greek proverb says, learn to obey before you command. There was a king in the Old Testament whose ability to command, his kingship, was taken from him by God because he had not learned to obey. God gave Saul a clear task to perform, which he failed to carry out. He could not obey, and so proved he was unqualified to command. Almost everyone functions at some level of command. 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

everybody. I'm Ricky File. This is a program called Keys to Kingdom Living. Glad to be talking to you on the radio today. It's my desire to share truth with you from God's Word. We are proclaimers of God's Word. We are not editors. In other words, we're not free to pick and choose or to change anything in God's Word. We are to proclaim it as preachers, just like it is. That's what we endeavor to do. Anybody can make mistakes and get off track, and a lot of people have gotten off track. It's my desire and my prayer to God to always stay on track. The best way to do that is to stay in the book, and not follow cunningly devised fables, and not follow after the latest thing that comes down the pike. There's always something coming down that people jump onto. There's a bandwagon. We've got to stick with the truth. Got to stay in the Word. Well, I'm glad you're listening. I'm talking to you about God's plan for man. That's the title of a book by Finis Dake. The book is copyright 1949.

And we find the teaching that we're basing our remarks on in Dake's book, God's Plan for Man, in lesson number 19. If you have one of these books, and many of you do because we've sold lots of these books through the years, we're over on page 344. We're almost to the end of our list here, the list that Brother Dake gave of 30 things grace cannot do. To hear some people today, read some people's books today, to hear some people's sermons today, you get the idea that grace didn't do any and everything without condition. Listen to me. Grace is unmerited favor, but grace is not unconditional. You hear people talk about God's unconditional love. You hear talk about unconditional eternal security. You hear talk about unconditional grace. None of that is true. None of that is true. See, unconditional, dictionary definition, means unlimited, not limited in any way. Not limited in any way? Well, that would mean you wouldn't have to repent. That would mean you wouldn't have to live right. That would mean you wouldn't have to do anything at all. If it's not limited in any way, then the fact that Jesus died on the cross for the whole world's sins automatically saves everybody. After all, to hear the hypergrace people teach it, all of your sins, past, present, and future, have already been forgiven. Well, if that's the case, why should we ever have to repent? There are some that actually teach that you should not repent. That is gross error. That's not slight error. That is gross error. That is not scriptural. And we need to learn these things that Brother Dake brought out decades ago, 30 things grace cannot do. Now we're down to number 26 in his list, and he's got scripture references, several scripture references for each one of these points. Grace cannot guarantee unconditional eternal security to anyone. I know it's a common doctrine, unconditional eternal security, but it is not a doctrine that is scriptural. There are too many scriptures that the unsecurityites overlook, just totally leave out. In fact, their favorite scriptures that they use to teach unconditional eternal security don't teach it. And those scriptures themselves show you the conditions. Let me share one of those with you right now. Brother Dake doesn't have it here listed in this book, so I'm going to look it up. While we speak, I don't want to start the recording over, so I'm going to pull out my iPhone here and look up this scripture as I speak. One of the favorite scriptures of those that teach unconditional eternal security is in John. Let's see, I believe it's John chapter 10, where it says, my sheep hear my voice, and I know them, and they follow me, and I give unto them eternal life, and they shall never perish. Neither shall any man pluck them out of my hand. My Father which gave them me is greater than all, and no man is able to pluck them out of my Father's hand. Well, now that's a wonderful scripture. But the eternal security, unconditional eternal security people teach that is without condition, and that very scripture that I read to you has the condition in it. Did you hear it? In verse 27, John chapter 10, verse 27, my sheep hear my voice, and I know them, and they follow me. That is the condition, to hear his voice. And Amplified says, listening. Are you listening to him? If you're no longer listening to him, then you don't have a promise that you won't be plucked out of the Father's hands. No man can pluck you out of the Father's hand, but you can take yourself out of the Father's hand by not listening to him and by not following him. The condition is right there in one of their favorite pet scriptures for their doctrine. That my sheep are listening to my voice and they follow me. If you'll do that, then you are guaranteed eternal security. But it is not unconditional.

0: conditional. It is on the condition that you listen to him and follow him. All right, that doesn't mean you can save yourself. You cannot save yourself, but you must listen to him and follow him if you want to be saved. All right, grace, number 27. Grace cannot guarantee unforfeitable life. There's several scripture references here, such as 2 Peter chapter 2, verse 20 and 21. That after you've known the way of righteousness, if you turn from it, then it's like a dog going back to its vomit. You see, there's that's a very sobering scripture. And I know the people that teach unconditional eternal security have their explanation for why it doesn't mean what it says, but it does mean what it says in 2 Peter chapter 2 and verses 20 to 22. If, listen to what it says, if after they have escaped the pollutions of the world through the knowledge of the Lord and Savior Jesus Christ, they are again entangled therein and overcome, the latter end is worse with them than the beginning, for it had been better for them not to have known the way of righteousness than after they've known it to turn from the holy commandment delivered unto them. It's happened to them according to the true proverb, the dog is turned to his own vomit again, and the sow that was washed to her wallowing in the mire. Now, I know the unconditional eternal security people teach that this is people that have heard the word, but they turn away from it. But that's not what it says. It says if after they have escaped, there's only one way to escape the pollutions of the world, and that is through gaining the knowledge, the workable knowledge, the knowledge that comes from being saved after you've received the knowledge of the Lord Jesus Christ and have escaped the pollutions of the world. Then you become entangled again in it. See, the scripture is as clear as it can be, but people, they choose not to believe those scriptures because they will find scriptures such as that he has given to us eternal redemption. Well, that's true, if you'll keep hold of it. Just because the redemption is eternal doesn't mean you have it eternally if you let go of it. You've got to hold on. Yes, you do. Some people say, no, that means basing it on performance. Well, I'm not the one that wrote the Bible. The Lord's the one that wrote the Bible, and he said that you must continue. You must continue in the grace, and you must continue in the faith. That's what the Bible teaches. Number 28 in this list, Brother Dake gives, grace cannot guarantee perfection and sinlessness to the saved. You're not guaranteed to be sinless if you get back into sin. That doesn't even make sense. Number 29, grace cannot encourage anarchy in God's government. And number 30, grace cannot cause God to be lenient with rebellion and sin. As a matter of fact, the more you know about God, the less you can get away with. If you want to put it that way, I mean, those of us that love him, we don't want to get away with anything. We want to please him in everything. But you have more accountability based on the greater amount of knowledge that you have of God. All right, Brother Dake says this. This is very good. In the book on page 345, the doctrine of grace is one of the most simple ones in Scripture. Grace simply means unmerited favor and love of God toward man. Actually, it also means the influence of God in your life and in your spirit. If we want to understand this and apply it to all the works and promises and dealings of God, everything would be simple to understand. There's nothing God has ever done or ever will do that's not a result of his love and favor. You don't get anything apart from God's love and favor. The cross is an act of grace, certainly. Everybody knows that, don't you? And to everyone that God blesses in any degree, it's on the basis of the work of the cross. It's a blessing of grace. Therefore, it's an act of grace. If God did not favor man with the blessings he gives them, then they would never get the benefits. No matter what you did, you'd never get the benefits. On the other hand, because God favors men and loves him enough to bless him with all that he has promised, everything he's promised is a promise of grace, and every act is an act of grace. Hence, to make grace a super idea beyond human reason and understanding is to cause confusion. Any theory of grace that slanders God and makes a scripture a lie is bound to be false. Any statement about grace must be in perfect harmony with all Scripture, or it is wrong. If God will not impute sin to those in His favor when they do sin, then nobody could ever be sinners, including Adam, the first person in the human race. He started out in God's favor, completely in God's favor. Adam lost God's favor, and sin overtook him and was imputed to him and came upon all of us. So it is today. No man can sin and get by with it. Everyone who sins incurs the death penalty and must be forgiven again in order to stay right with God. Satan told Adam that sin would not cause death, and people are saying that today, that sin will not cause death once you have been saved. But God says different. Adam believed the devil and died. And so it will be with anybody today who believes Satan's lie that death will not result from sin after you've been saved. Men die because of sin, or separated from God just because of sin, just as Adam. And will continue to be that way until the end of this age. Now, this is something you've got to learn. I've got to stop for now. We will continue some more in this tomorrow. Hope you'll join me next time. This is a program I call Keys to Kingdom Living. I'm Ricky File.
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0: This is offering week for this ministry. It takes approximately $1,100 each day, or $33,000 a month, which is about $400,000 a year to operate this ministry. Most of our incoming funds to keep everything paid and money for repairs that occur come through people. Most of the programs are not paid programs. Several other programs are only partially paid by the ministry that is featured. If it wasn't for individual contributions, we would not be able to keep it going. God is our source, but He uses people. If you are able and willing to contribute to this special offering, it would be greatly appreciated. And I sincerely believe it will be greatly blessed of the Lord. Give to a cause like this, and it will be given to you according to Jesus. One way to give is by using a texting number. 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
1: Turn, if you would, to Galatians chapter 3. Glory to God. We are excited about the Word of God. Don't miss tonight, 6 p.m., church-wide prayer service and fellowship afterwards. Going to be a lot of fun. Everything that you and I will ever need is found in Jesus. I know a lot of people don't believe that statement, but it's true. Everything we will ever need is found in Jesus. I already told you about the gift of the Holy Spirit, but wow, the gift of the Holy Spirit is that we've, in this series, looked at this. He is the down payment, the guarantee of our eternal inheritance. Wow, when you start thinking about the Holy Spirit and how He leads you and guides you, He's your paraclete, He's your comforter, He's your strengthener, praise God. You stop and think about everything that the Holy Spirit is, and that's just putting it in a little shell for you right there. It should cause you to be excited about what has been given to us. But notice, you have to take the gift of the Holy Spirit. Just because Jesus provided the third person of the Godhead to baptize you, to totally immerse you and overflow in you, doesn't mean that you take that. You have to receive that. Amen. What about this strength in your inner man? We've looked at a scripture that says that just Wednesday night about God wants you strong on the inside. If you're strong on the inside, it's going to show up on the outside. Amen. Jesus is working on the inside. Yeah, and it's showing up on the outside. Oh, what a joy. See, joy is another thing that's ours. Yeah, well, I'm facing a lot. What's that got to do with your joy? I don't know if you've noticed in life, there's a lot of trouble that you'll face. There's a lot of different feelings you may have already felt this morning in service. Yeah, it's okay. You have all these different feelings, but let me tell you, feelings aren't a sin. They're just not a safe guide. Don't get agitated with me about this. You don't receive strength. You don't receive joy by your feelings. You've got joy because Jesus bought it for you, whether you feel it or not. It's your choice to enter in, though. And when you have a spirit of heaviness, you've got to put on a garment of praise to get rid of that heaviness. There's a key right then. Put on a garment of praise for the spirit of heaviness. Lift up your voice to God. Pray in the spirit. And with the understanding, oh, magnify the Lord. Yes. Praise the Lord. So you might be shocked that during this week, if you start feeling heavy, down and out, dried up on the vine, what you need to do is get alone for a minute. Raise your hands to heaven and say, Lord, I lift my hands to you. And I praise your name because you're worthy of the praise. You're worthy of the glory. You're worthy of the honor. Here's what people say. Yeah, well, I'm not feeling that at all. Especially in that moment when you're not feeling that. Lift up a voice of praise to Him anyway. Put it on. Somebody said, I'm not a faker. We're not talking about being a faker. We're talking about putting it on like you do a jacket. Put on the garment of praise. Glory to God. You say, Lord, I thank you. I'm going to praise you. I'm going to worship you. I'm going to glorify you. Now, I know we already passed the praise part of this service, but that's why we do this, so that you can shake off all that spirit of heaviness that the world and the dust of this world tries to put on you. Tries to get you burdened down. But thank God in the anointing, His burden is light and it's easy. So the way you ought to talk is, it's light and easy to serve the Lord. It's not hard. Don't ever define your Christian walk as hard. No, the path of the transgressor is hard according to the Bible. Don't sit there and confess you got the path of a transgressor. See, people, they don't say that part. They say, well, that's hard. You don't know what I'm dealing with. Well, you don't know what I'm dealing with. And what does it matter? The joy of the Lord is my strength. And since I've been given joy, I'm going to take what's mine. Is anybody with me in this house? What about deliverance? Yeah. The deliverer is still in the delivering business. Amen. If you've been delivered, say amen.
2: Amen.
1: If you've been set free, say amen.
2: Amen.
1: Amen. Freedom is yours. You got to take it. Deliverance is yours. You got to take it. People say, well, I got to find somebody else, Pastor. I need to find somebody with the gift of the Holy Spirit on their life to get set free. Can I tell you that God might, he can use any method he wants to set you free. He's God. But there's something I've noticed about God. A lot of times, those gifts of the Spirit are calling cards to people that are either on the fence or on the outside as a testimony to the realness of God to get into the kingdom. But once you're born again and you're in here, he expects you to grow. We're going to be talking a lot about growing today, so get ready. You may feel uncomfortable in service. It's okay, because we all need to grow. I said we all need to grow. Yeah, I want to show you in the Bible that we've got to grow. Our brothers and sisters are dependent upon us growing. And in fact, some people are so satisfied with where they're at that they don't want to grow. That's being very inconsiderate and very selfish, because as you're going to see in the Word of God today, your personal growth affects the growth of the whole body. Amen. So stop settling for, well, I tell you what, I achieved breakthrough after breakthrough years ago. Let's start talking about right now. Right now. You're still alive. You're still breathing. You got to decide today and choose who you're going to serve. I still say it today, 2025, coming down to the end of the year. As for me and my house, we're going to serve the Lord. Somebody said, well, Pastor, you said that last year and the year before and the year before. I'm going to keep saying it. I'm not going to stop now. You got to keep speaking God's word. Amen. So I've been given the gift of the Holy Spirit. I've been given the gift of strength in the inner man. And that strong spirit will get me through any kind of pressure situation. Stop getting mad at the pressure you're facing. The pressure's not the problem. Write that down. This is right off the press. The pressure's not the problem right off the press. A lot of P words here. Forget meet the press. The Holy Spirit's got something right off the press. Amen. Meet the press will get you confused anyway. Are you listening? They came on right after our television broadcast. I couldn't wait to get Hakeem Jeffries off. You want to be confused? Listen to that individual. He's a liar. He's a bold-faced liar standing right there blind to our nation. I said, my phone was in the other room and I could hear him. I ran in there to turn it off. Last thing I need is another liar lying. If you listen to lies, you're going to live a lie. Stop blaming the pressure. The pressure's not the problem. The problem is what you got on the inside of you. All that pressure does is reveal what's in there. And if you're full of the Lord, then guess what comes out? The oil of the joy and gladness starts coming out under pressure. Somebody said, oh, I don't want to be under pressure. That's when I start cussing. Got to get that out of you. Because if it wasn't on the inside, it wouldn't come out on the outside. Watch the influencers you're listening to. Watch out what you're listening to on a daily basis. Trash in, trash out. Yeah, I came to bring you some rocket science today, absolutely. People sit around, I don't know why I can't. Well, what have you been listening to all week? I'm talking about in your free time. See, people always say, well, Pastor, I know you're saying that, but I work around people that curse. There's not much you can do about those that you work around that curse. What you can do is plead the blood over your ears before you go in there to work. What you can do is pray that the Lord sets you up in such a way so you don't have to be around that. If you do, if you are exposed to that at work, what you have to do as soon as you get out of there is wash yourself with the word. Let me tell you something. I had listened to an interview of this potty mouth person, and I listened to it. I didn't even tell anybody about this. Even my wife didn't know. I listened to this interview, and the next thing I knew, when I got under pressure, I noticed I was tempted to say that word. I'm a pastor. So here's what I did. I got alone, and I said, okay. And I woke up in the middle of the night, and for some reason I was thinking, and I know that sounds crazy, thinking about these curse words. And I said, now I wouldn't be thinking about it if I hadn't heard that guy do the interview. So what I do, I got my Bible on my phone, and I laid right there. I had to get it, you know, that'd wake my wife up, so he had to be considerate. got to walk in love when you're doing this. Amen. Because she needs a rest too, right? So I go in the other room, and I lay my head back there on that chair, and I put the word right there. And I'm telling you, for 2.5 hours, I did go to sleep during that. But 2.5 hours, my spirit didn't sleep. I woke up feeling refreshed and renewed. Praise the Lord. Why? Because the washing of the word will wash you on the inside. And if you're clean on the inside, it'll come out on the outside. That's how you conquer this. You don't just get in the mully grubs. Oh, man, I can't believe I'm still thinking about being a Christian for all these years. Of course, if you turn your ears into garbage dumps, garbage is going to come out of you. I am honestly amazed that we sit around and wonder, why do I still struggle with this or with that? Because that's what you watch. That's what you listen to. Say, well, I don't. Well, I tell you what, you like that old country music? I like it too. The inner twang in me just, the old redneck wanting to two-step and do it all, man. It'll come out if I hear some of that. But I tell you, I don't need that music. You know why? It affects me. I've noticed this. As a minister of the gospel, and it's important that I'm telling you this because it affects you. What the vessel that I have will affect you. It's important what I listen to. But think about it. It's important what you listen to. Because God doesn't just have you at a job to go slave your life away and work 40 hours a week. That's not what he's called you to do. Some of you, now I'm speaking by the Spirit of God right now. Notice I haven't got to my scripture yet. I'll get there. But I'm speaking by the Spirit of God. Some of you need to pull your head out of your job. What do I mean? Stop identifying yourself as what you do for a job. Who you are is who you are in Christ. What you do to put your hand on the plow, that's what you do to put your hand on the plow.
3: Right.
1: Some people, their whole identity is about their job. All that is to fill your seed bag up. You don't make a living by your work. You make a living by your giving. I'm telling you that right now. And that's why you got to get this mindset about you. Praise God. Some of you, I don't know who this is, so I'll just look at the camera so no one gets offended here live. Because you know how it is. Pastor glances your way like, he's talking to me. I'm talking to everyone. I never cease to be amazed by this. Need to have a meeting, Pastor. What? You were talking to me. I'm talking to everybody. So yeah, you were included. I mean, no offense, but... No, I'm not thinking about, let me preach this whole sermon that's going to be on television, radio, to I don't even know how many thousands. Let me just do this only for Kelly right here. That's how people think that I'm thinking sometimes. I'm like, are you out of your gourd? I have no idea what's going on with Kelly this morning, but I know what the Word of God says, and Kelly needs the Word like I need the Word, and like we all need the Word. And I always think, if you feel like, well, Pastor, he's aiming this one at me, maybe the Holy Spirit's trying to deal with you on something. And here's the point. Some of you are so caught up in your job, you've forgotten God's call on your life. God has called you by his name to do something, to shake nations even. Stop getting in this lethargy of, I'm just working 40 hours a week. I'm just doing this work. I can't stand it. Stop complaining. Do it as unto the Lord, thanking God that he provided a plow for you to plow so he could bless you. Amen. And use that to provide some seed to sow your way out of being a slave to somebody. Amen. It's Pastor on today. He must have had his cup of coffee. I did, but it ain't coffee that's got me jazzed. It's the Holy Ghost.
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4: It's time for Bible reading and commentary. We're in the last chapter of the book of 1 Kings. We read a portion of this chapter yesterday. It's 1 Kings chapter 22. We found in the latter part of chapter 21 that he humbled himself, and because of that, we find at the beginning of chapter 22 that he had 3 years of peace. And it came to pass in the third year that Jehoshaphat, king of Judah, came down to see the king of Israel. And King Ahab said, "Do you not know that Ramoth in Gilead is ours? And here we are, we're still, and we're not taking it." And Jehoshaphat makes a statement that I want to comment on here. He said, "I am as thou art, my people as thy people, my horses as thy horses." King Ahab wanted him to go with him into battle to take back Ramoth Gilead. But what a statement for the king of Judah to make. "I am as thou art, my people as thy people, my horses as thy horses." I hope not. Judah was not as wicked as Israel was. Jehoshaphat was not like Ahab. Partnerships, either in marriage or in business, such as this, are absolutely forbidden in Scripture. It specifically says in Scripture, "Be not unequally yoked together with unbelievers." So Jehoshaphat made a mistake here, and it nearly cost him his life, as we shall see. Well, Jehoshaphat wanted them to inquire of the Lord before they went into the battle. So the king of Israel gathered his prophets together. There were 400 false prophets. And he said, "Shall I go against Ramoth Gilead, or shall I forbear?" Now, these false prophets knew what Ahab was already inclined to do, and so basically what they did was just humor the two kings. They used the name Jehovah here. That, according to one commentator, was to humor Jehoshaphat. And they said, "Go up." And that, according to the same commentator, was to humor Ahab. Now, something about it didn't ring true to Jehoshaphat, and so he asked, "Is there not a prophet of the Lord here that we may inquire of him?" And Ahab said, "There is one." I mean, he knew which one was the true prophet of the Lord in his kingdom. He said, "It's Micaiah, but I hate him because he's always prophesying bad about me and not good." Well, he could have had good things prophesied about him if he had walked before God. But he didn't walk before God. We found back in the 21st chapter, there was none like Ahab that sold himself to work wickedness in the sight of the Lord. He was the worst of all the kings up to this point in time. He did get a little reprieve, as we mentioned there, because when prophecy came to him about him being cut off, he humbled himself, and so he had these 3 years of peace. Anyway, just like others in that time and in this time that we're living in, when they're not bent on doing good, but they're bent on doing evil, they despise those that are true men of God. They actually even get a hatred for them, as Ahab did here, and they don't want anything to do with them. But the king of Israel called an officer and said, "Hasten hither Micaiah, the son of Imlah." You see, he wanted Jehoshaphat to go with him into this battle, and so he's agreeable to bring this man in if it would pacify Jehoshaphat and set his mind at ease. Let's go ahead and do it. That's kind of the idea we see here. Let's read now, beginning at verse 10. "And the king of Israel and Jehoshaphat, king of Judah, sat each on his throne, having put on their robes in a void place in the entrance of the gate of Samaria, and all the prophets prophesied before them. And Zedekiah, the son of Chenaena made him horns of iron. And he said, Thus saith the Lord, With these shalt thou push the Syrians until thou have consumed them. Note, here's one of these false prophets that was very zealous, and so he makes an object lesson. He puts together these two horns, which would represent each of these two kings. And he says, here's what's going to happen. You're going to push with these two horns until you have consumed the Syrians. Verse 12, And all the prophets prophesied so, saying, Go up to Ramoth-Gilead and prosper, for the Lord shall deliver it into the king's hand. And the messenger that was gone to call Micaiah spake unto him, saying, Behold now, the words of the prophets declare good unto the king with one mouth. Let thy word, I pray thee, be like the word of one of them, and speak that which is good. And Micaiah said, As the Lord liveth, what the Lord saith unto me, that will I speak. Note, Micaiah was advised here, you better go along with these other people. There are 400 of them, and they're all saying the same thing. So don't rock the boat. Just agree with them down there. But Micaiah said, What the Lord says, that's what I will speak. Isn't he just like men of God today? Why does he have to be different? See, people that aren't really in tune with God, they're just going along with a form of religion. They get upset at somebody that really speaks for the Lord because he seems sort of like a square peg in a round hole. The false prophets were speaking what they knew would please the king and gain the popular ear. Micaiah knew that the spirit of a demon was lying to them and making use of their lips for the utterance of beguiling falsehood. He knew how to hear the voice of God and distinguish between truth and error. The Bible warns us in 1 John chapter 4 and verse 1 that we must try the spirits whether they be of God. Beware of being deceived by every voice that speaks to you inwardly. If every time you heard something in your inner man, it was always God, there would be no need to try the spirits, but God said, try the spirits. Now, let's look at verse 15. So he came to the king, and the king said unto him, Micaiah, shall we go against Ramoth-Gilead to battle, or shall we forbear? And he answered, Go and prosper, for the Lord shall deliver it into the hand of the king. And the king said unto him, How many times shall I adjure thee that thou tell me nothing but that which is true in the name of the Lord? Note that's very interesting there about Micaiah because he knew what Ahab wanted to hear. He intended to see what Ahab would do if he did agree with the false prophets. Ahab knew right off it wasn't genuine, and so he pressed him further for the truth, even though it wasn't going to harmonize with the words of the false prophets. Verse 17, And he said, I saw all Israel scattered upon the hills as sheep that have not a shepherd. And the Lord said, These have no master. Let them return every man to his house in peace. And the king of Israel said unto Jehoshaphat, Did I not tell thee that he would prophesy no good concerning me but evil? Note the prediction was that Israel would be defeated and scattered as sheep without a shepherd. Without a shepherd, that was also a prediction of the death of Ahab in the coming battle. Now let's read at verse 11. And he said, Hear thou therefore the word of the Lord. I saw the Lord sitting on his throne, and all the host of heaven standing by him on his right hand and on his left. And the Lord said, Who shall persuade Ahab that he may go up and fall at Ramoth-Gilead? And one said on this manner, and another said on that manner. And there came forth a spirit, and stood before the Lord, and said, I will persuade him, And the Lord said unto him, Wherewith? And he said, I will go forth, and I will be a lying spirit in the mouth of all his prophets. And he said, Thou shalt persuade him, and prevail also. Go forth, and do so. Now therefore, behold, the Lord hath put a lying spirit in the mouth of all these thy prophets, and the Lord hath spoken evil concerning thee. Note this story here of Micaiah shows us that God and his heavenly host, including demons on some occasions, have conferences concerning the affairs of men on earth. This one had to do with only one part of the earth, one people on the earth, and one king in particular, though Jehoshaphat got involved in it. This king was in rebellion against God, in league with idol gods, listening to their prophets instead of the true prophets of Jehovah. So God permitted him to be deceived instead of saving him from such deception. There was very little that could be done with such a stubborn man. Micaiah had been sent to Ahab, but he wouldn't receive him. Verse 24, But Zedekiah the son of Chenaanah went near and smote Micaiah on the cheek and said, Which way went the Spirit of the Lord from me to speak unto thee? And Micaiah said, Behold, thou shalt see in that day when thou shalt go into an inner chamber to hide thyself. And the king of Israel said, Take Micaiah, and carry him back unto Amon, the governor of the city, and to Joash, the king's son, and say, Thus saith the king, Put this fellow in the prison, and feed him with bread of affliction, and with water of affliction, until I come in peace. And Micaiah said, If thou return at all in peace, the Lord hath not spoken by me. And he said, Hearken, O people, every one of you. So the king of Israel and Jehoshaphat, the king of Judah, went up to Ramoth-Gilead. And the king of Israel said unto Jehoshaphat, I will disguise myself and enter into the battle, but put thou on thy robes. And the king of Israel disguised himself and went into the battle. Notes interesting to me that Jehoshaphat wanted a prophet of the Lord, and then when he came, he didn't pay any attention to him. And Ahab, he rebuked him. He sent him back into the dungeon, but he must have believed there was something to what he said because he decided to disguise himself. Micaiah had some similarities to John the Baptist, didn't he? Here the prophet in his dungeon with bread and water, though, was a happier man than the king, clad in royal robes and held in high regard. Ahab puts off his royal robes that he might evade the death that Micaiah predicted. Of course, he couldn't. God can't be evaded. So he disguised himself and went into battle. Verse 31, But the king of Syria commanded his 32 captains that had rule over his chariots, saying, Fight neither with small nor great, save only with the king of Israel. And it came to pass, when the captains of the chariots saw Jehoshaphat, that they said, Surely it is the king of Israel. And they turned aside to fight against him. And Jehoshaphat cried out. And it came to pass, when the captains of the chariots perceived that it was not the king of Israel, that they turned back from pursuing him. And a certain man drew a bow at a venture and smote the king of Israel between the joints of the harness. Wherefore he said unto the driver of his chariot, Turn thine hand and carry me out of the host, for I am wounded. And the battle increased that day, and the king was stayed up in his chariot against the Syrians and died at even. And the blood ran out of the wound into the midst of the chariot. And there went a proclamation throughout the host about the going down of the sun, saying, Every man to his city, and every man to his own country. Note here, Ahab was in disguise, and a man by chance, not really by chance, because God had prophesied his death, and he was going to die, no matter what he did to avoid it here. But at a venture, he just shot an arrow. And it hit the king of Israel. And it wounded him. And he died at even. Well, we're going to have to stop right there. I thought we would finish the book today, but we didn't. We will finish the book of 1 Kings in tomorrow's Bible reading. I hope you'll join me next time.
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5: Today is Thursday, July 23rd. Sunrise in Amarillo this morning, 6:49. Our lowest temperature this morning is expected to be in the mid to upper 70s. High temperature today, about 106. Winds gusting to 25 miles an hour from the south. Tomorrow, high temperature about 107. Slight chance of rain. On Saturday, high temperature 100 to 105.
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7: Not only did the Lord Jesus win the battle against our arch enemy, the devil, but he gave us an example that we should walk in his steps. And as Jesus fought that battle so long ago, there is a continuing battle. In a sense, it's already won, and yet in a sense, it needs to be fought day by day. We don't fight for victory. We fight from victory. But we fight anyway. The victory has been won at Calvary, and that's the reason that we can win it day by day, practically right now.
6: Welcome to Love Worth Finding, featuring profound truth simply stated by pastor and author Adrian Rogers. The story of David and Goliath in 1 Samuel 17 teaches us how to deal with the problems in our lives. Some of us live in quiet desperation, intimidated by our giants. But God's plan for his children is to live like kings and queens in victory. If you have your Bible, turn to 1 Samuel chapter 17 as we learn more about our vicious enemy and our vicarious encounter with him in Scripture. Once again, here's Adrian Rogers.
7: I want you to find 1 Samuel chapter 17, please. 1 Samuel chapter 17. We all have some giant-sized problems, some king-sized problems, some ugly and some cruel giants that have threatened us and threatened our loved ones. Goliath-like problems, and many people who are listening to me tonight are living lives of quiet desperation because of some problem in their life. Giants of temptation, giants of fear, giants of jealousy, giants of covetousness, discouragement, heartbreak, financial reverse. Problems. Real problems. That's what we're talking about. God's plan for his people is victory always and in every circumstance. Thanks be unto God who causes us always to triumph in Christ Jesus. And in all these things we are more than conquerors, super conquerors, through him that loved us. And so, dear friend, just as David defeated Goliath so long ago, you should have, can have, bless God, will have wonderful, wonderful victory. Now let's begin reading chapter 17, verse 3. And the Philistines stood on a mountain on the one side, and Israel stood on a mountain on the other side, and there was a valley between them. And there went out a champion out of the army of the Philistines named Goliath of Gath, whose height was 6 cubits and a span. And he had a helmet of brass upon his head, and he was armed with a coat of mail, and the weight of his coat was 5,000 shekels of brass. And he had greaves of brass upon his legs, and a target of brass between his shoulders. And the staff of his spear was like a weaver's beam, and his spear's head weighed 600 shekels of iron. And one bearing a shield went before him. And he stood and cried unto the armies of Israel and said unto them, "Why are ye come to set your battle in array? Am I not a Philistine, and ye servants to Saul? Choose you a man for you, and let him come down to me. And if he be able to fight with me and kill me, then we will be your servants. But if I prevail against him and kill him, then shall ye be our servants and serve us." And the Philistine said, "I defy the armies of Israel this day. Give me a man that we may fight together." Now, since the nursery school and since your early days in Sunday school, you know the story of David and Goliath. David is now just a youngster. He's just a boy. He hadn't even started to shave yet. The Bible says later on in this chapter, he was ruddy and of a fair countenance. I take that to mean he had a little peach fuzz on his chin. Just a strapping teenage boy. And his brothers had gone off to a battle. Seemed like the perpetual enemy of Israel were the Philistines. And David, like any red-blooded American boy, wanted to see that battle. He had to stay home, take care of the sheep. But David's daddy said the boys need something to eat and they need some home cooking. And they sent David as a messenger there to carry food, to carry provisions to his brothers. And he was all excited, as any red-blooded person would be, I suppose, wanting to get out there where the action was, especially as a boy, expecting to see a fight. And when he got out there, there's no fight at all, just a shouting match. And even the other side was doing most of the shouting. He looked over there across the valley, and there was the biggest man that he'd ever seen. His height was somewhere between 9 feet and 11 feet in height. Some people say he was almost 10 feet tall. Some say he was over 11. I know today the NBA or these others would like to have this man. He was big. He was the Incredible Hulk of his day. He was the original Bigfoot. He was big, real big. And he is over there cursing and swearing and defying the armies of Israel. He's saying, in effect, "You cowards, you weaklings, you miserable people, send somebody over here to fight me. Just one man. Winner take all. If he defeats me, we'll lay down our arms and surrender. But if I take him, the battle is ours. Winner take all." David wondered, why doesn't somebody go over there and put that guy to sleep? No one was going. Not even Big King Saul. No one was going. You see, they were looking at the thing from a human perspective. As they looked at the situation and they saw Goliath over there, they were terrified. And their basic thought was, when they looked at this giant, they thought, "Oh, we can't go. Who could fight him? Look how much bigger he is than we are." But David looked at him, and do you know what David thought? David said, "Look how much smaller he is than God is." And so David decided he would go. Armed in the power of Almighty God, David, with that sling and with those 5 smooth stones, went out and won the victory, killed Goliath, cut his head off with Goliath's own sword. Now, you know that story. The 3 things I see as I look at this passage, of course, there are many other things, but one thing I see is a vicious enemy. A vicious enemy, Goliath. The second thing I see is a vicarious encounter. The battle was fought by one on behalf of them all. And the third thing I see is a victorious example, something that I can use in my own life. And see if you see those 3 things with me today as we think, first of all, about a vicious enemy. I believe that Goliath of Gath is an Old Testament picture, a symbol, an illustration of Satan himself. Let me tell you why I believe that. First of all, look at his measure, beginning in verse 4. We're in verse 4. "And there went out a champion out of the camp of the Philistines named Goliath of Gath, whose height was 6 cubits and a span." And he had an helmet of brass upon his head, and he was armed with a coat of mail, and the weight of his coat was 5,000 shekels of brass, and he had greaves of brass upon his legs and a target of brass upon his shoulder, and the staff of his spear was like a weaver's beam, and his spear's head weighed 600 shekels of iron, and one bearing a shield went before him. Have you ever noticed the use of the number 6 there? He's 6 cubits and a span high. In verses 5 and 6, he has 6 pieces of armor. His spearhead weighs, in verse 7, 600 shekels. Now, you know that in the Bible, the devil's Superman, of which, in a sense, Goliath could picture, is what? 6, 6, 6. I see his measure. Here he is described in these terms, but not only his measure, I see his might. Look again in verse 4. There went out a champion. This speaks of his power. He was a Superman, a mighty man, a powerful person. And again, this reminds me of the power of the enemy. We wrestle not against flesh and blood, but against principalities and powers. And not only do I see his measure, I see his might, I see his manner. Look, if you will, in verse 10 of this chapter. And the Philistine said, I defy the armies of Israel this day. How arrogant he was. How defiant he was. Rebellious he was against the things of God, and what fear he was causing. Satan today, like Goliath of old, is making more noise than perhaps ever before, and saints are folding up when they ought to be standing up because of the arrogance of our enemy. I see his measure, I see his might, I see his manner, I see his motive. What was his motive? To destroy the work of God. Look at it again in verse 10. The Bible says, I defy the armies of Israel this day. That is, I am against the people of God and the things of God and the work of God, as the devil has always been. He was a very sinister enemy. Look in verse 16, if you will. In verse 16, the Bible says, and the Philistine drew near morning and evening and presented himself 40 days. You know what 40 is in the Bible? 40 is the number of testing. Moses was in the wilderness for 40 years. Israel, when they wandered through the wilderness for 40 years, Christ was tempted of the devil, or fasted 40 days in the wilderness and was tempted. 40 in the Bible is the number of testing, the number of temptation, of trial. And here is Goliath, who pictures the devil, our enemy, who is testing, trying, sifting, fighting the people of God. And so the first thing I see is a vicious enemy. Second thing I see is a vicarious encounter. I want you to notice how the battle lines were drawn that day. Look, if you will, in verse 8. And he stood and cried unto the armies of Israel and said unto them, why are ye come out to set your battle in array? Am not I a Philistine, and ye servants to Saul? Now notice this, choose you a man for you. Not a group of men, just a man. One man, choose a man for you. And let him come down to me. And in verse 10, give me a man that we may fight together. One man was to fight for all. Not only, therefore, do I believe that Goliath of Gath is a picture of Satan, but I believe that David is a picture of our Savior. I believe here we have a prefiguring of the Lord Jesus Christ, who fought for us a vicarious encounter with Satan himself. Vicarious means in our place, one standing in the place of another. Here, a David stood for them all that day, just as the Lord Jesus went to bloody Calvary and stood for me and stood for you on that day. A vicarious encounter. Let me tell you why I believe that David pictures the Lord Jesus. He pictures the Lord Jesus so much in the Bible that sometimes in the Bible Jesus is called David. Did you know that? And the Bible calls Jesus my servant David, because David is so much like, in many ways, his greater son, the Lord Jesus. Let me show you what I'm talking about. This young boy who went out to fight Goliath was the sanctified one. Go back to 1 Samuel chapter 16 now, and look, if you will, in verse 13. You see, something had happened to this young man. He had been anointed to be the king of Israel. He was just a lad. But you remember the story when the prophet Samuel was to come and anoint David's king. Saul was the king, but he wasn't the king that God had really wanted. Then Samuel took the horn of oil and anointed him, David, in the midst of his brethren, and the Spirit of the Lord came upon David from that day forward. David was anointed with oil, symbolizing the Holy Spirit, and the Holy Spirit came upon him and set him aside, and he wasn't an ordinary man. He was like our Lord, a sanctified man, though our Lord sanctified in such a greater way than even David. But not only was he the sanctified one, look, if you will, here in this 17th chapter, and you're going to find out that he was the sent one. Look in chapter 17, verse 17. And Jesse said unto David his son, take now for thy brethren an ephah of this parched corn and these 10 loaves, and run to the camp of thy brethren, sent by the Father with bread for the brethren. That's Jesus. Sent by the Father with bread for his brethren. I am the bread of life, is the Lord Jesus. Jesus is pictured here, I think, perhaps in a shadow, perhaps only faintly. But I think as I look at these sacred pages, that every one of us, every time, every place we look, ought to find Jesus somewhere standing in the shadows. I believe the whole Bible somehow, some way, is about the Lord Jesus. And I'd rather see him too much in the Bible than see him too little in the Bible. I want to tell you, David was that sanctified one. David was that sent one. David was that scorned one. Look, if you will, in verse 28. What happened when David got there? Did they receive him with love and gladness? And Eliab, his eldest brother, heard when he spake unto the men.

0: 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What an insightful example of the power of God working through us. 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
2: Hello, everybody. I'm Ricky File, and these are Principles for Abundant Living. You and I are constantly affirming something, and that affirmation and the reaction of that affirmation upon our lives sometimes are disastrous. You know the effects that the words of loved ones have upon you. The effect of your own words upon you is even stronger. I can remember things that people said about me as a little boy that had an effect upon me. I can remember some good words that were said about me. And I thought, yeah, that's the way I am. And I determined to live up to it. It had an effect on me. Words are effective. Some people have spoken very negative words over other people, and it has had a devastating effect. But some people speak devastating words over themselves. If you continually say, well, I can't do it, I just can't do it. I don't have the strength for it. Your physical energy and your mental efficiency ooze away, and it leaves you weaker. It leaves you more full of indecision and doubt. Your effectiveness is diminished. An affirmation is the expression of what you believe. If you have faith in yourself, or you have faith in somebody else, or you have faith in God, or you have faith in the Bible, or, on the negative side, if you have faith in a disease crippling you, if you have faith in a disease overcoming you, if you have faith in weakness overpowering you, and you affirm that, it happens. Oh, yes, it happens. Everybody eventually gets what they continually say. So what are you talking about today? Some people are always confessing their faith in disease, their faith in failure, their faith in calamity. Well, I just know one of these days we're going to get blown away. I just know that one of these days some tragedy is going to happen. You'll hear people confessing that their children are disobedient, can't do nothing with them, drives them up the wall. You'll hear people constantly confessing that their husband is not doing right. Well, my husband's not doing right. My husband's so ungodly. My husband this, my husband that. And sometimes it's that way, men saying that about their wives, too. People constantly confess failures and doubts, little realizing that that confession is robbing them of their ability and efficiency. Some people do not realize that the confessions, the affirmations they're making can change the solid, hard road into a boggy, clogged mire, but it's the truth. A confession of weakness will bind you and hold you captive. Talk poverty and you'll have a lot of it. Talk about your want, your lack of money all the time, your inability to get your bills paid, and you'll always be that way. Your confession is the expression of your faith, and these confessions of lack and of sickness shut out the power of God from your life and let Satan have the lordship. Even though you might be saved, you're allowing him to have the right of way. Quit doing that. Oh, people, learn the truths of what I'm telling you. Don't just sit there and say, oh, I don't believe in that confession stuff, because you're hurting yourself. You're not hurting me. I've learned the powerful truths of these things. You're hurting only yourself. Stop doing that. Confessions of failure give disease and failure dominion in your life. You don't want that. So stop talking that way. Those type of confessions honor Satan and rob God of his glory. Here's a few good confessions you should be making. The Lord is my shepherd, therefore I do not want. You say that in face of the fact that want is staring you in the face like a giant. But a new master has taken over the kingdom of your heart. And you begin to whisper it, maybe softly at first and then louder and a little stronger. And you keep repeating it until it becomes a dominating thing in you. The Lord is my shepherd. And when you do that, instead of you saying, I want or I need, you'll start saying, I have. The Bible says, he that believeth hath. Believing is having. Hallelujah. Well, let that help you today. It will help you if you put it into practice. You can be a winner in life. You can have the abundant life. I hope you'll listen again next time.
3: Today is Thursday, July 23rd. Let's take a look at the weather. The high temperature in Amarillo yesterday was 102. Today, the high is forecast to be about 105. South winds gusting up to 25 miles per hour. Overnight low tonight, mid to upper 70s. Tomorrow, high temperature about 104. 50% chance of rain.
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5: With SRN News, I'm John Scott. In Manila, Secretary of State Marco Rubio warned Asian leaders that Iran's demand to control and collect tolls in the Strait of Hormuz would threaten the world's economy and set a precedent that could be repeated elsewhere in the world. Rubio said some of the countries and the Association of Southeast Asian Nations have started doing business with Washington.
6: Now, one of the interesting things you've seen is that the supplies that are reaching many of the countries in the region have begun to change. They're buying more LNG from us than ever before. They're also buying more oil from us than ever before.
5: And Rubio said that the U.S. attacks on Iran are a response to Iranian attacks in the Strait. Ukraine pushing on with its fight against Russia under new military leadership. Charles de Ledesma with that report.
7: President Volodymyr Zelensky fired his commander-in-chief after public pressure. This change follows a rift between the outgoing army chief and defense minister, both of whom lost their jobs. The new army chief, Major General Mykhailo Dzhupataya, is part of a new generation of Ukrainian generals. Zelensky has tasked Dzhupataya with updating the defense strategy. Street protests in Kyiv demanded the return of the tech-savvy defense minister, Mykhailo Fedorov. Meanwhile, Ukrainian drones have struck warehouses in Russia, targeting facilities they say are being used for drone production. I'm Charles de Ledesma.
5: Tropical storm Bertha making landfall in Louisiana. Early Thursday morning, the storm was moving west toward Texas. The storm forecast to reach the upper Texas coast on Thursday before dissipating inland in Texas by Friday. Damaging winds and storm surges, the main threats for the deep south states. Storm surges up to 3 feet are possible. The storm earlier forced beach closures in the Florida Panhandle. 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Bye.

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1: It's pride that makes you cut people off. You get mad. You can't talk to me that way. I don't have to take it. Even when people get so mad, listen to how they talk. That's my wife you're talking about. That's my kids. See, one of the biggest things is about how it's affecting you. It's your pride. It's all chafed. And honey, you got it. Every one of us have it to deal with. And it'll keep you from being a faith person. It'll prevent your faith from growing and developing. How many people in this woman's shoes would have already been out of here? Yep. How many? I'm not asking for you to tell me what you would do, but imagine, you come. Now, they didn't know Jesus was the Son of God. They thought he's a preacher, a man of God. And so, you go to a preacher and you go, I need help, I need help. My daughter's in a bad way. And they walk off like you are not even there. How would you do? How would you do? Great faith has great humility. And great faith has great persistence. It just keeps coming back. Amen. And then, if you did just keep hanging around going, hey, can y'all help me? Can you help me? Disciples, would you tell him? I'm still here. And so then you hear them go to him and go, please send this lady away. She is bugging us. How many people, that would have been it. If they'd have made it past the first hurdle, they would have said, oh, I'm bothering you. Oh, excuse me. I thought this was a ministry where somebody could get help. Excuse me. You don't have time for people like me. And it gets much worse from this. After this, it gets to her kind. You do know we read in the Bible, right? Yeah. What does God do with the proud? He resists them. The psalmist said the proud he knows afar off. Spiritually, I think pride stinks. It's like, oh, it's ugly. It's nasty stuff. It is the characteristics of the devil himself. He is the proudest being we know about. God hates it. He despises it. Jesus said, come learn about me. What's Jesus' nature and characteristic? I am meek and lowly of heart. He said, and you'll find rest to your soul. Why? Because being proud is exhausting. Trying to maintain your front is exhausting. I've heard people say, man, I can't wait till I can just get home and let my hair down and be myself. Well, who you being now? That's why folks are so worn out, you know, on the job and in other places, and their pride is trying to project something that's better and bigger and whatever than they really are. It's exhausting because you're also doing it without any help from God. You're doing it without any grace. It's wearing. But she continues. Now she goes further in her humility and she bows down in front of him. Somebody say humility. Humility, humility. Tell me the good thing about humility. We just got through reading. What? Grace. God gives grace to the humble. Humble yourselves, verse 10 had said, you can stay where you are. Humble yourselves in the sight of God, and what'll happen? He will lift you up. James 4:10. Humble yourselves in the sight of God. What will happen? Go low in front of God. What will He do? He'll pick you up. He will lift you up. Go high in front of God. You're coming down. You're not going to get help. You can't come to Him with attitude. You just won't get anywhere. Look at it again. Matthew 15. She's bowing to Him saying, "Sir, help me." If she was using any borrowed phraseology about Son of David that she heard somebody else, that's all gone down. This is stripped down, bowing in front of Him. "Help me, sir." Are we all on the same page here? What does great faith look like? Help me out. What does it look like? Humility. Is that right? And persistence. We can see that clearly. Verse 26. "And He answering and said," so now He speaks up. He answers her. But it is not what she was looking for. "It's not good to take the children's bread and cast it to the little dogs." Little dogs. "I'm not sent just to the lost sheep of the house of Israel." I'm not sent to Syrophoenicians. I'm not sent to Greeks. I don't minister to your people. And she says, "Help me, sir," bowing. And He says, "You know, it's not right to take what belongs to the children." And actually the Greek, there's one reason I wanted you to see it in the Young's Literal, because the word is not just dog, it's little dog. But this is kind. This is actually a softening, if you can imagine it. Instead of just saying dog, it's puppy. Well, come on, how many of you would rather be called a dog or a puppy? He said, "It's not right to take the children's bread and throw it to the puppies." Now, if folks had made it through being ignored, through being asked to leave, through being told that their ministry wasn't to your people, if people had made it through those, the rest of them would probably be gone now. Right? It's not right to take the children's bread and throw it to the dogs. What would folks have done? I mean, the vast majority would have come up off the ground and said, "Dog? Dog? Who? You calling a dog, preacher? You call me a dog?" And then there would have been this ethnic pride that would have risen up and said, "You Jews think you are so this and that. Let me tell you about some Jews I know. And we Syrophoenicians just as good as you Jews ever were." And on and on and on. Because everybody likes to have pride in their people and their background and their this and that. Like one fellow said, people so proud of their family tree, maybe it never did produce anything but a bunch of nuts. But they're proud of their family tree. Are y'all okay? People are afraid in our current generation and time of offending somebody. They're afraid I'm going to say something wrong. And of course, your fears will come on you. If you're afraid you're going to say something wrong, guess what? You're going to say something wrong. You're going to walk into it. And We already went over this some time back. If your heart's not right, you hear things twisted. If your heart's not right and you're looking for stuff, you'll hear things people didn't say. You'll twist it into something they didn't say or didn't mean. Or how about you? Have you ever said something you didn't mean? Oh, come on, that's weak. Come on, you. Have you ever said something and it sounded one way and that ain't what you meant? You thought, no, why did I use that word? I didn't mean that.
2: Yeah.
1: Well, show that mercy to somebody else.
3: Amen.
1: I've had people follow me. I mean, I'm a man. I'm light-skinned. But that doesn't mean you're immune from prejudice. I've had people accuse my family because we're from the South. They assume, yeah, his granddaddy's probably leader of the Klan. No, he wasn't. But because you're from the South and you speak with a drawl, racist for sure. Yeah, sure. Just look at him. And people are prejudiced against Pentecostal folks, right? And all kind of, I've had people follow me down the hall after speaking going, I don't like you. I don't like, and I said, you just don't know me. If you knew me, you'd lie. That made them madder than ever. But you're going to encounter some folks that are not thrilled with you. Who are you? Does the world stop because they don't like you? God loves you. He don't just like you. He loves you. And you got family, Christian family, that love you. And you need to be secure enough that if people don't know what they're saying and doing, you got thick skin. But you also need to die to pride.
2: Yes,
1: because it is right in the way of your faith. Instead of jumping up and getting in his face and saying, who you calling a dog? And we Syrophoenicians just as good as anybody. Instead of that, come on, help me out. Help me out. Why is she in the book? Why is she here? Humbles herself again and submits to what he just said. Somebody say submit, submit. This is a word that is despised by most of our current generation, this word submit. And yet it's a faith word. People don't submit. Two of the biggest reasons why they don't submit is fear and lack of trust. It takes faith to submit your will to another's will.
0: And that concludes today's message by Brother Keith Moore. If you would like a free copy of today's teaching from the series Exceeding Growing Faith, you may call More Life Ministries at 417-334-9233. That's 417-334-9233. Just mention that you heard this message on the radio. 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

0: Kenneth Hagin is next. We have something very interesting, very informative, very important. And the subject of dealing with demons, the series that we're going to be hearing a portion of is from Demonic Influence. It's a 4-CD series in which Brother Hagin talks about the reality of demons and their influence on people, how the Word of God will set you free. He'll talk about the difference between angels and demons, and he shares testimonies of people that were set free from demonic influence. There's a lot of demonic influence around us today. We need to be aware of it, and we need to be prepared to deal with it properly. Let's listen to this teaching from Kenneth Hagin.
1: Now, to show you the condition of her mind, I would stand out off of the platform in the morning, sir. We'd have maybe 100, 150. In nighttime, you'd have several hundred in this church. But I would put a podium down here, you see, and stand down here in front of them, you know, and talk to them. And this lady would be sitting right just as close as that lady is to me, second seat, you know. And she'd have to treat her like she's a little child, her mind. She'd sit there, you know, and never look at me, you know, just looking around like a kid, moving all the time. And suddenly, right in the middle of my Bible, and she'd just get up and stand up and say, I got to go to the bathroom.
2: Oh, Lord.
1: And she didn't have to go. The lady would pull her down and say, shh, now, honey, hush, hush, hush. And then suddenly she'd jump up, just pop up and say, I won't drink water. I won't drink water. And she'd just go on, you know, her mind just gone, you know. 40-some-odd-year-old woman. And she'd pull her down, you know, and say, shh, shh. And she said to me, Brother, I hope I didn't bother. I said, no, as long as it didn't bother me, we understand. I told the rest of the folks, you just don't pay attention, just listen. And she just constantly, you know, talk right out loud, just suddenly jump up, and she'd have to grab her and pull her back down. Now, that's the first day. Didn't pay attention. The second day, she started that in the first part of the service. But before the service was over, I noticed her eyes on me. She kept following me with her eyes. You know, and she sat there and listened intently. The third day when she came, she had her Bible in her hand. And she'd open and follow me. Before the 10 days, I never did pray for her. I never laid a hand on her. Paul said, I'm not ashamed of the gospel of our Lord Jesus Christ, Romans 1:16. It is the power. It is the power. Oh, we've underestimated it. Or now haven't realized it. It is the power of God unto salvation. You know, look in the Schofield Bible, the footnotes on salvation. And Mr. Schofield said, the Greek and Hebrew words translated salvation implies the ideas, you see, of deliverance, health, healing, hallelujah. And so, that third day, she had her Bible. The fourth day, she had a little notebook with her and was taking notes. Before the 10 days was up, she is saved, baptized Holy Ghost, speaking in tongues. Her mind was all right. They never did take her to the asylum. Amen. I went back, incidentally, 5 years later in the same church preaching, and a woman and her husband's there in church on fire for God. She'd never been to the asylum. I never prayed for her. I never cast any devil out of her. Never touched her. The Word did it. Now, that got out, you see. Like I said, we was there 7 weeks. That happened during the 7-week period. Then Brother Noah left and was gone all the summer. I was there 23 weeks, Monday through Friday, teaching at 10 o'clock in the morning, and then 7 weeks every night, and then during the summertime I preached Tuesday night, Friday night, Sunday morning, Sunday night if we didn't have a visiting speaker. And so one of the ladies of the church said, Brother Hagin, because they knew about this because she and her husband's in there now, Brother Hagin, my sister's in the asylum right down there at Terrell, you see, and she has been for many years. She was a woman about 38 years old. She'd been in there ever since she's a teenager. Now, she said, you know, she knows what you say. You can understand what you say to her. But the doctors say that she'll always need institutional care. They'll keep her. She'll live and die in the asylum. But now they'll let me bring her home on furlough, you know, or you know, any time, a couple of weeks at a time. I'm going down there and get her. She knew what happened to this woman. And get her in these day teaching service. Because she can understand what you're saying, you know. And so she went and got her. She brought her. She sat there 10 mornings and heard the Word. I never prayed for her. I never laid hands upon her. Her mind became perfectly all right. I know. She had to take her back because she's an inmate. But the same psychiatrist that said her mind never will be right. After they ran their tests, pronounced her well, dismissed her, and sent her home. Now, what did it? I'm not ashamed of the gospel of our Lord Jesus Christ. It is the power. Woo! Glory to God. The power of God unto salvation, unto deliverance, unto healing, unto victory. Praise God. Can you say amen?
2: Amen.
1: Blessed be God, both now and forevermore. Hallelujah. Now, those are true stories. I remember I was preaching in Phoenix, Arizona. And there was a fellow there, actually, in 1953. There was a man, I had known him down in Texas. I did not know where he had got off to. Now, when I knew him, he was a young man, and, well, he had just married. And now then, this is several years later. You see, when I knew him in the late 30s, 1930, you see, now we're talking about 1953, you see. And so I come to find out that he lived here in Phoenix, Arizona, and came there to the First Assembly of God Church where I was preaching. And I knew, I had heard from, because I knew his kinfolks in my hometown, you know, about his welfare, you know, that he made big money. And I was surprised to see him just driving a junk for an automobile. And I thought, if he makes that kind of money, what in the world is he going to drive such a clinker, you know, as that for? I mean, it looked like about fall apart, and fender just a flopping, you know. And I asked the pastor, you see, I said, you know, so-and-so, I knew he was, you know, had been quite well off, made a lot of money, and still made good money, the company he worked for. And he said to me, Brother Hagin, it's a sad situation. The pastor said to me, he said he spends all his money on his wife. He said she's under the care of a psychiatrist. He charges $80, way back there then, 1953, $80 an hour. And she goes at least 3 hours every week, and sometimes more. Well, 80 and 80 is 160, and 80 is 240. 19 and 53, brother, you made $250 a week. You had a big salary. See, we're not talking about now. We're talking about 1953. Isn't that right? And you see, he's spending everything he can get. And she's been under this care for years. Well, I said to him then, get her, I don't care what you have to do. Get her into the day, sir. I told him about these other two ladies. Get him into this, you know. I mean, when I sum up for you, I don't mean, you know, I just approached him, said this happened, you know, in a roundabout way, I got it over to him. you understand what I'm saying? And I told publicly, and he got a hold of what I'm saying. You see, I'm really talking to him as I talk to everybody. And he saw that she got into those day services. I remember right at first, it seemed like that she was in another world. She'd sit there and stare straight in front of you. And you'd speak to her, and she may never even act like she didn't even see you. Stick your hand out and act like you never even stuck in, just like she's over here somewhere else, you know. And finally, she did say, well, you know, I can't get anything you're saying. I said, that's all right. Just keep coming. Or words to this extent. You see, here's what people don't realize. They don't realize that the Word of God, though you don't understand it, your mind doesn't seem to receive it, will affect your spirit if you'll stay under the sound of it. It will affect your spirit. See? I said, that's all right. You keep coming. See? And after a while, she began to get it. You didn't, I mean, everybody could see it. Her whole facial expression changed. Her whole facial expression changed. She said to me, she became a happy person instead of sad. Her face, she doesn't look trance-like anymore, you know, like a robot move around. She just is lively and just alive and happy and just, and she said, Brother Hagin, I tell you, that does more for me than anything. All of these trips to the psychiatrist, all of them, just these few lessons. I said, you keep coming. We didn't have the books and tapes and all that we got now. But the Word did it. Hallelujah. Until her mind was perfectly restored. Absolutely perfectly restored. I've seen people, young people in our day that's been on dope, blowed their mind. I mean, they're just nuts. You try to talk to them, they can't hold a decent conversation. We've had some even come here to Rhema that couldn't remember a thing. But the Word of God got in them, and they've got as sharp a mind today as anybody you've ever seen in your lifetime. I'll tell you, brother, there's power in this book.
2: Amen.
1: Hallelujah. Hallelujah. Did you hear me? There's power in the gospel of Jesus Christ. Glory to God. And that's one way that you're going to help a lot of these people. I got a letter from a lady And now then she's working in that area because she's going to say, she said to me in the letter, Brother Hagin, she told me how old she was, 38 years of age. And I've spent over half of my life in a state institution. And then somebody gave me your book, Right and Wrong Thinking. And then I ordered some more of them. And the same doctors that said she'd always need institutional care pronounced her well and dismissed her. And she said, in fact, I got this also from some of them said some of them, some even the doctors have started using your books. Amen. With their patients. I know right here for years, right here in Tulsa. In fact, since we've been here, I've seen the gentleman in these services here in the afternoon, recognized him. But when we used to have seminars over in our little office building when we first started, he'd come to there. One of them, he is a medical doctor and a psychiatrist. Not a psychologist, a psychiatrist. There's a difference, you know. And he said, and he used to, every now and then he'd come to the office and he'd have, sometimes he'd have $400 of checks, sometimes $500, sometimes $600, sometimes $700 of checks from different people. He'd come by the office and it all made out to us. We didn't even know the people. He'd say, I tell the people, you know, they want to pay their medical bill. They've been under his care. Make your check out to Kenneth Hagin Ministries and you get a tax deduction. And I'll give it to them and your bill will be paid. For after all, he said, I had put your books in their hands. Right and wrong thinking. Amen. He said that was really the thing that delivered him. And that way the people, you know, got their medical bill paid. And I got plenty of money anyway. Don't need it. And just ever so often, I mean, you could just count on every 3 months. Here he comes with a handful of checks. Sometimes 400, never less than four, sometimes five, sometimes six, sometimes I think one time he brought $1,100 worth in. People, you know, we didn't even know. He said, you see, you can take it off your income tax and I'll mark your bill paid, you know, you don't owe anything. And he said to us, and he said, really, the thing is, either what I told him, I know I'm a psychiatrist, I'm educated, but what I told them, I either learned from you by being in your seminars or I put your books into their hands. Amen. And I know that helped them more than anything else. Amen. And that way we're helping the ministry, you see. And isn't that nice?
0: We've been listening to teaching from Kenneth Hagin on the subject of dealing with demons. This is a portion of a 4-CD series. If you'd like to purchase these 4 messages, you can send a check in the amount of $30 to Kingdom Keys Network, P.O. Box 8082. That's P.O. Box 8082, Amarillo, Texas, 79114. Tell us that the check is for the teaching series titled Demonic Influence by Kenneth Hagin. Dealing with demons was a very important part and significant part of Jesus' earthly ministry as he went about teaching and healing. But demons are just as active today as they were in Jesus' time. Problems that people have in situations and the behavior that a lot of them have, many times it is an influence of demons. It's not just a matter of mental confusion or mental illness. There are demonic influences that are greater, I think, than we probably want to admit. So we need to be schooled and learn about this. I encourage you to get this series, especially if you've never heard it before now. $30 for Demonic Influence, a series of 4 CDs from Kenneth Hagin. Our address again is Kingdom Keys Network, P.O. Box 8082, Amarillo, Texas, 79114.
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0: Let's take a quick look at the weather across the Amarillo area today. High temperature about 105. Tonight's overnight low mid to upper 70s. Tomorrow, high temperature about 104.
3: 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I am that James Dobson, and I'm so pleased that you've joined us today.
4: Well, welcome back to Dr. James Dobson's Family Talk, the broadcast division of the Dr. James Dobson Family Institute. I'm Roger Marsh. You know, few topics stir up as much confusion and controversy in our culture today as human sexuality, and few are as personal. Behind the headlines and the heated debates are real people. Sons, daughters, friends, family members, wrestling with questions about who they are and what God says about them. For parents and pastors alike, knowing how to respond with both truth as well as compassion has never felt more challenging. But that's why today's edition of Dr. James Dobson's Family Talk is so important. We are sharing part two of Dr. Dobson's discussion with Ann Edward. Ann is an author, a speaker, and the executive director of the Restored Hope Network, a ministry that counsels and provides resources for men and women struggling with unwanted same-sex attraction. Her own story is a powerful testimony of God's redeeming grace. Now, as we get into part two of this conversation, I should mention that today's program deals with a very sensitive subject, so please use discretion if you have young children listening with you. And now, here is our host, Dr. James Dobson, to introduce today's program here on Family Talk.
3: In the program we aired yesterday, Ann expressed her concern about the infiltration of LGBT ideology into the Christian church. And then she shared her own personal journey, which is very powerful. So much so that I want you to hear that story for those who were not listening yesterday. We're going to roll back the recording just a little bit, and then we will pick up my interview with Ann in a moment.
5: I was molested at age 4, but I didn't recognize how that impacted my life until much later. I grew up having experience of attraction towards girls and dated boys through high school trying to fit in, and then went away to college and decided this so-called God I'd heard of, that I'd read part of scripture, didn't hold as much weight, and I didn't know that he was really true. I decided to abandon God, my concept of who God was.
3: You walked away from him, didn't you?
5: I did. It was this minimal experience. It was almost a deist philosophy that God created the world but didn't interact with it. Completely opposite view from who God truly is. Well, I threw out this false view of who God was and embraced my feelings my first year in college. Started going to gay bars, even though I was way underage. Started hanging around with gay friends, joined the rugby team at college, a pretty liberal school down in California. And everybody, it seemed, on the team was a lesbian. So I was running as fast as I could into this until I had a couple of dreams about Jesus that I didn't want. I confided in my Jewish jogging partner, Jody. I said, Jody, I had a couple of dreams. Here's this person I didn't want in the dream. Jesus showed up with the beard and the long hair and the robe. Like, I knew who it was, but not that I could see his face per se. But he kind of wasn't welcome. He wasn't welcome. And I said to her, what do I do about this? She laughed and shrugged her head and said, I don't know. You know,
3: he didn't talk to you.
5: He didn't talk to me. He just showed up. And then I came into one of the commons that where we eat food at the university, and all my Jewish friends were sitting there, and one made a crack about Jesus, and I got defensive. It was the oddest thing. I said, well, I don't talk about your God this way. And I'm like, what? What did I just say? What do you mean, my God? I thought I'd thrown all that baby out with the bathwater. And so I was confused about my own response. And I thought, huh, Jesus is showing up in my dreams. I'm defensive of him. And then I was at a gay meeting on campus. And in the middle of that meeting, I had this piercing thought that I knew was true. These were the words from heaven. You're not going to find the love that you're seeking for here. And I knew it was true, and it crushed me. And so I ran off to the library on a Friday night, and I just sobbed. And I said, okay, well, whoever the real God is, and I hope you're not the Christian God because I still want to do my thing. Whoever the real God is, please stand up. And here are five or six things that you can show me who you really are. And if anybody else wants to step into this and pretend to be the true God, then I'm not interested in that. I don't want that to happen. And wouldn't you know it, within 2 weeks, God starts answering all of these lists that I'd really? Promptly forgotten.
3: And he wanted you.
5: He did. He did. And I'm so grateful. You know, he made me. He made every single human being on the face of the earth. And he longs for us. He pursues us. He seeks us out. And praise God, he sought me out.
3: And you began living a straight life?
5: Well, no, I wish I could say that was true right away. No, I was curious about who God says he really was. I began asking all my friends on campus, so who does Jesus say he really is? I began asking the right questions. And got involved with, believe it or not, a Baptist student ministry on campus that had a class answering all these questions. It was called Evangelism Training. Here I am, not yet a believer, not ever given my life, my heart to Jesus. And I'm now attending a class that they're talking and answering all these vital questions that a young believer or someone who's asking about Christianity would ask.
3: How dramatic was your conversion to him?
5: It was pretty crazy. The final night of that meeting, I was pretending to pray, like just trying to fit in. And God revealed that he was there, that he was present in the room. And that
3: did you cry?
5: I did, and I was overwhelmed by this person who was in the room but not in me. And what he revealed to me about himself is that he was full of authority and full of kindness. It was a unique combination that won me. You know, I talked to the pastor that night and said, look, I'm a lesbian, I want to do this. But this person showed up tonight, and I'm aware that he's not in my life, and what do I do? So he told me about the sinner's prayer and told me to call him later that night. And I couldn't hold off. That night, I asked him to be my Lord and Savior.
3: Was that an absolute turning point in your life?
5: Oh, my goodness, was it? Yes,
3: it's
5: it was.
3: Before and after.
5: It was a new creation was born. A brand new baby believer and a woman of joy that had not experienced joy. I experienced joy unspeakable, something I could never have ever even touched on before. The God of the universe was in my life. And eventually God wanted me to grow in my relationship as a woman of God and things like that. And I began to struggle with life about 6 months after becoming a Christian. And it was not to cause me to stumble, but rather for me to grow as a believer, for me to grow into the woman of God he intended. And so that process began about 6 months into it. And I'm so grateful for that he didn't leave me as a baby Christian. He wanted me to grow up. And that made me the woman I am today. You know, able to raise kids. I have three sons whom I absolutely adore. But that was almost robbed of me. You know, that future and hope was almost stolen away. And
3: you're tender about it today, aren't you?
5: I am. Yes, I am.
3: You know, the scripture tells us that all of heaven rejoices when one comes home.
5: That's right.
3: And there was rejoicing when you gave your heart to him.
5: Yes, indeed. And you know, I am addicted to seeing that happen in other people's lives. And so I cannot step down from that place. I want to hold the door open for men and women who will follow that. And it's not my example only. There's so many others that went ahead of me. Frank Worthen and so many. Cy Rogers, Joe Dallas, you name it. A whole lot of people who stepped through that door of faith and led the way. Well, I'm just another person along that chain. At our conference, I sense that during the prayer response time on the Friday night that we offer everyone, do you want to respond? Do you want to surrender to Jesus? Or are you wanting a breakthrough in your walk with him? I sense that the people that went forward were going to have a new future and a new hope than they'd ever experienced before, that new generations would come out of the people that stepped forward and got prayed over. And I'm so grateful. It's something that's I'm having a hard time not crying about it. Because there's new life.
3: What a testimony.
5: There's new life.
3: What a testimony. You'd been in that other lifestyle, and the Lord just wanted you out of it. And you were receptive to him.
5: That's right.
3: And what you're doing now is trying to spread that good news on to others, isn't it?
5: Yes, sir. That's exactly it.
3: Tell people how they can reach you.
5: They can reach us on the web at restoredhopenetwork.org. And our email is info at restoredhopenetwork.org as well.
3: And we've talked about people who have accommodated the culture and have taken the scripture and either ignored it or contradicted it, not lived according to the principles therein. Let's talk about those who have done things right. There are an awful lot of people out there that are living in a sinful world. They're surrounded by evil. We all are. It's everywhere. And compromisers are not difficult to find. But there are those who are standing firm. They haven't moved an inch. And I know the Lord sees that. He sees it in you, Anne, and what you've done with your life. What do you want to say to those who have refused to be warped by the culture around?
5: I am so grateful to the men and women who stand firm, particularly the pastors who are faithful to Scripture and who actually take their charge from the Lord to guard the flock and to discern the times and to speak the truth no matter what.
3: You know better than most, they'll pay a price for that.
5: Yes, many will pay a price. But
3: you
5: I'd
3: have,
5: rather,
3: haven't you?
5: Yes, but I'll tell you what, I would rather pay a price here than be rebuked by the Lord himself. And each one of us has to walk in integrity before him. We want to hear, "Well done, good and faithful servant." And part of that is retaining biblical fidelity in the middle of cultural challenges, regardless of the price that's paid.
3: You have written that there are four fundamental views of homosexuality today. And I think you ought to explain them, because you can tell quite easily which category your church falls into. Describe them for us.
5: Well, there is the pro-gay view, which is believing that God made a person gay and therefore allows them to act upon it. So they are pro-acting homosexually. They're pro homosexual identity.
3: And the pastor is not calling to repentance.
5: And the pastor doesn't have any problem with a homosexual acting out. In fact, they include actively gay-partnered individuals in the membership or leadership of the church. And so that is a problem. That usually in the past was the Metropolitan Community Church, which was known to be a gay church. That viewpoint is making its way into different churches these days. One Vineyard up in embraced that philosophy in the East Coast, I won't mention what city, that they dealt with the pastorate there. But a Southern Baptist church embraced homosexuality down in Southern California when the pastor's son came out as gay. The Southern Baptist movement then handled that church as well. There are Reformed RCA groups that have gone towards this particular view. It's a struggle in an entire denomination a result.
3: What's the next category?
5: The next category is probably the most profoundly influencing of the church today, evangelical, Protestant, Catholic. It's the gay identity viewpoint. And it's a belief that a person is born gay and perhaps even God made them to be gay. And that homosexual desires have some positive about them, that they provide some degree of appreciation of other members of the same sex, which is a morphing misbelief, actually.
3: Kind of a stretch.
5: It's a bit of a stretch. But that God doesn't bless them acting on those feelings. So it's almost as if you took the example of the Garden of Eden and you said, God prohibited us eating the fruit of the knowledge of good and evil. And this group of people would say, well, you're determined to have to walk around that tree for the rest of your life, the one that's been prohibited. And if you smell it, if you put it up to your eye, if you hold it, if you put it in your pocket, it's all fine. Just don't bite it. And if you bite it, just spit it out. You know, it's like, what? When he's calling us to so much more, he's calling us to the tree of life, which is himself. Jesus is the tree of life. He's calling us into relationship and not to circle what

0: feelings, that there is no way out, per se. You're stuck with those feelings. You didn't ask for them. They're the result of the fall, which is true. All sin is the result of the fall of man. But, you know, there is also hope for actually becoming the new creature in Christ. 2 Corinthians 5 talks about that. We regard all as new creatures in Christ. The old has gone and the new has come. And so these folks miss out on that aspect of Scripture. In essence, they're encouraging people to perpetually struggle with homosexuality, and there's no real help or resolve from it. And I have found that that's not true. I found that transformation is possible, that God is not only in the business of caring about how we act, but who we are and how we feel. And all of it is called to line up with what he says. I never would have guessed that I would have had attraction to someone of the opposite sex. I never thought that was even a possibility for me. But God had other plans. And out of that came my sons and my future life. Potential grandchildren that I never would have guessed. But I'll tell you what, transformation is a process. Process. Did I say that? Yes. Process. It is not an overnight thing. Yes, there are certain things about life that change instantly. Some people are delivered from certain things instantly. But there's often a process of growing into the man or woman of God that he intends. And that process is a lifetime. And it's beautiful. And it has hills and valleys. And God can walk a person through all of that and more. So I believe in the fourth column, which is transformation, that God is in the business of transforming lives.
1: And we hear a lot today about conversion therapy, and that is a subject of great angst within the homosexual community. In fact, that is their term, isn't it? And
0: it is.
1: Explain what it is and then react to it.
0: It is an ideological term that's meant to vilify or demonize individuals who believe that life transformation is possible. And what they do is, it's a kitchen sink term. It's something that they created in order to throw in every wicked thing, like aversion therapy or physical abuse, coercion, harassment, shock therapy has even been stated, or ice baths or something like that. Honestly, these wild accusations are thrown into this kitchen sink of bad ideas, right? Not one of us, I can't find anyone who practices this so-called conversion therapy. But within that kitchen sink, they also throw in talk therapy and spiritual care and praying for someone. And they made that term in order to vilify
1: all of us,
0: anybody who hopes that a person's life can be different. In fact, Scripture itself talks about that.
1: You know, there are many states that actually outlaw that kind of counseling. Can you imagine that? Let's suppose you've got a 15-year-old who's struggling, and you can't go to a believer, a counselor who knows the word and counsels according to it, and he becomes unable to do this work?
0: It's all based upon the false premise that these things are occurring, which we can't seem to find real evidence of, number one. Number two, the counseling profession itself has ethical demands placed upon it. If a person was doing electroshock or ice baths or coercion or shaming or any of those things that are commonly being accused, they can actually be referred to an ethics panel within the counseling profession. And that's in all the different states. They already have ethics that are high and standards that stand. None of those things occur. We cannot find out where they actually do.
1: And what would you recommend for parents or even individuals, adults, who need proper psychological counseling from a Christian perspective, but it's illegal in their state? Where do they go to get this help?
0: Well, that's a very good question. First of all, I believe Alliance Defending Freedom is willing to defend counselors who hold to biblical truths because, number one, the client is in charge of self-determination. They set the goal for the counseling. And if you're prohibiting a client from having that, then you're actually stepping on the entire counseling profession. A person cannot have their own goals. That's ridiculous. And then secondarily, freedom of speech within the professional context has been protected rejected by the U.S. Supreme Court. And so

0: that potentially could be a win for the entire country.
1: I would think religious liberty would be an issue too. You're telling people how to worship.
0: That's right. You're telling people what their goals are allowed to be, how they're allowed to obey him or not obey him, and what support they can get doing that. And so religious freedoms, freedoms of speech, even in the professional context, all of those are coming into question and are heading all the way up to the U.S. Supreme Court to be decided. There is strong anti-religious animus in this country now in certain places of government. It is not okay to use the power of the state against religious believers. That is the founding of this government. It is the purpose of the government is not to impede religion. We're not to have a state religion, mind you. That was the whole point of the First Amendment. But they are not to impede the rights of believers in following their religious belief.
1: Well, Ann, these are extremely important questions. I wish we had more time to talk about them because there are many dimensions to it. Our time is about gone. We must not stop without your offering some advice to parents who are confronted with it at home. Out of nowhere, perhaps, a son or daughter will come in and say, Mom, Dad, I'm gay or I'm lesbian. Or maybe they just have questions they're asking, or they are being influenced by their peers or by the culture, by a teacher or others. What advice do you have for parents in a moment like that?
0: We often get calls from parents, emails and all the rest, and they're just devastated by their teenager or older adult who's being pushed towards LGBTQ identity when they're simply questioning their sexuality and their identity. I think questions are not harmful unless they're pushed in the wrong direction. And so when people look for what the answer to their life it contains, they ought to crack open the book of Scripture, the Bible, and take a look at what God says about you. That's what matters the most.
1: Well, Ann, now our time is gone. I just want to tell you how much I appreciate your being here on these 2 days. They've been chock full of important information, and I hope you'll come back and be with us again.
0: Dr. Dobson, I am so grateful to know you, and I just want to say thank you so much for having the courage to address really difficult topics. I'm so grateful for both you and your wife.
2: 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And I have some wonderful news to share. All throughout the month of July, we've been offering to you the opportunity to participate in our July $250,000 matching grant to double your giving. And thanks to your incredible response, we've already met that goal. 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We are so grateful beyond words for the way that you have stood with us during this special matching grant opportunity. 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
3: Hello, I'm Jerry Stewart, and this is One Moment in America. Question, which of our U.S. president's face is on the $500 bill? Grab one up and let's take a look. Okay, so I kind of set you up, huh? You're probably not carrying a $500 bill. In fact, most Americans have never even seen a $500 bill. But here's the bigger question. Why do we even need a bill that big? You can hardly today even cash $100. But there really is a $500 bill. And the president's face on it? Our 25th president, William McKinley. And what is notable about President McKinley? Well, he was a Civil War veteran and the last veteran of that war to serve as president. Any other notable facts? Sadly, yes. He is one of our four U.S. presidents to be assassinated while in office. All brave Americans who died in the duty of our nation. I'm Jerry Stewart, and that was One Moment in America.
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5: A new report by the Restoration of America Foundation estimates that more than 328,000 abortion pills have been shipped from states with so-called abortion shield laws into states that otherwise protect unborn children. The report shows that mail order abortion has become the primary method of bypassing pro-life laws enacted after the Dobbs decision. This should concern everyone, regardless of what state they live in. Mail order abortion kills babies. It eliminates in-person medical oversight. It increases the risk of forced abortion and undermines the ability of states to enforce laws enacted by their citizens. If pro-abortion states can send these deadly drugs in the mail, it means that they are setting abortion policy for the entire country.
4: Join our Life Defenders team today. 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

0: There's the faithful rooster, Magooster. That's what we call her, the rooster. And welcome to the morning program here on the Kingdom Keys Network, wherever you are. I'm glad you are tuned into this place, either on your radio dial or a phone app. We can be seen on a webcam right now on our web page. And it's just nice to know that there are people in a lot of places that are listening to the Kingdom Keys Network. And we'll check out our greetings that we have received here from people that are listening this morning. First of all, let me tell you that I'm here without a co-host at all this morning. So Diana is unavailable. She's supervising three grandsons that spent the night with us last night. So this is a grandson day for the three older grandsons. And so we're going to have some fun with them later, but she's occupied with them right now. The two of them are 11 years old. They're not twins. They're boys of different fathers, but they're both, they're all named File. All these boys were carrying on the name. One time it was down to me. I was the last one to carry on the name in this branch of Files. And we had two sons, and now one of those sons has three sons, and the other son has a son. So those three of those sons are with us. So she's not available, neither is Mark. Mark had a situation come up that requires his attention this morning. So we we're remembering them in prayer, and everything's going to be all right, but he's not available for the radio co-host this morning. So let's take a look and see what we're getting here in text. We had Jimmy Ford saying, good morning, Pastor Ricky and Brother Mark or Diana, whichever one, but neither one's here. So I just got through explaining that, but thank you for the greetings. Happy hot Thursday. Hot Thursday. So says Jimmy. He's not the only one saying it's going to be a hot Thursday. The National Weather Service is saying that too. Let's see here. Who else I've heard from this morning? And Holusty, it's 81 degrees this early in the morning. Very few mosquitoes. All right, let's see what else we got here. Tony in Qantas says, morning, it's very nice outside. It's cooler outside than it is inside. Very nice wind, and the stars are beautiful. Still can't find Big or Little Dipper, though. I could when I was a kid. My eyes don't see as well these days. She says, y'all have a great day, and everyone, please stay cool. Don't get too hot. That's a good counsel. Let's see. Somebody sent a text to the wrong person. This is anonymous. I don't know this person at all. They just sent it to the wrong number. It says, hi, this is Emily with America for Sale. I'm following up regarding your property. So that's not supposed to be coming to me. I have no idea who sent that out. But it was to the wrong person. You ever send a text to the wrong person? Let's see here. I think that's all the greetings we've got so far this morning. But most of you that want the texting number, you have it already, but we give it out pretty frequently just in case, because we pick up new listeners along the way. And we're excited about that, always when we have new listeners tuning in. Okay, here's a text from Becky at Stinnett. Good morning, Pastor Ricky. Mark and Diana will both be missed. Yeah, I'm missing them both. She says, I'm ready for a cool off. Even 99 sounds cool after, yeah, after the weather we've had the last two or three days. So the texting number is 806-898-8803. So let's take a look at temperatures and some of the places where we know people are listening. Right here in South Amarillo where I am, it's 78 degrees. And it's 77 in Wheeler and Pampa. Canyon reporting 75. And Borger is 80 degrees. 80 degrees. That's pretty hot for 6:12 in the morning. And Guymon is 78. And let's see, we didn't give you Mobedi and Shamrock's temperature. Let me check that out for you on this other phone that I have. And it's 76 degrees in Mobedi, 77 in McLean and in Shamrock. And Clarendon, it is 79 degrees. In Radon, Oklahoma, and in Elk City, it's 75. Childress, 81. It's 80 in Quanah and Vernon, 79 in Altus. Down there in Joshua, it's 80. And in Beaumont, it's 80. Muleshoe, 70. Clovis, 72.
1: We want to express our thanks to Johnny Velasquez and his group for giving support to the Kingdom Keys Network. Johnny has been contributing monthly to this ministry since 1986. He has Market Square grocery stores in Wheeler, Wellington, and Shamrock, with Oklahoma locations in Cheyenne and Hinton. Johnny has always put a very high priority on presenting clean stores with an emphasis on high-quality produce and meats, and well-stocked shelves comparable to any store of their size in large cities. Several of these stores offer other services, such as money orders, Western Union services, and ATMs, and they're open until 8 p.m. and until 9 p.m. in some locations.
0: All right, I did not check Channel 4 TV station's weather this morning, but yesterday, late in the day, before church, but late in the afternoon, they were forecasting not as warm as what others are forecasting. So it's hard to know exactly how hot it's going to get today. The official high yesterday was 102. That was plenty hot enough, most of you would agree. But they say this, I checked two different places this morning. National Weather Service that I normally pull up says it's going to be 105, but so does the other one. It's called Wonder Map, I guess is what that's called. Anyway, it's got Amarillo's data on it, and it says 105. So there's two that are saying that. That's plenty hot. Whew. And the record high for this date in Amarillo is 102. So this is going to be a record-breaking day on the hot side. And then tonight, overnight low, mid to upper 70s like this morning. Gusty winds in the night up to 35 miles an hour. Tomorrow, high temperature about 104. That's what this one says, this other source. Says 100 tomorrow. So that's the one I'm going to go with. One says it'll be 100 tomorrow, and one says it'll be 104. One thing's for sure, we have a heat advisory that is in effect. Conditions are expected to become let's say, dangerous if you spend too much time out there at about 1 o'clock today. So from 1 o'clock until 9 p.m., that's when we're going to have the heat advisory in effect. Heat index values can be up to 105, with actual temperatures up to 109. Come on, say it ain't so. No, that's the first one I saw that said we were going to get that hot this afternoon. Portions of the panhandle of Texas and panhandle of Oklahoma. Hot temperatures and high humidity could cause heat-related illness. So drink plenty of fluids. I got a cup of coffee right here that I hadn't quite finished. It's getting cold on me. And I got some iced tea over here. Yeah. And then I've got my Power Up. That's vitamin C with other, what do they call it, minerals? Anyway, so I got all my fluids here for the morning to get going. But it's suggested that you not be outside any more than is necessary, especially from 1 o'clock on. Okay. Tomorrow, 104, and then on Saturday, 102. Sunday, 100 to 105. Oh, now, come on, off of this. Now, Monday, it says high temperature, 105 to 110. Say, that ain't so. We'll set that aside. After a while, that gets to be where it's not even fun to talk about the weather. Thank you for your text. Appreciate that. Cameron over close to Altus, he says it's 102 at Death Valley, California at 6 o'clock. At right now, it's 2 hours behind us. Thank God we don't live there. Yeah, for sure. 102 at 6 in the morning. Now, that's our time. This is 4 in the morning there. It's 102. Wow. Let's get into news, views, and commentaries here and share some information with you. And you can comment if you want to by texting. Here's some comments from Gary Bowers, End of the Day Report yesterday. He says, while mainstream, this is in quotes now, mainstream Democrats are refusing to pass a defense budget and seem eager to convince Americans that Iran has defeated us, the socialist Democrats edged even further toward treason in a recent Zoom call featuring several Democrat socialist candidates. A left-wing podcaster labeled the United States and Israel as the Fourth Reich. He compared President Trump and Prime Minister Netanyahu to Mussolini and Hitler, and he didn't stop there. He's extremely worried that if the Islamist regime in Iran was to be overthrown, there would be no more subsidies than military aid for Hamas and Hezbollah. This guy is worse than crazy to think like that. Incredibly, says Gary Bauer, the leftist group that hosted that call defended these disgusting remarks. They stood by them saying they reflect the views of our community. Without a doubt, there is a growing element, sad to say, inside the United States that sympathizes with and supports three of the worst Islamic terrorist groups in the world. The greatest threat to peace and freedom and security in the Middle East is Iran and the proxy armies that it controls. But the Democrat socialists are worried that if Iran is defeated, the only democratic nation in the region would gain more influence. My friends, says Gary Bauer, we are not living in normal times. I would add that we are living in what the Bible said are the perilous times that would come in the last days. I think we're in those, don't you? This election this year is win or die. And they're forecasting, a lot of reputable people are forecasting that Democrats are going to win this election this year. And instead of me saying, say it's not so, let's pray it's not so. We're talking about anti-American, anti-Semitic Marxist winning primary elections one after another in heavily Democrat districts. And they will be in Congress next year. God forbid they could be a part of the Democrat majority that yearns for revenge against us. Given all the news about the communist insurgency that's going on in the Democrat Party, Gary Bauer says, I was not surprised to see a poll on the issue, but I was surprised about the result. Only 43% of Americans believe communists in the United States today are at least a moderate threat. And 56% say they're not bothered at all. My first reaction, said Gary Bauer, is why do nearly 60% of the American people not get it? I can tell you this much. Most of that 60% of the people don't listen to the sources that you're listening to. Right now, we bring you information from a number of different sources that have the right point of view. And a lot of people are massive ignoramuses, and they don't care. The Cold War, says Gary Bauer, has been over for so long that anyone under age 40 doesn't know much, if anything, about it. And when the media refer to China, they never say communist China. Have you noticed that? Never say that these days, but it still is. During the Cold War, the slogan better red than dead became popular in even leftist circles. I should say in leftist circles even then, but to put my even in the right spot, wrong spot, that meant it would be better to live under communism than to fight and die in a war against the Soviet Union. Most Americans were repulsed by that slogan back in those days. Anyone who embraced it was considered a lunatic, if not worse. Sadly, millions of people all over the world ended up red and dead. They lost their freedom and their lives. But you got all this group these days that are openly boasting about being socialists. Becky over at Stanis says, I'd like to find out how many of the citizens of their commune are legally in the United States. And how many are illegals from Saudi Arabia, Iraq, and Iran, Afghanistan? How many of them are illegal from Gaza? How many of the illegals are ruining our country, turning us into a communist nation because the American people won't go out against them? And you know what? One of the big problems, that we have in not remedying and getting this thing on the right track quicker than we are, is John Thune. John Thune. Now, he's one of our biggest problems. The Republican leader in the Senate. He's the not just Republican, he's the leader in the Senate. Matt Vespa at townhall.com says, I'm not sure if Representative Mike Johnson wanted to be the Speaker of the House, but he has turned out to be the right person for the job. Yes, indeed. I am thankful that we're not still stuck with Kevin. What's his last name? I listened to him when he shows up on my TV screen because he's got some good things to say, but I didn't think he was a very good a House Speaker, and he was more like Thune, you know, to kind of go along, and yet he's conservative, and when he talks, and he says some things that are good things, but he was a loser, in my opinion, compared to Mike Johnson. Mike Johnson is something else. Speaker Johnson says Matt Vespa continues to impress by passing numerous pieces of legislation with razor-thin majorities. This man gets things done. He is a closer. We had a defense bill, a spending measure, and legislation to ban congressional stock trading, all of which were passed. Speaker Johnson achieved the legislative hat trick, so to speak, by after telling the media earlier this week he had the votes to clear the procedural hurdles. House lawmakers on Wednesday narrowly passed a nearly $1.15 trillion annual defense policy bill, advancing the measure amid increasing tension over military spending and the war in Iran. The tally of that vote was 216-212. Thankfully, he was able to get six Democrats to vote for the bill because, sadly, seven Republicans voted against it. The National Defense Authorization Act expands U.S. defense production capacity, raises all service members' pay by 5-7%, authorizes $1.8 billion for barracks and family housing, and expands access to education and child care for military families. This is good stuff. The legislation authorizes $56 billion for aircraft development, including for next-generation fighter jets, B-21 Raiders, P-8 maritime patrol planes, F-35, Chinook, and Black Hawk helicopters. It greenlights more than $60 billion in funding for construction and support of a fourth Columbia-class ballistic missile submarine, two Virginia-class submarines, two Arleigh Burke-class destroyers. I hope I said that right. The bill also codifies a number of Trump administration executive orders, including building the Golden Dome. That's one of President Trump's top defense priorities. After the vote, Speaker Mike Johnson lauded the bill as being one that would ensure America maintains the most lethal, most dynamic, most capable fighting force in the world. This year's NDAA builds on key investments in the working families' tax cuts as Republicans lead the charge to restore America's military dominance and rebuild the arsenal of freedom. That was a quote from Mike Johnson. The House on Wednesday passed a bill placing some limits on congressional stock trading, but the lack of tougher restrictions and the inclusion of a voter ID provision complicated its support among Democrats, as you might know. Lawmakers approved the bill, though, in a 232-198 vote. There were 13 Democrats that voted with all of the Republicans on that bill. And then there was the Stop Insider Trading Act, introduced by Representative Brian Steele of Wisconsin in January, that would prohibit members of Congress and their spouses and dependent children from purchasing publicly traded stocks. It would also require lawmakers to publicly disclose each intended sale of stocks at least 7 days in advance to the House clerk or the Senate secretary. And the penalty for a violation is $2,000 or 10% of the transaction's value, whichever is the largest. So, Speaker Johnson, as he said early in the article here, is a man that gets things done. But what has the Senate done? So you may recall that I mentioned John Thune, but I didn't go into details yet. But we were leading up to it by telling you what Speaker Mike Johnson has accomplished, which is quite significant. But Senator John Thune obviously wants to cave to the Democrats over a separate bill to keep the government open and cannot quite quiet the rabble-rousers in his caucus about the Save America Act, which is part of the reconciliation package. Working with Democrats, why do people still think that that can be something that actually happens, that you can work with the other party, the Democrats? John Thune, he's not any better in there than John Cornyn. We've seen this before, says Matt Vespa, townhall.com. We've seen this before. They will stall the process, force a mass pass situation to avoid a shutdown on September 30th. Everyone sees the political calamity ahead except for John Thune, who obviously is not suited for this job. Has Speaker Johnson secured Democratic votes for things? Yeah, he gets things done, but Thune does not. Matt Vespa says before the circus over Department of Homeland Security funding, Speaker Johnson passed 12 appropriations bills, one of which funded DHS, increased ICE resources, and gained some Democratic support. The Minnesota shootings killed them. The point is that with such slim majorities, House Republicans managed to ensure the government was funded. Senate Republicans chose to be tepid and weak and let the Democrats walk all over them. The DHS funding fight turned into a circus because Senator Thune couldn't do anything about it. It was a pathetic display of a man who simply can't see the political traps. Thune, Democrats don't want DHS reopened quickly. Their base demands a shutdown. They have no incentive to negotiate. What on earth are you doing, Senator Thune? And when they reneged, no kidding, says Matt Vespa, it only delayed reopening DHS, which was their goal. And he got played again. You got owned by Chuck Schumer, and that says a lot because Chuck Schumer is such a disgusting fellow, and he's a weak fellow because he can't do things his own party. We've seen how Thune handled the DHS fight. It was a train wreck. So while one chamber's making progress, the other is slow and dithering, getting exploited and outmaneuvered by the Democrats, who know that the Republicans often settle for moral victories and defer to institutional procedure, things that don't earn political points, and leaves the GOP tricked. Being the bigger, more mature person in the room is irrelevant when you lose all the time. And that's the GOP, the Senate GOP, right now, specifically. A lot of that is because of Thune. He is a pure loser. Matt Vespa, I guess you can tell he doesn't like Thune. I don't either. Can't wait to see how he drags this out, says Matt. Gets slapped down by his own members and flanked by Democrats who will be as subtle as a sledgehammer about their intentions. Bethune will be the bird boxing the entire time. Okay. That was an article from townhall.com. Now, let me share this with you.
2: This is Larry O'Connor, editor of townhall.com. The co-chair of New York City's Democratic Socialists recently sat down for an interview on Fox News. His name is Gustavo Gordillo. Now, Gordillo came to America from Peru because the economic situation there was, in his own words, in a really bad place. Now he's helping to advance the very ideology that has left misery and economic ruin everywhere it has taken hold. This is what the radical left does. They don't build institutions, they infiltrate existing ones. Sometimes through armed revolution, as the Bolsheviks did in Russia, other times they get elected. They get a foot in the door, their nose under the tent, and then they begin dismantling the system from within. Like parasites, they devour the institution that gave them power in the first place. That's what Hugo Chavez did. It's what Fidel Castro did. It's what Mao did. Marxists don't create prosperity. They seize what others have built, consolidate power, and destroy everything they touch. America, it better wake up.
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0: All right, I've got shoes on my feet right now that came from the Good Feet Store. 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
0: Gary Bauer has this end of the day report that I've told you about numerous times. And he says in one of his end-of-the-day reports, a major talking point and goal of America's growing Marxist movement is Medicare for all. Medicare for all. Oh, doesn't that sound nice? It's one reason for the surge of support for socialist candidates. But as communists always do, they are lying. Lying. They're insinuating that Medicare is free, and it is not. Gary Bauer says we all pay Medicare taxes throughout our working lives. When you go on Medicare, you face deductibles, not covered procedures, co-payments, and premiums, same things you deal with in private health insurance. The other lie is that raising taxes on billionaires will pay for Medicare for all. It won't. The Washington Post editorial board noted that 100% tax on billionaires, taking everything they have, funds our government for only 13 months. Then where would they get the money? And where would you get support? The Post editors pointed to Europe, where socialized medicine is propped up by crushing taxes on everybody. The average American tax worker pays about 30% in taxes. In much of Europe, it's 40% or more. In the U.S., the top tax rate is 37%. The top tax rate in the Netherlands is 49.5%, which starts when you make only $90,000. Belgians get hit with a 40% tax rate starting at $19,000. Medicare for all would cost about $3 trillion a year. Paying for it would require massive across-the-board tax hikes on everybody, not just billionaires. We should have learned as way back as kindergarten that nothing is free. But socialist politicians are counting on you not understanding. See, they thrive on ignorance of lots of people. That's why you keep hearing of all of the low percentage of support that whoever's president has, and Trump right now is supposed to be the lowest ever in his entire time in office, both administrations. Speaking of socialists, anti-Semitic Islamist influencer Hassan Piker addressed the College Democrats National Convention this past weekend. He showed up in a mayo suit. That's not a new fashion label. It's a reference to the outfit popularized by Chinese communist dictator Mao Zedong. You know, history's most notorious mass murderer, and this guy shows up to give a speech at the College Democrats National Convention in a suit, a male suit. And then you got New York City Mayor Zoran Mamdani. He says he's having discussions with the city's law enforcement leadership about arresting Israeli Prime Minister Benjamin Netanyahu when he addresses the United Nations in September. There will be dozens of dictators and thugs there speaking at the United Nations, but Mamdani doesn't care anything about arresting any of them. He wants to instead arrest the leader of the only democratic nation in the entire Middle East. Mamdani said he believes Netanyahu is a war criminal. And I guess he's supposed to be the hero come to the event. He says that Netanyahu should be turned over to the International Criminal Court in The Hague. Well, the United States is not a member of that court and does not recognize its authority or legitimacy. Is this the same mayor who refuses to follow the laws of the United States when it comes to enforcing laws against illegal aliens? But he's going to follow international laws that we are not committed to at all. That's what he wants. Now he has begun saying, now, well, I can't do it since I'm the mayor, but it needs to be done. It's a perfect example of the danger the growing socialist Islamic coalition presents to the sovereignty of the United States, says Gary Bauer. By the way, a senior leader in Mamdani's administration tried to meet with Iran's UN ambassador. If someone had told me, says Gary Bauer, 4 years ago, that John Fetterman would become the voice of reason in the Democratic Party and no others are there, I would have laughed him in their face. But the Pennsylvania senator continues to fire away at the leftists that are taking over his party. Fetterman was on the Hannity show last night, and he's talking just like Gary Bauer says here in his end of the day report. Let's listen to this portion of that interview of Hannity with John Fetterman last night.
4: The party isn't even trying to hide their anti-Israel agenda anymore. Just listen to what radical Congressman Ro Khanna said Democrats will do if they do one day regain control of Congress. Take a listen.
5: And we're going to push to end aid to Israel that committed a genocide in Gaza.
4: Here with reaction, Pennsylvania Senator John Fetterman. You know, Senator, you said over and over again, you're not leaving the Democratic Party. You have also said that your long concern has been the party will turn their back on Israel. You said that is moral clarity for you. And you said, except for that one condition. Is this the issue that could tip the balance and you could no longer be associated with this party anymore?
6: Yeah, I've been very clear. And I've been warning for actually years that the Democratic Party is going to continue to be more and more anti-Israel. And now people like Weather Mandami or some of the other freak shows that are winning some of these primaries are now hostile and intensely anti-Israel, you know, really just raging anti-Semitism in a lot of the statements that these people have made right now. And when now you have the mayor of a city, you are a mayor, dude. You're a mayor. You can fix a pothole. You can take out the trash, but you can't order people to arrest anybody any more than I could, or, you know, I could have him arrested if he goes to Pennsylvania. It's a joke, and he's a clown. And now he also said that Netanyahu is not welcome in New York. You know, and you can't say that any more than I could say, Mayor, you're not welcome in Pennsylvania. So sit down. You know you're a clown, and you are just going to pander to the fringe, and that's part of your base. And I know you're angry at Netanyahu because he killed a lot of people you admire whether like it's Sinwar or Nasrallah or Al-Khamenei in Iran. That's the guy that will only criticize the prime minister or Israel, but he never criticizes Hamas. He's never criticizing Hezbollah or Iran. I've never heard the mayor say and condemn Iran for killing 30, 40,000 of its young people just asking for democracy in their nation. I would remind people, too, that the head of the ICC, to remind people that the America is not part of that kangaroo court, neither is Israel as well, too. But now the leader of that was now just taken out for sexual abuse, just like P. Hustle, too, in Maine. And now he has no standing, none of it. So that's the kind of people that Mandami backed, whether it's P. Hustle in Maine or the head of the ICC. But, so that's part of the thing. And now the UNRWA, now that was absolutely rife with Hamas people, too. They finally realized that. So I vote to shut that down. The UN is intensely anti-Israel, as it's always been, and now that's become more and more documented.
0: Interesting fellow.

0: not interested in switching over, but he's making the rounds on a lot of the conservative programs. So that was from Hannity's show last night right there. Okay. Let's see, I wanted to say this from Gary Bauer's End of the Day report. The future of America is on the ballot this year. This is not a normal election. The stakes are astronomical. As anti-American, anti-Israel, Islamists and Marxists are taking over the Democrat Party. Gary Bauer says it this way: no Christian, no conservative, or patriot can afford to sit out this election. And that is absolutely the truth.
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2: If you're in need of additional proof that America is in decline, politically, morally, and financially, here it is. Speaker Mike Johnson says he'll back a bipartisan effort to keep lawmakers from engaging in sexual relations with congressional staff. Did you know that House rules prevent members from having sexual relations with their own staff, but not with other aides on Capitol Hill? The task force was put together after California Democrat Eric Swalwell and Republican Tony Gonzalez of Texas resigned amid sexual misconduct allegations. Gonzalez admitted to an affair with one of his aides. Swalwell denied multiple allegations of sexual assault and misconduct. Speaker Johnson says Congress should have at least the same standards of ethics as corporations. The public's view of Congress is at an all-time low. But whose fault is this? It's the voters. People who vote for bad people get what they deserve, but it's nice to know there will be penalties for immoral behavior towards staff members. Maybe now they'll have time to reduce the national debt. I'm Cal Thomas.
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0: 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So we're going to say there when the recording ran out. Here's the Phyllis Schlafly Report.
3: This is the Phyllis Schlafly Report, a daily commentary continuing the Crow family legacy of Phyllis Schlafly. 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
4: For years, people scratched their heads wondering why Bill Gates was quietly buying up farmland across 18 states, accumulating 275,000 acres of American agricultural land. Well, Jeff Bezos, Michael Dell, Larry Ellison, and other Silicon Valley billionaires followed suit. Well, at the time, it seemed eccentric, but now it makes complete sense. The reason should concern every American who cares about food security, local governance, and the character of rural communities. The answer is data centers. The massive server farms that power artificial intelligence require enormous parcels of flat land, access to power infrastructure, and large water supplies. Farmland checks every box. Reports indicate roughly two-thirds of new data center construction is happening in rural areas on former agricultural land. In states like Virginia, Pennsylvania, Wisconsin, Kentucky, and Michigan, developers have offered farmers as much as $120,000 per acre, prices that make saying no very difficult. Once productive farmland is paved over and built upon, it doesn't come back. Plus, these facilities consume staggering amounts of power and water. Data centers in the United States collectively draw an estimated 449 million gallons per day for cooling, with a single large facility potentially draining as much water as an entire small town. Well, the good news is communities are pushing back. In Saline Township, Michigan, residents voted against a $16 billion OpenAI Oracle project, only to face a lawsuit from the developers. Farmers in Kentucky turned down $26 million for their land. Similar resistance has appeared in Wisconsin and other states. But here's where it gets troubling for anyone who believes in local self-governance. Federal and state authorities have increasingly classified data centers as critical national security infrastructure, using that designation to fast-track permitting and override local zoning decisions. Communities that vote no are being told the decision

0: decision isn't theirs to make. Well, that's what happens when the interests of tech giants and the federal government collide with the rights of ordinary Americans to shape their own communities. Productive farmland feeds this nation. It should not be quietly transferred to the AI industry under the cover of national security. Stay informed and engaged at phyllisschlafly.com and join us again for the Phyllis Schlafly Report.
1: All right. If you've just tuned in, I have no co-host here today. Brother Mark is busy tending to his wife. There was a situation that came up yesterday that requires his extra attention. And so we're standing on the word together for a quick, speedy recovery for her injury. And then my wife's not available because we had planned this day as a special day for three of the grandsons. And they are age 11 and age 11 and age 13. So we'll be taking them and doing some special things with them on Grandson Day today. And she's with them at the house, so she couldn't come and be here and be there too. You know, it's hard for even moms to be two places at once. Becky said, I'd like to see how John Thune's bank accounts have grown over the last couple of years since he's been the leader of the Senate, at least during the last year when he has stalled so many things that President Trump wants. Said, I'd like to see how much money, how the accounts have grown in his bank accounts and the accounts that he has overseas. Something's going on anyway, which means he's probably like Mitch McConnell and he's being bought and paid for. That's what Becky thinks about John Thune. So you can tell that Matt Vespa, and neither Matt Vespa or I think highly of him, and neither does Becky. All right, listen to this.
2: This is Chuck Harding with A Moment for America. Is it interesting to you when we turn on the news, they begin with the phrase, good evening, and then proceed to tell us for the next hour why it's not? These pundits and prognosticators, whether they be on the right or the left, too often sensationalize the news as if they want to keep us in a state of urgency and even fear. So we will continue to watch, listen, and or read their news source. Why? Sensationalism equals ratings. These chicken littles who say the sky is falling. Well, it's not. Case in point, the left wing saying global warming was going to kill us until they sent ships to the polar ice caps to study its effects. And because of record cold temperatures, they were iced in. I don't know about you, but that warms the cockles of my heart. So then they backed up and said, no, not global warming. We mean climate change. But God answers them in Genesis 8:22, where he says, while the earth remaineth, seed time and harvest, cold and heat, summer and winter, and day and night shall not cease. God is saying, as long as the earth remaineth, there will be climate change. We must filter everything that comes into our life by biblical standards. That is having a biblical worldview. We need to be reading the good news of God's Word more than watching the daily news of the world. This is Chuck Harding. Think about it, America. For more on this subject and other issues, go to missiontoamerica.us.
1: 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The telephone number to reach Equipping the Persecuted is 712-430-3060. That's 712-430-3060. All right. Gary Bauer says the left is screaming about censorship and accusing President Trump of trying to take institutions over, which is what the left already did. The left has hijacked the Smithsonian and is trying to convince you that there are dozens of genders, that Mickey Mouse is racist, and politeness is white supremacy, and that America is evil. The hearing that they've had this week, day before yesterday, on the Smithsonian's ideological extremism made the front page of yesterday's Washington Post. Tells you how seriously the left takes the issue of controlling education and historical narratives so it can control people's minds. And so he goes on to say the leftists know they're making an asinine argument when they condemn the Declaration of Independence. They condemn it because it was written during the time of slavery and it didn't set the slaves free. If the Declaration had said that slavery was banned, half the states would not have joined the Revolution, and God only knows how things would have turned out. But that's not what they're really upset about. Like all tyrants, they're upset about the idea that our rights come from God, and they're not going to accept that. So they're on the warpath. They can't destroy the Declaration itself, but they can destroy its meaning by promoting a revisionist view of history. They can say America was founded on slavery and genocide. It was evil from the beginning. It must be transformed. But we've got a job to do, and we're going to keep speaking out.
3: With SRN News, I'm John Scott. The House adopting a $95 billion budget proposal. It now goes to the Senate. Yemen's Iran-backed Houthi rebels say they have attacked two Saudi oil tankers in the Red Sea, and the U.S. military conducting a 12th night of strikes against Iran as the two countries vie for control of the vital shipping lanes. In Jordan, authorities say a military there intercepted three missiles while sirens sounded in Bahrain. The Minnesota man who pleaded guilty to killing a top Democratic state lawmaker and her husband is due to be sentenced in federal court. Vance Bolter, confessing in the June 2025 fatal shooting of House Speaker Melissa Hortman and her husband Mark. The 59-year-old also agreed to plead guilty to attacking Senator John Hoffman and his wife Yvette. This is SRN News.
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5: 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And I discovered, no, trust should be very conditional, you know, based on the choices of the other person. And sometimes distrust is the wisest choice to make. You know, look, we all make mistakes, and that's what grace is for. And, you know, I make mistakes, you make mistakes. But there's a big difference between a mistake where someone breaks your trust and it was a mistake that they broke it and they repent for it and, you know, they say they're sorry and then they commit to not doing that again. And they also want to walk through the repair process. There's a big difference between that I just described, a mistake, and a repeated pattern of behavior.
6: Hear more from Lisa Turkhurst today at FamilyMinute.org.
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8: Your medical record is hurting you. Mark Cuban said 25% of a doctor's time is spent dealing with conglomerates. One doctor said it's actually 50%. 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He says is like having Navy SEALs work as crossing guards. Another doctor quipped, "Every step of the way, I am hindered, blocked, slowed down by 1,000 paper cuts of bureaucracy. What I do has almost been completely destroyed," end quote. 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
1: Okay, there's Magooster as we get into the second hour of the morning program. And we have some people that just join us in the second hour. They don't get up as early as many of the rest of you. So I'll say again, I have no co-host today. I hosted this program without a co-host for many years, from 1986 until about the year 2000. That, I believe, is the year that we got the automation equipment. And during the time we were transitioning to using the automation system, is at that same time I started asking Diana to come in and then others to be co-hosts. And so it's just not normal these days to have a weekday morning program without co-host. This program also used to be 3 hours and not two. We'd go from 6 till 9 o'clock, and then we cut it back to 2.5 hours. And then we had the opportunity to have the financial program on, and they wanted to go on the 8 o'clock hour, and I told them, well, that one will cost you, because that's part of our morning program, and they were willing to pay that at the time, but their founder died, and when he died, that changed everything, and they said if they were going to stay on, we were going to have to cut their charges way, way back, which we did. So a lot of people that still pay something for their broadcast and don't pay as much as folks used to, because radio's business is different these days than it was in the beginning. And we had some pretty rough days financially back there in the early days when there were so many programs on that did pay to be on. And nowadays there's just a few programs that pay the full amount, and, well, there's hardly any that pay the full amount that we believe is necessary and fair. So we have to cut back on some of them, and some of them even not even half of what we would normally charge. And then there's others that are no charge at all because they said they were going to go off. And I said, I don't want you to go off because I want people to hear what you have to say. So we have programs like Point of View, which has never paid anything to be on 2 hours a day, but it's an excellent program. We've had it on since the beginning, the very first full day of broadcasting. We had Point of View on. And then we have a program on in the afternoon, Southwest Radio Church, which I think is an outstanding program, and they notified us 4 years ago that they were going to have to go off of our station. I said, no, don't do that. So I said, just stay on. If you get an offering from somebody, share part of it with us. And if you don't, just forget it. Don't send anything. So that's the way we operate with them. And there are others that have similar setups. So what I'm saying is that the financial support that keeps this going, it all comes from God through people for the most part. I would think that, as I used to say, two-thirds, it's probably more like three-fourths of the finances that keep this operating come from individual listeners. So this week we've been having a offering week to emphasize the financial aspect of this, and we've been sharing with you some truths about giving and receiving. It goes together, giving and receiving. If you can give with a cheerful heart to a ministry that is an effective ministry that's accomplishing something for God and for eternal purposes, and then you can certainly expect a return on what you give. Give and shall be given to you. That's what Jesus said. This is not my doctrine. It's not a Copenhagen doctrine. It's not a health and wealth gospel false doctrine. It's Jesus himself that said, nobody has given up things for my sake and the gospel who shall not receive, in other words, he will receive, in this time. That's what it says. In this time, you'll receive 100-fold. This is not something I'm making up. This is what Jesus said. Here it is in chapter 10, verse 29 and 30. Jesus said, verily, that means this is absolutely the truth. When he says verily, it means this is really important, and I'm telling you the truth. I say to you, there is no man, nobody, that has left house or brothers or sisters or father or mother or wife or children or lands for my sake and the gospel's, but he shall receive 100-fold now in this time. So your blessings are not reserved for heaven, but they do follow you to heaven, because he said you'll receive 100-fold now in this time, houses and brethren and sisters and mothers and children and lands with persecutions. Oh yeah, you don't have to prosper very much before the persecution part sets in. People, well, you believe that health and wealth gospel, and Jesus is the one that started that. And in the world to come, he wasn't through. He said, and in the world to come, you will receive eternal life. In other words, the blessings will just go on and on forever. And the Lord said this in Deuteronomy 8:18, but you shall remember the Lord your God, for it is he that gives you power to get wealth, that he may establish his covenant, which he sware unto your fathers, as it is this day. There's always somebody around that says, well, now he's just talking symbolically about wealth. All right, really? That's not what Abraham believed. It's not what David believed. It's not what Solomon believed. It's not what Zacchaeus believed after he got saved. The Bible says he was a rich man, and he became a giver, which means that it came back to him, good measure, pressed down and shaken together and running over. I mean, you can't get away from the fact that Jesus said these things. I guess you can try to scratch through that in your Bible if you want to, but that wouldn't be a wise thing to do. Okay, we're into the second hour of the morning program here, and I'm not just talking. My mother married another fellow after my dad died. Sometime after that, she married this other fellow who had known my dad, and he would start telling us things. He'd say, I'm just talking. Well, I'm not just talking. I'm telling you some important things here. And we designated this as offering week because it does take approximately $1,100 each day to keep all of this going. We've got 8 radio stations and 6 translators. We've got a huge, as my little boy said years ago, he's 36 now, so he's not so little or young like that anymore, but when he was a little boy, he said, he walked into a store with me in Pampa. It was a big store. He said, Dad, this is hugemongous. Hugemongous. Well, that's a hugemongous amount to keep all of these electric bills, the music fees. We have to pay music fee 8 times over. In other words, for every station, thankfully they don't charge you music fees for playing music on the translators. But on the stations, they do. Every one of them. And it's not cheap. And there's 4 different, there's 3 different companies. It might be 4, but 3 for sure that we have to pay. And it's a monthly payment. It's quite expensive. So there's just a lot of things. Telephone, internet. Because we have to have internet in every one of the 14 cities where we have transmitters. We have to have internet service, and then you got to be able to keep things repaired, because as time goes along, things wear out, things shut down, you have to go get them going again. So it's a big money deal. It's interesting that God would put a dream in your heart, and yet it's so expensive that you can't make that dream come to pass, not by yourself. So, and that's humbling, because the Lord knows I've wished that so many times. I wish I could just pay for all this my own self and never have to receive an offering. But then I realized this is not right to make people feel bad about offerings when Jesus had only good things to say about offerings. And all through the Old Testament, it was only good things about offerings, unless people despised them, like Cain and like the sons of Eli. They despised the proper offerings, and it didn't end up well for any of them. Well, I think I'll say more about that later, but right now let's get to quiz questions out there, because we're 15 minutes into this second hour and it's going by fast. So let's get the quiz questions out there before all of the listeners that want to participate in the quiz questions. First of all, I've got to find them. And I had them right here in front of me all through the first hour of the program. Okay, so today is Thursday. It's the 23rd day of July. And I got a lot of papers here. Here it is. Here's today's quiz questions. I have 3 quiz questions as usual. And if you can, well, you can look it up if you want to, because it's so easy to look up these things these days. When we first started almost 40 years ago, if you looked it up, you'd have to have a set of encyclopedias or something to look it up, because it wasn't as easy without the cell phones and the internet to look these up. But it's easy now. So you can look it up and get a point in our little quiz competition. But if you can answer it correctly without looking it up, you get an extra point. And that is the determining thing every week when we get down to the end of the week of who wins the quiz contest. Now, we don't give prizes out, but it's just for fun and education purposes. First question this week, all week, has been on the subject of anagrams Anagrams, what's an anagram? Well, an anagram is a word made by transposing the letters of a word to make another word out of all the same letters. For example, the word rescue. You can rearrange those letters, use all of the letters the same number of times that they're used in that word, and you can make the word secure. And then we had one earlier this week on guns, G-U-N-S. And you can shift that around and get several, or at least two or three words out of that. Like sung, S-U-N-G-C, using the same letter. So that's the anagram. So I have a question for you now. What are two anagram words for leap? Leap. L-E-A-P. Leap. Okay, I'm going to leap over this puddle, okay? Leap. L-E-A-P. So rearrange the letters. Use them the same amount of times that each letter is used, and give me two words. There are more than two that can be made from those letters, but give me two for your participation here, okay? And second question. On this date, the 23rd of July, in a year during the 19th century, the 18th President of the United States died. What is his name? Now, some of you will be able to figure that out, I think, just by going through your mind. You know, who's the first and second, third and fourth? Some of you got that memorized right up to the 18th person that was the 18th president died on this date, July 23rd, in a year of the 19th century. I'm not going to tell you exactly which year because that'd make the question way too easy. But what is his name? What is his name? The person that died on this date in, the 19th century. Then I got a Bible question for you. This is a tough one. This is a tough one. I'll admit that to you today. I probably would have had a tough time with this one myself. Somebody just asked me this. But which of the Ten Commandments contains a phrase that warns of consequences of breaking this commandment to the third and fourth generation? In other words, this commandment of the Ten Commandments could have negative effects in the lives of the down to the third and fourth generation if they didn't keep this commandment. Now, I'll tell you this much. It's not one of the commandments related to a person's behavior to other people. I think most of you know that four of the Ten Commandments are related to a person's relationship with God, and six of the Ten Commandments are related to a person's relationship with other people. So it's not one of those commandments like don't bear false witness or don't covet things of other people. So that will narrow it down for you a bit, but still kind of tough. I'm going to see how many of you can get that without looking it up. If you have to look it up, go ahead and get your point. But I'm going to see how many can answer that without looking it up. Which of the Ten Commandments contains a phrase that warns of consequences of breaking it down to the third and fourth generation? That makes it sound like that's pretty serious business to break that commandment. If you've got answers, we've got a texting number. Nearly said fax. We don't have a fax number anymore. That was a long time. That's old school now, fax. Remember when we used to send fax? We thought that's pretty neat, but well, that's way outdated now. Okay, let's take a look at the weather. Here's some of the temperatures for you. I'm not going to give you every one of the temperatures that I often, most of the time, give you, because I want to talk to you about what the Bible says about giving again today. But here in South Amarillo, where I am, it's 80 degrees right now. 80 degrees at 721. In Wheeler, it's 75. In Borger, 79. Guyman, 78. Vernon and Altus have 78. Dalhart, 72. In Clovis, it's 71 degrees.
9: Sponsoring weather reports on this station is Johnny Velasquez and his Market Square stores. Locations of the stores are in Wheeler, Shamrock, Wellington, and two Oklahoma stores, Cheyenne and Hinton. Johnny's continuous support since 1986 is the longest of any business mentioned on the Kingdom Keys Network. We appreciate that, and we also appreciate it every time someone tells Johnny thanks.
1: Yeah, we sure do. And he appreciates it, too. Of course, most of you don't see Johnny. He's in a living center nowadays, but they know if people appreciate them. I crossed paths with his son the other day, and we had a nice little chat. I said, you know, your dad started supporting this station long ago, and he's supported longer than any other business. And he said, I know, and people have told him about it. So that's what helps people know that they're now putting information about their business in the right place. Well, when people say something to them. So if you do business with any of the people whose names are mentioned, don't forget to tell them, I came in here because I heard your name on Kingdom Keys Network. A guy at Super Appliance, he's passed away, but his wife still operates the business. She's the general manager of it. She's in her 80s. And he used to tell me, he said, I like it when people have heard us on your station come in because they like to talk about the Lord. Well, he did too. He kept a Bible on his desk. They have gospel tracts out on their counter, their front counter, and they like to talk about the Lord there. Okay, back to the weather. It's going to be about 105 today. Whew! Wish it wasn't so. So I looked it up at a different website for a different take on the weather, and it said the same thing. So looks like we're going to get close to 105 tomorrow. About 104. By the way, we had have a heat advisory in effect from 1 p.m. to 9 p.m. this evening, because by 1 p.m. it's going to really be hot, and it's not a great idea to be outside for very long after that. So up to 104 tomorrow, and then on Saturday about 102. Sunday, say it ain't so, 100 to 105. Or Monday and Tuesday, 105 to 110. I'm going to throw that away in the trash. Now, that doesn't mean it won't happen, but get that out of my sight right now. Okay. I've got to share just a little bit of humor with you here today, and I want to focus the rest of the program then on the matter of giving and receiving. We don't teach just giving. We teach the receiving part too, because that's what the Lord taught. And I'll continue to show you that in the Bible. But first, let's listen to this.
10: I think the biggest cause of the spread of germs is little kids blowing out birthday candles. Recently, my grandson gifted me with a contagious flu. It should come with a warning, may cause loss of lunch and dignity, an inability to judge the distance to walls and staircases. While symptoms persist, do not attempt to assemble IKEA furniture or purchase anything on the shopping network. You know, there's something far more contagious than the flu. It's the love of God. The Bible says nothing can separate us. I've seen God's love transform hardened criminals into teddy bears, take broken people and put them together again. If you haven't caught it yet, please do. It is the most contagious and awesome thing in the universe.
11: This is Laugh Again with Phil Calloway. 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Laugh Again, truth bringing laughter to life.
1: 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All right, well, there's a note that came up, text on my phone from Channel 10, says today will likely be the hottest day of the year so far, with daytime highs in the mid-100s. I think they mean by that mid-100 to 110. Mid-100, that'd be 150. However, they said rain chances are picking up this evening, with scattered storms possible in our northern counties heading into Friday morning. So it might not be quite as hot on the weekend as they said, but that's just kind of hoping, I guess, because most of them aren't changing that yet. But that is nice to know we do have some chance of rain coming up here. Okay, I want to give you an update on, because we started this offering week. I said something about it Saturday and Sunday, and then we actually started it Monday. And then we have this note here that Linda left for me of what the response has been so far, specifically in regards to the offering. Others have come in that would have come in anyway that aren't counted in this accumulated amount so far, but so far this is the amount that has come in related to this offering week: $3,310. And I praise the Lord for that. And actually, I need to just say a little bit of modification on that, because part of that includes a $50 gift, but it was more than a $50 gift. It was a monthly commitment. And they've already set it up with their bank to continue it on a regular basis. So that's a $50 gift, but over a year's period of time, that's going to be $600. So that's that was a huge blessing for someone to do that. And he was telling me about church last night that, yep, I've already talked to the bank. We've already got it set up. $50. They were already giving. They're giving now $50 more a month. So thank you, thank you, thank you. As I was saying earlier, and I didn't finish it because I was talking about kind of a lot of things all at once, as much as you can do that, and you'll go from one thing to the other, and I didn't finish this. It takes approximately $1,100 every day to keep this operating, which is about $33,000 a month. Aren't you glad you don't have to spend $33,000 a month to keep everything going around your place? Now, of course, some of you that have big businesses, that's different. You may have even more than that in some places, depending on what your business is. But anyway, that's about $400,000 a year. That's a big figure for me. That's certainly a lot more than I could take care of. Most of our incoming funds to keep everything paid and to have money for repairs that occur comes through people. As I've said through the years so many times, God hasn't lost the recipe to manna. He could provide that way, and God knows how to command the ravens to bring supplies. He could do that. He's not limited, and we don't want to say things that limit God in our situation any more than you would. But at the same time, It is a fact that most of the time God provides the needs through people, and that happened most of the time with people in the Bible. Like Paul, he said to the church at the Philippian church, he said, "You have done what other churches have not done. You gave not just once, but again." After he had even left there and gone on to minister somewhere else, he said, "I thank God upon every remembrance of you, always in every prayer of mine for you all, making requests with joy for your partnership." It says fellowship in the King James Version, but it literally means partnership, fellowship. And that's from... I'm looking it up. I mean, I'm seeing it right now. I've got Strong's Concordance on my phone where I can look up these Greek or Hebrew words in just a moment. And that's what it means. He was thanking them for their partnership in the gospel from the first day until now. In other words, it's not something that they just did once. They kept on doing it. And he says, "This is proper for me to think this of you, because I have you in my heart, both in my bonds and in the defense and confirmation of the gospel. You are partakers of my grace." Now, that's a pretty significant thing, to be a partaker of his grace. See, he had a special kind of grace for the ministry he had. That was something else for him to have the ministry he did. He wrote about half of the New Testament. And so he's quite significant even in our lives today. But he said, "You were a partaker of my grace." In other words, his reward was going to be great. The blessing was going to be great. But they were going to be a partaker of that grace that caused him to be blessed. And so he goes on to tell them, I believe it's over in the third chapter of the same letter, he says, let's see if it's at the third or the fourth chapter here. He talks about their continuing, that you did this not just once, but continuing. And let's see, I'm not finding exactly what. Okay, there it is. It's in Philippians 4, verse 15. It said, "Now you Philippians know that in the beginning of the gospel, when I departed from Macedonia, no church communicated with me as concerning giving and receiving, but you only. Because even in Thessalonica, you sent once, and then again." He sent once and again. They just kept on sending after he had gone on to a different place. They kept sending, and that was going to open up a way for them to be especially blessed. That's one thing to be blessed. We're all blessed to a degree, but some are especially blessed. So he says, "You sent once and again to my necessity, not because I desire a gift." He's not wanting for people to make him wealthy and just heap gifts upon him. This is not what this is about, but "I desire fruit that may abound to your account. I have all and abound. I am full, having received of Epaphroditus the things that you sent. But my God shall supply all your need." Now, it's easy for us to quote that verse and not even know what the rest of the verses before that said. We say, "Well, my God shall supply all my need. Hallelujah." But it was connected with their giving, their continuous giving, in fact. Because of their character and their commitment to give and to continue supporting. Now, he said, "You would be a partaker of my grace, and my God shall supply all your need." My God. that's something. See, he's not just his God, but the point is, the great God Almighty that set all this up, that's the person that's going to supply all of your need. He'll never run out. He'll never come up short. I don't know if you've ever said or ever heard anybody say, but I have said, well, I just don't feel good about asking God to do this because he's done so much for me. Shame on you. My grandchildren don't mind asking me for something and then asking me for something else after that and something else after that. I mean, I think they think I'm an unending supply, and they usually get whatever they ask for, but I don't have quite as much draw from like God does. What I do have comes from God, but God, he has no lack ever at all. But my point is, people that are close to me and that love me like those grandchildren, it doesn't bother them to ask me for something. And so they got what they wanted last night for supper. After church, we said, what do you want? They told us what they wanted, and they got it. And they'll get some more things that they want today on this grandson day that we're having. But if you give, the Lord says it'll be given to you. How could you give? Well, we've listed several ways on our webpage. You could give through QGive. What is that? Well, it explains that on our webpage, kingdomkeys.org. Or you could give through PushPay. How does that work? Well, you can go to PushPay on your phone app, and if you have it on your app, if you don't, you can install it. It doesn't cost anything to install it, and it'll give you directions on PushPay. Or you could do this new one. It's not as new as it was now. It's been around a little while, but it's called texting. Texting. And there's a lot of things, a lot of ministries and businesses that have this texting opportunity now where you take out your smartphone and you go to the messages part, like you're going to send a text to somebody. Well, the one you're going to send it to is 73256. That's what you'd put in there in the name. Instead of putting like Bob or Shirley in the name, you'd put 73256. And then the message that you send with that, to that, is KKN. That's Kingdom Keys Network. Just put KKN and it'll immediately give you directions on how to give, where it's transferred from your bank to our bank, and it'll be there by the time Linda gets here to check it out. Check out the webpage. That's how fast it is these days. I used to have a cartoon I kept because I got a lot of enjoyment out of the cartoon. It was funny to me. It showed this guy that was pulled over to the side of the road, a cop giving him a ticket for speeding. And he says, sir, he says, officer, I was speeding because I was trying to beat a check to the bank. Anybody remember those days when you might give a check and you thought, you got to get to the bank and get the money in there before that check gets there? He says, the reason I was speeding is because I was trying to beat a check to the bank, and if you'd hurry up, I'd appreciate it, because there goes the guy passing by us right now that has the check. Anyway, my dad used to be an insurance salesman, and back in those days, they didn't mail it in. They didn't have automatic draft of it, but they did. The insurance agents that would go around collecting for this month's fee on that life insurance, they would, like my dad, they had several pads of checks on different banks, so you didn't have your own personal bank number then. A lot of you can't remember stuff like that, but it really is true. It happened. So this guy's name was Charlie. He lived in Pampa. He's long gone, so he wouldn't know that I'm talking about him right now. But my dad said, well, you owe this on your insurance. Well, I don't have any money. He said, well, could you write a check? He said, yeah, I guess I could. So he said, okay, which bank because he had these check pads for, you know, all several different banks. And he said, "Oh, it don't make me no difference, don't you?" He said, "Well, how about the White Deer Bank?" He said, "Yeah, that'll be all right." So he writes out the check, signs it for his insurance payment on the White Deer Bank. And he didn't have an account at the White Deer Bank when he wrote the check, but before the check got to the bank, he did. He drove over there and opened an account up. So that's a funny story. But if you didn't live back in that time, it's hard to figure all that out about beating the check to the bank. Anyway, if you want to give from your bank to ours, it can happen immediately by going to on your texting. You know, text a message. The message is KKN, and the 2 that you're going to send it to is 73256. You're going to send it there. So we appreciate everybody that's giving. We'll try to keep you informed. I can't inform you this morning on the increase for this morning. Let's see. Did you read what I sent yesterday? I did. Becky, which... Oh, she said... No, that was this morning about Kevin McCarthy. I was talking about him earlier and then was talking about John Thune. But yesterday, remind me what it was. This is it. Because there's a prophecy given yesterday. I was telling you yesterday there were prophecies spoken over this ministry. Several through the years. And I played for you on the air several of those prophecies yesterday. And then I got another one, fresh off the press, so to speak, yesterday. Becky had these words come to her for us. So she sent this text and said, "This is from God. This is not from Becky, it's from God. Keep spreading my truth in every show you air. Never be afraid to speak. Go forward through this land. Do not fear to speak conviction. Only my word is truth. Keep standing strong. Eyes are watching every step. Young ones need your example. Stand strong, my children." Thank you, Becky. I appreciate that. The Bible talks about gifts of the Spirit. One of those is the gift of prophecy. It's not prophesying of future events, but it's encouragement. The Bible says that it's for edification, exhortation, and comfort. That's what the simple gift of prophecy is, and it should be in operation more than it is. So that didn't surprise me that happened. I was thankful. And that happened with others that I shared yesterday, like Annette Capps and this guy, Kelly Brake, and another guy named Brother Mallory. Remember me playing those yesterday? And then I shared with you what Mark Meeks said in an earlier program. I think it was day before yesterday, but I didn't get to this one. This is Homer Goodwin. The day we signed on for the very first time on the first radio station, KPDR in Wheeler, I asked Homer Goodwin to come. He was one of the spiritual fathers in my life. See, as we go along through life, if you serve the Lord and you're faithful to church, there'll be spiritual fathers in your life. It's more than just another preacher with a good sermon. I've heard lots and lots of great sermons from many great men of God. Like last week, I went over to First Family Church because they were having a big meeting for their whole West Texas district of all their churches. And so I went over there and heard a great sermon from their district superintendent. But he's not a spiritual father because we haven't had connection through the year. We haven't been a part of each other's lives. But I was with Homer Goodwin. Homer Goodwin called me once, and I don't know how he had heard about me, but he had. It was just a young preacher traveling around with a couple other guys on the weekends, and he knew something about us. And he called and asked if I would come over to Hereford and assist him. He said for a few weeks, like 6 weeks, was the amount of time I was going to be there. And then when the 6 weeks was over, he said, we want you to stay and just be the assistant pastor here. And so I stayed 2 years. So he became a spiritual father.

0: just 4 minutes of what he said that day. This will soon be 40 years ago that he said he's been in heaven quite a while now, because he was, I believe, 73. He's born in 1913, so 1986. He would have been 73 when he said this.
1: Being here today is one of the great thrills of my life. I've known your pastor, File, for quite a few years. One thing that is always characteristic of his has been he is alive. He's always been enthusiastic about what he did and very much alive in what he does. And he's been alive and enthusiastic ever since he's been in Wheeler and in this area. I'll tell you, this is a time when we need to forget the denominational boundaries and bound together, bind ourselves together and worship the Lord. I want to read for you a few verses of scripture in 1 Thessalonians, the first chapter, beginning with the second verse. We always thank God for all of you, mentioning you in our prayers. We continually remember before our God and Father your work produced by faith, your labor prompted by love, and your endurance inspired by hope in our Lord Jesus Christ. Praise God. Paul was speaking here to the church among the Thessalonians. Moving down to about the 8th verse, and the Lord's message rang out from you, not only in Macedonia and Achaia, your faith in God has become known everywhere. And the word that is translated rang out is 2 miles for really what Paul was trying to convey, and Paul was really saying. What Paul was really saying here is that the word of God simply thundered out, roared out from you. That's what's happening here this afternoon. The word of God is roaring out from Wheeler, Texas. It's moving out because of this man's enthusiasm, because of his stubborn determination to do what he felt God called him to do. He has gone through some rough spots. He has come out victorious, loving his enemies, being friends to all who will allow him to be friends with. He has reached a high peak, not only in this community, but in this area, and certainly among his brethren, and very high in my estimation. I'm glad that I've known him. I'm glad that we were able to work together, and after he left us to go on to greater things, our relationship was so good that we called him back again. He was always welcome back to minister in the church that I pastored at that time. But Pastor File, you know, there's an old saying or proverb that you never see a turtle on a fence post, but what you know that somebody helped him get there. But I want you to look out here this afternoon. Here are the folks that helped you to reach that zenith.
2: That's right. That's right.
1: Not only have they helped you to reach there, there are still higher heights that God is going to lead you to. God has called this man as a special individual for this entire area. And those who rally to his cause are rallying to the cause of Christ.
0: Oh, that meant a lot for him to say that. I think that was not just words of encouragement, but it was that gift of prophecy. prophecy speaking something. And one reason I really think that is because he's talking about there how big this was going to become. I didn't think that way at the time. I was thinking Wheeler and hoping it would reach to Pampa and Canadian and Elk City and Wellington, that little circle around there.

That was as big as my vision went at that time. And he saw it as being something much bigger than that. Now, here's something that happened. Years later, my wife and I went to Brother Goodwin and his wife's 70th wedding anniversary. 70th. They ultimately were married 73 years before he died. But we went to their 70th, and he had dementia at that time. And so there were a lot of things he couldn't remember. I went and sat down. He'd even come to the point where he'd look at pictures on their wall, and he'd say, "Who's that?" And his wife would say, "Well, that's our grandchildren." And so he was in an advanced stage of dementia. I went over and sat down by him, and I said, "I talked about you on the radio." "Oh, okay." And I said, do you remember Hereford?" I said, that he was a pastor over there for like, I think, 13 years or more. I don't remember. But I was there with him 2 years. And he said, "Hereford?" He said, "No, I don't remember Hereford." And then when I said that about the radio, "I talked about you on the radio," something clicked just for a moment. And he said, I saw that that was going to be really big. So I told his family what he said, and they said, "Oh, well, latch on to that, because it's not a whole lot that he says that makes sense anymore," but he remembered that little part. Makes me think of a song here. "Don't come down off the wall, we're building for the Lord.

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1: God has called this man as a special individual for this entire area. And those who rally to his cause are rallying to the cause of Christ.
0: Well, thank you, Brother Goodwin, and thank you even more, Lord, for saying that. 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Or you can go to our website and find more ways to give. But the Lord said, them that honor me, I will honor, and they that despise me shall be lightly esteemed. Now, that verse is a verse that follows this verse where the Lord said concerning Eli's sons, wherefore kick ye at my sacrifice and my offering, which I commanded in my habitation. And he said to Eli, why do you honor your sons above me to make yourselves fat with the chiefest of all the offerings? But you're kicking at me, at my sacrifice and the offering that I've commanded. And them that honor me, I will honor, he said. Them that despise me will be lightly esteemed. He said things like that over and over again, didn't he? Well, I've got to stop. Don't want to have much more to say. But the quiz question results are these. Question number one, the word leap can be rearranged in letters to spell peel, P-E-A-L, or plea, or pale. And if you mentioned either of the two of those, you got a point. But if you did without looking it up, you got 2 points. So just about everybody that participated, got 2 points. And I'll tell you who all participated shortly. The president, 18th president of the United States, who died on this date in 1885, was Ulysses S. Grant. And the Bible question, it was the second commandment where the Lord said that if you're not to covet, well, he says you shall not covet. And he mentioned the effect on that will have on the generation to the third and fourth generation. It says in commandment number 2, thou shalt not make any graven image or likeness thereof that's in heaven above, or the earth beneath, or in the water under the earth. You shall not bow down and serve them. For I am the Lord thy God, am a jealous God, visiting the iniquity of the fathers on the children to the third and fourth generation of them that hate me. So it was the second commandment, the very commandment that Catholics omit. I'm not making that up. That's the absolute truth. Have you ever seen the Ten Commandments? The version that the Catholics print out? They leave the Second Commandment totally out. They make the ninth or the Tenth Commandment into 2 commandments. So they have their version of Ten Commandments. But they like to bow down and worship idols. So they just took it out. You can't do that. That'll get you in big trouble. 6 points today go to Andy and Amarillo. 4 points to the Twins team. That means they looked up 2 of them. Jimmy Ford, likewise, 4 points. Delbert, 4 points. Co-host, 4 points. And she may have another one, but she got busy with the grandsons and didn't finish answering the questions. Lucia and Rudy, 4 points. 6 points for Team Shippy. 4 points for Team Gordon and Channing. 5 points for Shane and Mangum. 6 points for Becky, and she and Team Shippy and Andy are the only ones that got 6 points today, and Twyla and Pampa got 5 points. That's all I have time for. This is KJRT Amarillo, KPDR Wheeler, KVED Vernon Altus, KIJN FM Farwell Clovis, KLGW Hartley Dalhart, KPCV Portales, KJDR Guyman, and KWAS Borger.
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3: 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Stay tuned for an American Minute with Bill Federer.
4: He was the only person to sign all four of America's founding documents, the Declaration of Independence, Articles of Confederation, Articles of Association, and the U.S. Constitution. A shoe cobbler by trade, he was also a surveyor and merchant prior to his political career. As a congressman, he helped write the First Amendment, and at age 70 was elected U.S. Senator. Who was he? Roger Sherman, who died this day, July 23, 1793. When the British had surrendered over 5,000 troops to the Americans at Saratoga, Roger Sherman exclaimed, "This is the Lord's doing and marvelous in our eyes."
3: This has been an American Minute with Bill Federer. For a free transcript, call American Minute at 1-888-USA-WORD.

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1: This is Financial Issues, where we help you defund darkness and fund the light by investing with biblical integrity. Today, folks, what kind of impact can an after-school club have on a child's life and on their testimony? We are very excited. Special guest Leanne Barrett of Crossroads Kids Club is going to join us a little later on. Also, a large portion of the United States thinks that gambling gives the average person a better chance to grow wealth than investing does. We'll discuss that shortly. Seth Udinski, Sam Case, and your host, Mark Manila, here with you this morning. Mark, good morning to you, brother.
2: Good morning. What a beautiful morning. Thursday morning. You know why it's such a great day? Because it's only one day away from Focus Friday and overtime.
1: I thought you were going to say because Sam's here.
2: Yeah, that's true.
3: But you're every day. Is that unique? I mean, I guess it's exciting.
1: It's very special. But you're right, Mark. Tomorrow's Focus Friday. Hope you all join us there. We got overtime tomorrow, of course, as well. But today, right now, the phone lines are wide open, and we'd love to hear from you. Give us a call. The number is 610-363-1110. Again, 610-363-1110. Guys, let's kick it off first and foremost, Sam, with this ridiculous poll that we saw here. Give us the details, Sam. What's going on with this?
3: Yeah, I stumbled upon this on the Morning Brew, which is one of those emails that you get every day telling you about the markets, what people think about the economy. And they were citing a Harris poll run by The Guardian showing that 2 out of 5 Americans believe the stock market only benefits the wealthiest 1%. So they think it's a rich man's game because the top 1% of households by income own 50% of the stock market, according to the Federal Reserve. That same survey goes on to show that 1/3 of respondents, as Seth teased, said they'd see better financial results from gambling than from the stock market. So the question here, Mark, is, are they right? Is basically, is the stock market a rich man's game, and does it only benefit the wealthy?
2: You know, right off the bat, I was in such a good mood, and then you...
3: Mark, you planned this yesterday. And then you bring this poll into this thing here.
2: This is one of those polls that are the numbers are manipulated so well and confused so great that it makes it sound like everything is prejudiced, everything is wrong, and it's class division at its best. You know, trying to do it. You know, quite
3: the
2: frankly,
3: people rise up, Mark.
2: Yeah, no. The fact that the wealthiest Americans own a large portion of stock market doesn't mean the market only benefits the wealthy. That conclusion is so unfair, so manipulated, and so misleading. The stock market doesn't know whether an investor is rich or poor. It doesn't know a person's race, political beliefs, or family background. Let's get to the bottom of it. It doesn't understand what your social status is. It has no idea. When two people invest in the same company at the same time and then sell it at the same time, they have the same return. It doesn't care if you're rich, poor, black, white, red. It doesn't matter. The stock market has none of that in it. This was contrived and put together in a way that they really had to bend everything to make it sound like the rich are you know, the stock markets are designed by the rich for the rich. But quite frankly, it's wrong. Now, I will say that maybe 50 years ago or 60 years ago, it was more of a rich man's game because only less than 20 some percent of American families in the early 70s, American households were in the stock market. So that tells you that the majority of it was in the wealthy. But even these numbers don't make sense. Think about it. Over 30-some percent of Americans are on government assistance. If you're on government assistance, you probably aren't in the stock market. So if you take 30% of 100%, that leaves 70%, which means that only 0.7, I mean, those people aren't going to be invested anyway. So you take those out and that changes the numbers of who's in the market. Then you take out other things like, how about all those people who own the majority of stock in a company? Most of them are the people who started those companies, who gave up their life, worked like dogs for 80 hours a week for 30 to 40 years of their life. And because they did that, instead of taking home money in the earlier years, the first 5-10 years of developing a business, they paid themselves an ownership of the company so that when it finally did go public, they owned a lion's share of that. If you take those out of that, then I think that number is a percentage of, you know, what percentage of the stock market is owned by the wealthy comes down even more. You take 30% off the bottom end and you take maybe 10% off the top end. Now we're down. So effectively, about 50% of the market is owned by 50% of the people in America. I mean, let's get down to it on that. Now, I find this leftover. If I had to write a rebuke on this, I would say this is a leftover from the Biden and Obama years, trying to split class and trying to make people argue against one another. But the reality is there is an inequality in the sense of a lot of people who aren't in the market, as we're seeing by that statistic about the idea that you have a better chance in
3: gambling. Yeah.
2: Gambling.
3: And that number's even higher among younger Americans, millennial and Gen Z. I think about 50% of them said that they'd probably have a better shot at gambling than the stock market, or so they believe. So that's not great.
4: Yeah.
2: Where's right. That is because of the lack of education of what the market really is about. Mm. That's because of a lack of education, or actually from marketing from Wall Street wolves that want to get everybody's money that they can. So they talk about the market, day trading and doing things when you don't have the knowledge or the understanding or the resources to do those things. They make it sound like anybody can do it. And they make it sound like gambling. So, you know, the belief that gambling provides a better financial opportunity is really a lack of education in the public. And usually it's preying upon the lower middle class and upper lower class to take what little they already have away from them. But that's not the markets. That's wolves out there from Wall Street that utilize the markets in ways that it wasn't meant to be done. So I think that, yeah, we have to worry about this. And guess what? There's a wonderful thing called that is trying to change these kind of things. It's called Trump accounts that gets everybody in the market from the time they're born. Unfortunately, they don't have a biblically responsible option in it yet. But we're working hard on that. There's also things that we can talk about that are going on that are helping people. When IRAs came in, when 401ks came in, all these things started putting households. Now we have, I believe it's over 70% of the households that are in the stock market. They may not have the most money in it. It still might be 50% of the assets owned are in the top 1% of wealthy people, but that's the dollar amount. The market itself, again, still doesn't care which way you go. It doesn't care who you are, what you do. It's going to give you the same return as it's going to give the wealthiest person in the world. The difference is maybe the wealthiest person has a lot of resources to give them information to help them choose better than you. And they understand the markets because they built the markets by building companies and creating jobs and doing all these things that happen. So I love the idea that the stock market is unbiased, more so than probably most institutions that we know. But we can't forget that the main focus can't be the stock market. It can't be on billionaires. It can't be on those that are impoverished. It has to be on the Lord, because the Lord knows where you need to be at any time to bring you closest to Him. And there's nothing more precious, nothing more valuable than your relationship with the one true God. And that's why we have to always look past the markets, look at our God and our Savior, and then implement His ways into the market as we execute as stewards. That's really the bottom line on all this, guys.
4: Yeah, Mark, it really is. Amen. You know, and there was a great comment in our chat there too, Mark. Nelson had mentioned this, and I think this is true, that there's probably a lot of people, maybe even in this poll, who just didn't realize that they have a 401k. And guess what? If you got a 401k, you're in the markets. If you got a 401k, you're in the markets. You know what I mean?
2: Yeah. Again, that's stewardship. Yeah. When we mentor stewardship, which we're really dedicated to here, the more people that understand they're a steward and how to utilize God's tools, because money becomes a tool. It doesn't become your hope. It becomes a tool for your hope in Christ to help you get through this life and help others. It becomes a tool. And when you learn how to use that tool, then you become one of those people who profit from it. And that's what stewardship really is about, profiting here and now and for eternity by the way you utilize that tool, not only for the here but and now, but also for eternity. It's a wonderful thing. And that's why we're here, to help you to be the best stewards possible, to realize both the now and forever of what it means to be a steward. 610-363-1110. That's 610-363-1110. If we stirred up a little something in you or confused you or angered you, give us a call. 610-363-1110.
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0: 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It's been a great start to it, Mark.
1: It has. We're about, 25%? 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Yeah, almost there. The goal is to how many children?
0: 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Sponsor a child there.
1: Yeah, and right now, every dollar is matched, which is wonderful. And it's the perfect time before the school bell rings this fall. We can sponsor these children to be placed inside a public school Bible club. Think about that. For many people like me at my age or around my age, we remember God being kicked out of the schools. And now we're getting Bible clubs back into the schools. And children are hearing the gospel, and actually even administrators are liking what they're seeing because they're helping children to gain control of their emotions and realize that there's something more important than just being cool, and that's being cool in Christ. I love the idea that we are reaching out to where the children are, and we're doing so with Crossroads Kids Clubs. And somebody to help us understand the impact of that, somebody who actually experience this is going to join us right now, Leanne Barrett, former student and current CFC board member. Welcome to the show, Leanne.
2: Thank you. Thank you for having me on. I'm excited to share my testimony, what Crossroads has brought to not only my life, but my children's lives as well, and being able to be a part of the journey moving forward. So I'm super excited to be on here. Thank you for having me.
1: Well, I'd really like to hear your story. Will you share it with us?
2: Yeah. So I would say almost 30 years ago, 27, 28 years ago, we began an in-school club from Camp Craft, Mr. Birchie. And during that, they brought in different projects that we can do. And then that transformed into Crossroads and what Crossroads is today. So it began as an after-school club, being able to meet, have mentorship with the leaders, and bringing Christ in all of our lives with a group of elementary school kids. And now it's transformed into what it is today.
1: So of the kids that joined you in that club, how many of them were already believers and how many of them possibly came to Christ because of the club?
2: Yeah, so I know a handful of us that I still talk to. I would say there was a lot of ups and downs of where we lived, right? It was a little bit rougher of a neighborhood. And even if they had gone to church, I don't think the relationship with Christ was there, right? So Crossroads helped facilitate that and bring in the love of Jesus into our lives. They were not regular churchgoers. Most of us weren't. And if we did, it was, sporadic here or there, but that relationship wasn't there. So I could probably think of three or four of us that were in that original group that I know this made a significant impact on our lives.
1: That's awesome to think about that the gospel went forth into the public school. And out of that, many came out with an understanding and possibly a relationship even at that time with the one true God. That's awesome. Can you share some stories from maybe what you've seen as this has developed, as Crossroads has developed and entered other schools? What are you seeing happening?
2: I would love to give actually my testimony, if that's okay.
1: And that'd be awesome. In my life.
2: I think there's a lot of good stories that everybody can go to our website and take a look at and some examples, but I want to give a little bit of a true life testimony. So like I said, when I joined Crossroads, I was in later elementary school, fifth or sixth grade, and grew up in a very rough neighborhood, hung out with a lot of not the best crowd, right? So having this enter my life, not only did it impact me, but it impacted my children, right? So the foundation blocks that were put by my mentors, by Matt and Adriana, Trisha and Natalie, like I still remember these relationships that were cultivated, and they poured Jesus' love into me. It stuck with me, right? So I was not baptized right away. It wasn't until I was 26. I was a single mom. And I remember having Matt and Adriana at my baptism, and those foundations, those blocks, those seeds that they had planted in me so many years ago, I went back to, right? So it was moving, not only in my life, but my daughter as well. And my son too, he's three. But my daughter is looking at going into a college that, a Christian university. So she's dedicated her life to Christ. And I think the big piece out of all of this is, you know, this, the seeds that you plant now and the impact that you can make now on one child, it's generational, right?
1: So yes.
2: You're investing in the leaders of the future. You're investing in the children who will spread that seed far and wide and spread their love of Jesus.
1: Right. And we don't know how long it'll take that seed to be germinated and then harvested by the Holy Spirit, but at least the seed is planted. And that's the most important. We get the opportunity from our Lord and Savior, from God, to share the gospel. Crossroads Kids Club is doing that in the public schools. They share the gospel, they plant the seeds, and then later, when the time is right, when the Lord knows it's the right time, those seeds take root and they blossom. Mm. And many will come to Christ because of it. It's a ministry that is, you know, we've all heard of trickle-down economics. This is trickle-up everything, trickle-up faith. We plant the seed and later on. I know as a child, I was taken to some mainstream churches and, you know, a lot of people told me about God and Jesus and stuff. But it wasn't until I was in my 30s that I actually accept Jesus Christ as my Savior. But those seeds were there. And they blossomed at the right time when God decided it was exactly the right time. You mentioned something about your mentors through Crossroads, and I'd really like to hear more about how the leadership in each of these clubs, those people, the volunteers, the club leaders, the impact that they have in children's lives. I know that they're there leading these things and making sure all the kids go through their lessons and that kind of stuff. But I think it's much deeper than that.
2: And it is. And I'm glad you asked about that, because those relationships and that mentorship has lasted me throughout my whole entire life, almost 30 years. And I can recall conversations of when they were all pouring love into me and like letting me know you're better than nothing can come against you, right? If God, if you have God, you have everything. And that's the message that stuck with me. And one of the core foundations of Crossroads is the consistency in the service that our mentors have and our volunteers have. It's cultivating those relationships. It's building that trust and to be able to share the word of God, right? And they really, these children may not have somebody at home, right? They may not have somebody that they can talk to about God. And I'll tell you something, if you can impact one child on not turning to the world, but turning to God, then I feel like your mission has, you know, your steps ahead on your mission in this world.
1: Jesus. Absolutely. And think about this, $200 gives one child the opportunity not only to hear the gospel, but to be actually just marinated in the gospel in after school clubs at their school. And, you know, I know that after I came to Christ, being able to share that with my brothers and my parents affected their lives. And most of them have come to Christ since then as well. So by reaching these children, you can reach these children. All our listeners can do this. And It's $200. We'll sponsor one child for the year because of the match that's in there, because it costs about $400 for the materials and all the things that have to go on. And because Crossroads does not charge the churches to be involved, to bring the volunteers in to help with these things, the local churches, they just come alongside them and help them to do this. So you have the opportunity to see one child receive the gospel clearly and to be the Bible stories and to be introduced to the Bible and God in general. It's a wonderful thing that can happen here. That's why we want to raise this money. We want to see that 125 children be sponsored by the end of this campaign here and help Crossroads. And
2: we have until July 31st. Yeah.
1: Pardon me?
2: We have till July 31st where it's matched. So please, if this is calling on your heart, I challenge everybody, make an impact. Go on reachourschools.com. Like Mark was saying, $200 sponsors a child for a year because it's being matched until July 31st. And Mark, you laid it out beautifully, right? It's a ripple effect. Not only were you saved, but you spread the word of Jesus and the hope to your family and your friends around you. And that's what we see through our organization, is the love of God just spread across. So I challenge everybody, if you want to get involved, please reach out on our website. And if anything is calling at your heart, please go on reachourschools.com and sponsor a child.
1: Absolutely. Thank you so much for joining us today, Leanne. I really appreciate it. Your message is important. In fact, it is the most important things we could do, and that's share Christ with others. And Crossroads Kids Club is doing that. They're going to where the children are, and that's the public schools, and sharing Christ in those schools. Thank you so much for joining us, Leanne. We really appreciate it, and we look forward to sponsoring those children. And I'm looking forward to coming together with all our partners, with all our listeners, and sponsoring as many children as we can before that July 31st deadline. The number here is 610-363-1110. You may have heard something that sounds very exciting. I can't think of a better investment than investing in the gospel. Can you? 610-363-1110. Looking forward to hearing from you.

0: When a woman comes into a center, she's being pressured from her family, from her friends, by her circumstances, by the rhetoric of the culture to believe that this is a quick and easy way out. 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And on top of that, we share the gospel of Jesus Christ with her. 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Where does the Lord have you so that you can make a difference?
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0: 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Markets yesterday, kind of muted throughout the morning, same throughout the day. I was seeing red to green all the day long. Ended up being just below the flat line, but not too bad of a day. Maybe a little bit of a profit-taking day. The Dow was flat. The S&P was slightly under flat, and the NASDAQ slightly under that. I am a poet, yes. The Russell 2000, a little slightly further down. Unfortunately, Mark, this morning, everything is really down. I think in part due to, Tesla, just being a wet blanket with its earnings report yesterday. I'm also seeing oil, unfortunately.
1: Yeah, but crude if oil you up, you know, we gotta stop you there. If you read the report on Tesla, there was a lot of positive news in there.
0: Yeah,
1: they shipped more cars, they sold more cars, they brought in more money. All these positive things, they just didn't hit the estimates of Wall Street.
2: They didn't hit Bloomberg's estimates, yeah.
1: Bloomberg's estimates,
0: guys,
1: right.
0: I totally agree. I just like to dunk on them because they're not biblically responsible.
2: Right.
0: That, Mark, that does make a lot of sense. I mean, it brings to mind, the importance that so much of this is based on hype as opposed to actual facts.
2: Well,
0: like Tesla's a lot stronger than they're getting credit for.
2: How does Wall Street estimate those projections? Like, where I think for Tesla,
1: there's a lot of different ways
0: right,
1: to do it.
0: Right.
1: There's a lot of ways to do it, and everybody has their own specialty on how they do it. But instead of going there, I'd rather go to the hype. Isn't what really changes the market. It's the emotion that the market's already in. When we have bombing for 10, 12 days straight in Iran, when we have a Congress that will not put a budget together, when we have a Congress that refuses to pay the military to vote in the military pay, get that done, when we have a Congress that just sits on their bottoms and doesn't get stuff done just to hurt each other's party, mostly to hurt the conservative people in there and trying to make them look bad before an election. When we have that kind of stuff going on, emotions are high. All it takes is a little hype to say, you know what, it's time to start protecting my money in the market. And people start, as Nelson would say, moving towards the dreaded pruning.
0: You saw that in the chat, Mark.
1: Yeah, I love pruning. The dreaded pruning.
0: That's right.
1: I don't understand it, but I get it. I find pruning to be a wonderful thing. It's like harvest to me. I get to harvest those wonderful growth that I experienced. That's all it takes, though. It's not the hype itself that does it. What happens is that hype actually confirms the emotion that people are having. So people are taking more profits now. They're locking in some of those profits, even though this market is, was it yesterday or day before we talked about the Mark's musings of the market and how
2: yesterday
1: it just feels wrong, even though so much is right. I slept on that again last night. I came to the conclusion, it's not very often I see a market that is being run by fundamentals. And this market is leaning more on fundamentals than it is on hope and projections than any market I've seen in ages, if ever, which is very exciting.
0: Yeah.
1: And
0: yeah,
1: we should be excited about this market, even with all the ugliness that's out there.
0: So, Mark, what's the difference with this market then? I mean, is it the administration or is it something else? Are more people do people have more common sense today? What's the
1: difference? A lot of it has to do with the industries, and we're going through a revolution, just like the Industrial Revolution.
0: Right.
1: We're going through a tech revolution like we've never seen before.
0: Yeah.
1: AI, hypercomputing, all these different things, they are coming in, and that's causing a lot of building, a lot of factories, a lot of investing, and the companies that are doing these things, the companies that are involved in these are actually have great margins. They built these margins in so they could do these things instead of borrowing themselves into oblivion. They're using the free cash flow that they've created and stored up over time to put this money back into expanding the market, expanding the companies, the products, the services, and creating more revenues. It's an incredible time to be in right now. If you're a market nerd at all, you really could sit back and go, wow, I'm going to go mark my calendar because there's going to be books written about this these days and ages. This year might be one of the studies of master class in the stock market at some point in the future.
0: Do we have any market nerds in our chat, by the way? If you're a self-professed market nerd, please reveal yourself and call it and tell us. That's
1: Nelson,
0: that's awesome.
1: Do you know any?
2: Mark, I think you should start writing that book right now.
0: Absolutely. Love that. 610-363-1110. Yes, all the market nerds out there, give us a call. We want to hear from you. Mark, no, I'm glad that you made that point there. I hope as well that gives our listeners, whether they're in the markets or whether they're looking from the outside, in some confidence to be able to say, hey, you know what, maybe it is the time to invest, especially if I have a long-term time horizon. Maybe it's the time to do that, you know.
1: And now is the time more than ever to be looking at the financial steel of it, yeah, of a company.
0: Yeah.
1: You know, I'm amazed at how strong some of the companies are out there. And yet I pull back because of the valuations at the same time. I think that being a good steward means we don't chase those valuation, the stock price. We don't chase those stock prices when they get 2, 3, 5 years into the future of projected earnings to meet the price of today. What we do is we wait until the financial steel, all the fundamentals come together to match that price, or the price gets pulled back. When I saw the red today, I was kind of giddy. I'm like, okay, I'm comfortable with that. That may mean, because every week, every day almost, I'm in the market looking at different stocks on the buy, sell, hold list, and I'm reevaluating them to see, okay, we have this on hold. It's a great, strong company, but it's been so overvalued for so long, it's impossible to get in without adding too much risk to the portfolio, or it's stagnating for 3 years to wait for the fundamentals to catch up with the price. This means that maybe it's going to pull back into a range where we can put some of those holds back on a buy. That would be exciting.
0: Yeah, absolutely, Mark. 610-363-1110. Mark, speaking of holds to buy and so on and so forth, Carla is saying, I see that JBSS has been moved from the buy list to the broad list and is now a hold. Can you tell me why it's a hold?
1: Yeah, I'm going to have to find that on here.
0: Mark, while you're looking for it, I do have some insights for Carla, if you'd like me to do that while you're looking, sure, for your information. So, Carla, thanks for that question. Yeah, JBSS, the valuation of the company is reasonable still, but for a stronger call right now, and Mark, you can speak to this too, we just want to see some volume stabilizing, margins improving, and the stock cooling off technically before adding conviction. So, in
1: That's
0: short,
1: exactly
0: Carla, it's
1: it.
0: A little more,
1: yeah,
0: strength, right? We just want to see a little more strength. Not a sell. There's still some good things, but it's not strong enough to be a buy right now.
1: Well, and that's the thing. They do have higher revenue growth, but that revenue growth was only from higher prices. And you can't keep raising prices. At some point, people stop buying because it gets to be too expensive. So we need to see
2: $50 cashews.
1: Yeah.
2: This is a nut company.
1: Exactly. We need to see stronger volume. And we need to see their profit margins grow before we put them back on a buy. That's exactly it, Seth. You
0: absolutely
1: nailed it.
0: Yeah, thanks, Mark. And actually, Sam put this in the chat too. Sam, great point. This is JBSS. There's not JBS. It's JBSS that we're referring
2: JBS
0: to.
2: JBS is not BRI.
0: Correct.
2: So I just wanted to avoid that confusion.
0: Yep. Thank you, Sam. Yeah, it's good stuff. 610-363-1110. Mark, let's do this question here. John asking, why do the communists like the stock market, or do they at all? Do communists like the stock market? I don't know. I'm not sure we have many communist listeners out there, but I guess if you are one, you can call in and tell us. What do you think,
1: well,
0: Mark?
1: You know, there's two parts to this, John. One is the reality. A true communist, in classical sense, shouldn't like the stock market at all, because stock represents private ownership.
0: Exactly.
1: Private ownership in a business. Communism is built on government and collective control, mm-hmm, which means you can't own that stock. So while stock market represents freedom, that's the bottom line. They shouldn't like it, but let's be real. Communism isn't really about anything that communism says it's about. It's not about the people. It's about the elite. And the elite say, we need the market because we need the cash. We need the money to keep control and to reign it over all those poor people who aren't in control. Communism is nothing more than slavery. The bottom line. It's all the people working for the elite. Because, I mean, I studied communism and, you know, there, I forget how many steps. There was like 12 steps to communism. And the final one was there is no government. It's just people know what is right and wrong and they do right for one another, you know, and it sounds so wonderful and stuff, but it never gets past like the fifth or the sixth step where there needs to be a totalitarian government that reigns over everybody. Once that happened, those in control never release
2: it. They're trying to get to Christian ends with worldly means.
1: Exactly. Yeah, and it doesn't work. You need Christ in there. You need the power of God to get there. And eventually we will be there, but not because of us, but because Christ returns and we see it all come together at that point, which is a wonderful thing. We have that hope. Communists don't. Communists are fake. Communists are capitalists who just want to reign over everybody else. That's what it comes down to. And they use the power they have to manipulate people. 610-363-1110. I'd like to hear your opinion.
0: Tony is calling from the great state of Minnesota.
3: Hi, Seth. I've been a partner for probably about 6 years, and I've been a monthly soldier for probably about five. 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A full-service broker was managing my portfolio for a number of years, and I was paying them 1% of my portfolio value for all the things that they did for me. The things that they were doing is pretty much the same thing as financial issues is doing, as far as stock picks and asset allocation and live advice. The idea that you're only charging, you know, $135 a year, that is ridiculously low when I was paying 1% of my portfolio value. So I think everyone, all the partners, should be a monthly soldier.
0: Thank you for standing with us, man. It's an honor to stand shoulder to shoulder with you, brother.
4: Invest without compromise. 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

0: 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Also wanted to let you all know, we have a brand new website update for our partners that is active right now. If you go to the portfolio tracker, you'll see this new tagging feature that we have. We're very excited about this. Partners, you'll be getting an email in about 10 minutes, kind of explaining more of the features of that. So make sure you go and check that out. Read through that email, watch the video. Be a great thing for you to do. I think that's all the housekeeping I have, guys.
1: So don't say we never did anything for
0: that's
1: you
0: right.
1: people.
0: That's right. Exactly.
2: Oh my goodness.
0: Exactly. Mark, we've been
3: getting like that tag feature. I think everybody is going to like it. It's an interesting way to help you organize your
0: for sure.
3: finances. When you get the email, I'm sure we're going to have a lot of questions on it next week, and that'll be great.
0: And especially for those of our listeners who have larger portfolios or you have multiple investment accounts, maybe you have a traditional IRA, but you also have a 401k from work or a brokerage account, this is going to be helpful for you with that. So it's exciting stuff.
3: Absolutely.
0: Mark, we got a couple great comments in our chat. James.
3: Oh, yeah. They've been keeping me in stitches. We have some so witty funny. People in so our funny. Chat.
0: James from South Carolina is saying, wait, a market that's based on fundamentals? No, I want hopium.
3: Hopium.
0: I've never heard of hopium before. It's delightful. It's delightful. So there's that one. And then George from North Carolina, just north of James, is saying, I've begun to relate, you know, my portfolio to the penguins on an iceberg theory. Every time I put a new penguin on my iceberg, one falls off the back of the iceberg. Not much room for new
1: Those
0: ones.
1: Those poor penguins.
0: Those poor penguins. It's a great theory.
3: Picking on penguins. What kind of person does that?
0: And then the last one, this one might be my favorite of the day. Nathan from Mississippi is saying, my stocks are dropping. Would someone pick them up for me, please? I can't reach them.
3: Oh my.
1: I'll hold them for you.
0: Nathan.
1: Do I get the profits if
0: That's
1: I go
0: right.
1: back up?
0: There you go. There you go. That's good stuff. Man, we appreciate you guys so much. Hope you all found your way to financialissues.org/watch to find our live chat there. Mark, Lisa from Virginia is asking, hey Mark, is P6, again, P-S-I-X, still holding strong as having FISM steel? What's going on with P6, Mark?
3: No, P6 is no longer holding strong enough to keep it on our financial steel opinion. We moved the Power Solutions International from buy to sell. First quarter sales declined, profits fell, margins weakened, and management is depending heavily on second half recovery. They're pointing us toward the future saying, but wait, don't look at what's going on now. In the future, we're going to do better. Also, the CEO resigned immediately after that report, and another layer of uncertainty to it. Beyond the financial concerns, there is a Chinese state company that effectively has taken majority control over the board. And when we combine the weakening business results, executive disruption, and the board control structure, the risk had become too significant. Actually, P6 is now on a sell.
0: Opinion. And Mark, it seems to me, like you were saying there, this is as much a BRI sell as it is a weakening opinion sell. And
3: well,
0: it's just
3: absolutely.
0: So happened in the providence of God, those two things coincided.
3: Yeah, when we see the majority of board members being CCP citizens of China, that means China has control of this company. I don't want to be a partner in a company that's owned by China, that kills babies, controls population, that enslaves children, women, men, to make shoes, to sell them on the market. I just don't want to be a part of anything to do with a godless leadership country like China. And that's why we're on the sale. I'm convicted of that. I will not put them on until the board is taken back over by free countries, by the maybe citizens of the United States, hopefully Christians.
0: Yeah, absolutely. And folks, please don't, and you, our partners do a great job of this, but if there's any listeners out there who might be offended because that sounds like a racist reason for us to say this way, it's not that we don't like communist
3: racist.
0: China.
3: How is it racist?
0: It's that communist China does evil things. And when there's communist Chinese officials, nationals on the boards of companies in this way, we cannot in good conscience partner with that, Mark. It's that simple. Just that simple.
3: Yeah. Yeah.
0: So
3: we're not beating up on the Chinese population.
0: Yeah.
3: We're beating up on the Chinese.

0: government, who, by the way, is a communist in the fact that they put somebody on the board of every company that's domiciled in China. And when they do that, they actually have control. Those are called spies. They put them on the board. They report what the company's doing. And if they don't like it, they take over the companies or they do whatever they want to do with them. When they take over a board from a U.S. domiciled company or anywhere in the world, we have to understand that they didn't take over that board to help that company grow. They took over that board for their own reasons. They're the communist reasons of taking over the world and enslaving all to the communist elite.
1: Yep. Well said, Mark. Lee, that's a good question. Appreciate you asking. Mark, here's another one. Hunter, 69. He's saying, my spouse is 65. Our advisor is very against us converting funds to a Roth IRA, and we don't understand why this would be. Mark, what would you have for Hunter here? It's a good question.
0: Yeah, it's a great question, Hunter. First, I'd ask your advisor to clearly explain why he's so strongly opposed to the Roth conversion.
1: Yeah.
0: There may be some good reasons here. I mean, there's many good reasons to convert, and there also are legitimate concerns depending on your situation. So you deserve more than a simple, that's not a good idea. If his explanation makes sense, Hunter, you may, and you agree with it, great. Then follow his instructions. If not, remember, this person works for you. He is not in control of you or your finances. If he believes he is, you should move on from there. So if it does, if what he explains to you doesn't make sense, there's one of two things that are one of three things that could be the reason for that. One, he's not being very clear. He or she's not being very clear in their counsel to you. In that case, maybe it's time to move on as well, because you need somebody who can communicate with you where you're at, not expect you to come to where they're at. And or two, it could be that maybe, just maybe, there's some things that you don't understand about the taxes or whatever, and he, she needs to be more clear on that for you. So continue to question. Or finally, he just doesn't understand who you are and what's important to you. So if what the explanation he gives doesn't make sense to you, or he's not able to explain it in a way that is in alignment with who you are and what you're about, again, remember, they work for you, and these assets are God entrusted to you to steward, not to him. You're using him as a counselor. Thank him for his insights, consider the consequence carefully, and then proceed according to your informed convictions, even if it means moving on to somebody else.
1: Mark, that's so well said. You know, Mark, there's a principle here, and you can tell me if you agree or disagree with this, but I think it's a wise principle. When I see an advisor say something like this in one of our partners' questions, my first thought tends to go to, is there something that this advisor could possibly gain from this kind of advice? If you follow this kind of advice, are they going to get a better payday or an easier time managing your portfolio? And I'm not trying in any way, Mark, to sow seeds of doubt in the minds of our listeners. What I'm trying to do is to help them approach this wisely and thoroughly and know that people have agendas. People have sinful agendas. And I'm not saying that your advisor is necessarily that, but it's good to understand it and to be wise as serpents going into this as well. I just think that's very important, Mark. And like you said, there are good reasons for converting. There are good reasons for not converting. And ultimately, it's up to Hunter and his wife. And hopefully, they can have an advisor that is willing to come alongside them, whatever they decide, because it is not the advisor's decision. It's their decision, right?
0: Exactly. Exactly. And, you know, I hear what you're saying, Seth, but I can't think of any reason why somebody would say, you know, like you're saying, does he have an ulterior motive?
1: Well,
0: I can't
1: too.
0: Think of those ulterior motives.
1: You know, Mark, I'll be
0: converting
1: I'll be
0: from
1: honest.
0: A traditional IRA to a Roth, assets still stay under management.
1: Exactly.
0: That's not
1: exactly.
0: an issue, unless really he just doesn't want to do paperwork.
1: Yeah,
0: I was trying
1: my best to be as charitable as I could to this guy. But when I first saw this question, Mark, my sensors went up. Like, what is this advisor saying? Because I do not agree with that at all.
0: You had a rough childhood.
1: Yeah, I did. So this is therapeutic for me, Mark, to come on the show.
0: Okay.
1: This really is.
0: It's very nice.
2: Let it all out, Seth. Just breathe.
1: Mercy. Oh, man.
0: Oh, my.
1: It's delightful. Hunter, it's a great question, brother. Thanks for asking.
0: It is. It is. Yep. And it is a good question. You know, we don't have the time to get into the positive aspects and concerns of a Roth transition, but I'd love to hear back from you, Hunter, once you talk to him and ask him to clarify why he's suggesting that. And again, he may have some very good points for you. There are reasons not to convert at certain stages of life and under certain financial situations. And he may be a great steward like you. We don't know. When you find out, let us know what happened there, what he said, and we'll give you our two cents again and any guidance that we can give you. This is Financial Issues. We're glad to come to you every day, help you with your stewardship as you steward what's been entrusted to you by God. Thank you for loving God, and thank you for showing that in the way you invest with biblical integrity. We look forward to seeing you all tomorrow. Now, by the way, bring a friend, because it is Focus Friday and it is overtime.
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4: 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High temperature about 105. Tonight's overnight low mid to upper 70s. Tomorrow, high temperature about 104. 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Flashpoint is a televised program that we use the audio from for our radio purposes. Flashpoint is a program that focuses on pertinent issues currently facing America and delivers news and commentary under the anointing, encouraging evidence and hope that God is working to bring about His plans and purposes in these turbulent times. Gene Bailey is the host of Flashpoint, along with regular contributors such as Mario Murillo, Hank Cunnerman, and Lance Walnow. And now, here is the latest episode of Flashpoint.
5: Good evening, America. I'm Gene Bailey. You're watching Flashpoint. Glad you're with us tonight. Special treat tonight. One of my favorite guests is back with us. I wanted a little more time with this special guest. Would you please welcome Brigitte Gabriel, Act for America, and so much more. Brigitte, thank you for being with us tonight.
6: Thank you for having me with you. I'm delighted to be back with you again.
5: Oh, it's great. We have skipped over your history a couple of times, but I want to take a little more time. So let's back up, because I think people need to understand what one of the things that makes you so well versed is where you came from. So let's talk about, you were born in Lebanon. Take it from there.
6: Yes, I was born in Lebanon, which used to be the only majority Christian country in the Middle East. People nowadays watching television, they have no idea that Lebanon used to be a majority Christian country. Like, they don't even know that Egypt used to be a majority Christian country. Syria used to be majority Christian. Iraq used to be majority Christian. But in recent history, I think Lebanon is the last country that has fallen into Islamic control. I was born in what used to be Paris of the Middle East, the banking capital of the Middle East. We were open-minded, we were fair, we were tolerant, we were multicultural. We had open borders. We welcomed everyone into our country because we wanted to share with them the westernization that we had created in the heart of the Middle East. Muslims used to send their children to study in our country because we had built the best universities in the Middle East. They graduated and worked in our economy, because we had built the best economy in the Middle East, even though we did not have any oil. Unfortunately, all that began to change once the Muslims became the majority and the Christians became the minority. And that's when my life turned upside down.
5: So you were in the middle of a civil war in the nation of Lebanon. And you had to do something that I think most people are shocked when they look at you. They don't think of you having to spend 7 years in an underground bomb shelter.
6: Correct. Once the leading up to the war, right before the war started, I was around 9 years old, and that's when the Muslims became the majority in Lebanon. And what aggravated the situation was the influx of the Palestinians into Lebanon, because Lebanon was the only country in the Middle East to accept accept the third wave of Palestinian refugees, while their Arabic brethren, you know, they're majority Muslims, the Muslim world didn't want to touch them. Lebanon being still with the idea of a majority Christian country, we welcomed them and took them in. And that's really what tipped the scale. Once they became the majority, they put their heads together in Lebanon with the Muslims and declared war on the Christians. They formed their own army called Jaysh Lebanon al-Arabi, the Arabic Lebanese army. What most people don't realize, back when I was growing up, the only way you referred to Arabic was to the Muslims, not the Christians. The Christians in Lebanon are not Arabs. They're Phoenicians. They're Maronites. And so they started killing the Christians. I remember we used to go with my family to Beirut to spend Christmas with the rest of my family. And we stopped traveling, and I would ask my father, how come we're not going to Beirut for Christmas this year? And my father would tell me, well, you know, we decided to stay home this year. Well, I learned later that the reason why we stopped traveling to Beirut is because the combined forces of the Muslims and Palestinians would set up fly-by-night checkpoint, and they would stop cars traveling, and they would look at their IDs. They would get people out of the car and look at their IDs. And in Lebanon, our religion is written on our national ID. You are either a Christian, a Muslim, or a Jew. So when they would stop the car and see that this is a Christian family traveling, they would shoot them in cold blood and kill them. And the word traveled fast. So we became prisoners to our towns. In 1975, my 9/11 happened to me. That's when the Islamists were advancing into South Lebanon, the area that now we're talking about. You hear a lot about on the news, the security zone. And in them trying to take over the military base over my home, they bombed my home with 14 shells exploding in my home, bringing it down, burying me under the rubble, wounded. I ended up in a hospital for 2.5 months. And as I went from one surgery to another, I would ask my father, why did they do this to us? And my father would tell me, because we are Christians, they consider us infidels and they want to kill us. So I learned, Jean, since I was a 10-year-old little girl, that I am wanted dead simply because I was born into the Christian faith and lived in a Christian town. I ended up leaving the hospital and coming back home, but my home was no longer the home I left. I ended up living in a bomb shelter underground in an 8x10 room without electricity, without water, and very little food. And that's where I lived for the next 7 years of my life, robbed of my youth. And to give you an idea of our survival, you know, we didn't have, they cut off, the Palestinians and Muslims surrounded our towns and cut off all food supplies. They cut off all water. They cut off electricity to our town. And I remember having to crawl under bombs outside of our bomb shelter and dig dandelions with my mother and dig dandelions and different vegetation that grew around our bomb shelter, because it was the only salads we had to eat. To get some water, we would crawl under snipers' bullets because we were surrounded by Islamic snipers. And we would crawl to a nearby spring. I come from a town called Marjayoun, Valley of Springs. And we had 7 springs in our hometown. One of them was 5 minutes from my home. And we would crawl under snipers' bullets to this spring to fetch some water. And we would crawl in a ditch. And every time we leave the bomb shelter to get some water, we would say our last goodbyes, because we did not know if we're going to come back alive or dead just to get a drink of water. And this became my existence. I remember at the age of 13, few years into the war, and you know, at the beginning of the war, my father would say, it's only a matter of weeks. All these big countries in the world, all the big Christian countries, are going to hear about what's happening to the Christians in Lebanon, and they're going to come help us. France is going to come. Canada is going to come. Australia is going to come. England is going to come. America is going to come. And we waited and we waited and we waited, and nobody came. And the only people that were protecting us were the Christian young men in our town. And, you know, they would take turns, you know, patrolling the town. And I remember 3 years into our ordeal, living in the bomb shelter, one of our Christian militia friends stopped by. And he said to me, he said, Brigitte, I just want you to know that we heard a lot of chatter on the radios. And we believe that Islamists are going to attack our town tonight and they're going to take us over. And he said, I don't think we're going to last. And he said, if I don't see you tomorrow, I wish you a merciful death. And he left. And I remember, Gene, dressing in my Sunday best, my Easter dress, waiting to be slaughtered because I wanted to look pretty when I am dead, knowing that when they come to slaughter me, there would be no one to bury me. And I remember my mother combing my long black hair down to my hips and putting a white ribbon in my hair that matched the flowers in my blue dress. And I remember sobbing, telling her, I don't want to die. I'm only 13 years old. Please do something. And there was nothing my mother could say to me. And I remember sitting in the corner of our bomb shelter. We had a ceasefire for 2 hours. And I remember my father opening his Bible and he started reading from Psalms. I shall walk into the valley of death and fear no evil, for thou art with me. And my parents said to me, when they come to slaughter us tonight, we will create a distraction. We lived a long life. You are a young child. We will create a distraction and we want you to run towards Israel, run towards the Israeli border and don't look back. Run as fast as you can. You see, we lived 5 kilometers from the Israeli border, from Metula. And we knew if we run to the Jews and beg for help, the Jews are not going to slaughter us because we had more shared values with them than we had with the Muslims. And thank God I did not have to make that decision that night, because that's the night when Israel came in physically into Lebanon and established the security zone and set up artillery bases around our towns to stop the Muslims from coming in and slaughtering us. And that's how we continued living until 1982, when Israel invaded Lebanon and drove the Palestinian and Muslims away from our towns. And that's how we came out of the bomb shelter and back to rebuilding our lives.
5: Wow, Brigitte. I mean, it's astounding. I'm sitting here trying to even comprehend the way I was at 13 and to think about, this is going to be my last night. This is, you were preparing yourself. Your parents were preparing you.
6: For death.
5: For death. And this is the part that we hear from people like you, people like the Cedras. We're from the future. We know what the answer, you know, like you said, Egypt was a Christian country. So many of these other countries were Christian in nature. And we, here in America, we don't really understand the breadth of that. When you think back on that, and you've come so far. I mean, wow, what you've done since that, and all of the accolades and awards and everything, you've done phenomenal. It's been amazing. But what is it that you remember when you think back on those times? What is it about Brigitte that made her stand up and say, I'm going to keep pushing forward?
6: Faith. I come from a solid Christian family. You see, my parents were married for over 22 years. They couldn't have any children. And they prayed and prayed and prayed for a child. And finally, I show up in their lives. I start my book, my New York Times bestseller titled Because They Hate, with a scene of my mother at a doctor's office. She thought she had cancer. I mean, what else? Her stomach would get harder, bigger, you know. She thought, you know, I'm too old to have a child. And they run the blood work and everything. And the doctor tells her, you're 7 months pregnant. You're going to have a baby in wow. 2 months. She delivered me. She was 55 years old. My father was 60.
5: Wow.
6: My family gathered around for 5 days because they didn't know if I'm going to survive or die when I was born, trying to come up with a name for me. This is how long it took them to name me. And they decided on two names, Mary or Rose. They couldn't figure out what to name me. And at that time, our neighbor, Therese, came and knocked on the door. It was around dinner time, and she ran out of bread. So she came to borrow a loaf of bread. And they said, Therese, you know, we cannot figure out a name for this girl, Mary or Rose. You choose. And she looked at them and she said, God looked upon you with a tender eye. Why don't you call her Tenderness? My birth name and my baptismal name in Arabic is Hanan, Tenderness. That's how I got my birth name. And so I grew up with a family that was devout. My father raised the money to build the church in our hometown. They put me in the choir, in the children's choir. I was 4 years old. I grew up in the church. So when we went through the war, it was faith in Jesus Christ as our Savior that got us through. You know, they say there are no atheists in foxholes, you know, and ditches when you're dying. And in my case, and in my parents' case, it was surviving and believing that as long as we had faith in God, we always had hope. And in the darkest of hours, what got me through was prayers. I would, when the bombs would rain, like literally like rain. I mean, I remember nights where it was like every 10 seconds we had a bomb exploding over our heads, especially around the holidays, Christmas and Easter. That's when they bombarded us the most. And I remember just closing my ears. I would close my ears and I would bite my wrist as hard as I can to inflict as much pain as I can as a distraction. And I would just pray. And pray and pray and pray that we would live. When you live such childhood, not knowing if you're going to survive, first of all, I always knew there was a purpose for my life because my parents always told me, you are the miracle in our lives and God has a purpose for your life. We don't believe, you know, everybody's just born out of accidents.
7: Right.
6: And so I always knew I had a purpose to my life. But, you know, as a child, you know, who cares? You know, we're fighting to survive. But I prayed that I believed that God will deliver us. And he did. And I know people say maybe he, she, it, superpower, God in heaven, of our Father in heaven, creator of heaven and earth. And it was my faith that got me through. And then tenacity. I'm an only child and I had to take care of my elderly parents. As an only child, I had to survive for them and I had to provide for them. That's why I was so determined to find a job. That's why I moved to Israel, got work there. I didn't have any brothers. My father was old and it was survival that got me through. And when they passed away, what most people do not realize is I wanted to honor my parents when they died. And so both my parents are buried with Oskar Schindler on Mount Zion.
7: Wow.
6: If you have ever visited Oskar Schindler's grave, you have literally walked past my parents' grave as you walked down the steps to his grave. Wow. And so that was my way of honoring my parents and realizing I dedicate the rest of my life. I live and breathe and wake up every morning to honor my mother and my father, who are on the screen right now. I live every day of my life to honor them, to honor their legacy, so people can see them through me. They both died. I was 22 years old. I became an orphan at the age of 22. They died within 9 months of each other. My mother got a heart attack and my father just did not want to live after her. He was gone within 9 months. And so from that picture that you just showed, to me sitting with the Capitol behind me, I know they would be so proud. And I know that's exactly what they would want me to do with my life right now. And making a difference, fighting hatred, fighting evil, and making a difference in America. America was always my dream. I had an American flag under my pillow in the bomb shelter. And I always knew I will always, if I survived, I will make it to America. So here I am today, living. America is the dream that became my address. And I live in America to honor my parents and their legacy. They wanted to do good in the world. They fought evil. And that's what I do for them.
5: There you are. This is 1994. What's happening right here? Proud to be an American. Is this when you became a citizen?
6: That's the day I became a citizen, a very proud citizen, very excited to become an American. The happiest day of my life, standing in that courtroom, pledging allegiance to the United States of America, forsaking everything else, and pledging loyalty to her. You know, people ask me, oh, are you a Lebanese American? No, I'm an American. I don't believe in, I'm a Lebanese American, and I'm African American, and I'm Egyptian American, and I'm right. Italian American. No, we are Americans. We came to this country. That's out right. of many, we became one. We are Americans. And only when we throw away the labels and embrace and grab on to that Americanism that we love so much, which attracted us from all over the world to come here, only then will we be able to save our country. And I hope people will remember that. You know, it seems that, you know, we're moving so far away from that. It's heartbreaking to an immigrant like me who came to America with the dream of becoming an American.
5: And that's the difference. When we talk about immigration, that's the difference. You were wanting to come here to become an American, not to become who you are and not be labeled something different. We have a picture right. here of you.
6: And you know, and I did not teach my children Arabic. My daughters do not speak a word of Arabic. I wanted to make sure they are Americans. They speak the American language. They speak English. They adopt American culture. I always told them, you want to learn Arabic, you can later learn it in high school. You can take a course. You are Americans, and you can choose whatever language you want to learn afterward. You can learn English. You can learn French, Spanish, which they took both, French and Spanish. English is their mother tongue, and if they choose to study Arabic, that's something they can take on the side. We are Americans.
5: One. All right, what is this picture? Where are you in this picture?
6: In this picture, I'm actually at Middle East Television. I got a job with Middle East Television in 1984. I went to Israel and I asked for a job. And I'm sitting there with David Ellison, one of the engineers for MET, and he was teaching me how to edit. There I am, you know, young 20-year-old having to provide for my family. It's a glamorous job. I didn't care about the job as long as it paid money to take care of my parents. I just happened to luck out that I ended up in production. And actually, 2 months after that picture was taken, I became news anchor for World News in the Middle East, covering the World News from 1985 till 1989. And there it is.
5: It's an amazing story, Brigitte, of what you've gone through. What are you feeling at this picture when you were that anchor? What was going through your head about how far you'd come?
6: I had no idea at that time. Again, it was a job. I just cared about earning an income to provide for my parents. When I had that picture, when I was doing that job, if standing in a factory line would have paid me more than what I got paid at that job, I would have taken the factory line. So I didn't get into it because of the glamour. I got into it because it was a job. But as I grew into my job, remember, I was very young. I was 20 years old. I realized I wanted to understand why evil people do evil to good people. And I made it my life's mission to understand why is terrorism happening? And remember, this was the 80s. That's when we started seeing a real rise of terrorist activity across the globe. And as I reported on the news night after night from 1985, 84, 85, I went on the air. 5/5/1985, I'll never forget the date. And in the 80s, that's when we started seeing a rise of radical Islamic terrorism. And I started realizing no matter where the terrorist activity took place, the name of the perpetrators were Islamic. Ahmed, Muhammad, Hussein, Ali. The name of the victims were always Westerners, Christians and Jews. Terry Waite, Terry Anderson, Colonel Higgins, the Achille Lauro, the TWA flights, the Pan Am flights. And I can go on and on. As a matter of fact, in my New York Times bestseller, in my first New York Times bestseller titled Because They Hate, I list pages upon pages of all the times that the Islamists attacked the United States and its interests. And America hit the snooze button and went back to sleep. And when I was reporting, I realized very quickly that what I used to think was a regional problem between a majority Muslim Middle East trying to either kill or expel the minority Christians and Jews had become a worldwide problem. But the world was not paying attention. The world was not connecting the dots.
5: Now, why do you think America went to sleep?
6: Because we are good people. We don't think they could be that bad or that evil. Also that the Middle East is so far away.
5: Right.
6: Before social media, before the internet, okay? People had only cable television. And even with cable television, there were only, 30 channels in the United States back then? It's not like today where the average person has a cell phone in their hand. Look, I'm giving you an interview. Here's my cell phone. Social media, this is a computer in our hand. Right. We can swipe and see anywhere around the world what's happening and use at our fingertip. That did not exist back then. So America went back to sleep because they did not want to connect the dots. Third, they thought, that's a Middle Eastern problem. It's them, the Palestinians and the Israelis are fighting. It's that civil war in Lebanon. It's those terrorists in Argentina blow up the Israeli embassy. They just did not connect that the common denominator between all these attacks are Muslims against the minorities, Christians, Jews, Buddhists, Hindus, whoever they happen to be. The common denominator are Islamists. And America is waking up. And I think people are starting to see more and more as social media brings the world smaller and smaller and smaller.
5: I think you're absolutely right. It's a stunning, stunning interview. The story, it's almost, sounds like a Hollywood movie. And
6: it's a New York Times bestseller.
5: It is a New York Times bestseller.
6: Because a lot of people see me and I give interviews as an expert on radical Islamic terrorism. But most people have no idea where my passion, where my fire comes from. It takes this level of experience that I just shared with you to create that fire within, that unshakable, that tenacity, that resolve that I will fight and lay my life on the line until my last breath to preserve freedom, to protect the United States, and to ensure that my children will never ever live it the way I lived or in the world that I lived in. The reason why I started my organization, Act for America, on 9/11, 9/11 was a defining moment for the United States.
5: It was.
6: And we all did the same thing. We all, if you were anywhere near a television screen, you parked yourself in front of that TV. We couldn't get enough news. We needed to know what's happening. We were all depressed. We were all stunned. We were all in shock. We were all devastated. We couldn't believe somebody could hate us so much to hijack airliners and fly them as human missiles into skyscrapers with the specific intention of killing tens of thousands of people. Well, on 9/11, I did the same thing. My kids, I was sitting in front of the TV screen watching the images of the World Trade Center come down again and again and again, just crying. My daughters came home from school that day and they did not tell them what had happened at school. So my daughters are sitting next to me and my youngest daughter looks at me and she says, "Mommy, why did they do this to us?" And I found myself, Jean, looking into my daughter's eyes and repeating to her the exact same words my father said to me when I was a 10-year-old little girl, her age, laying in a hospital bed. And I asked him the same question, why did they do this to us? And I said to my daughter, they hate us because they consider us infidels and they want to kill us. Here we were. Two generations apart, I was a young Lebanese girl. She's a young American girl. I spoke Arabic. She spoke English. 8,000 miles apart, 30 years apart, two continents apart. And I had to repeat to my daughter the same words my daddy said to me. That day was my defining moment. That day I vowed that I will do everything I can to make sure that my daughter will never ever look into her child's eyes and repeat to him or to her, yet unborn, what my daddy said to me and what I had said to her. That day I was reborn as an activist. I laid in my family room. September 11th happened on a Tuesday morning, in front of the TV in my pajamas, till Sunday, praying, thinking, what can I do for my country? What can I do to make a difference? You see, I'm a firm believer that no matter what we go through in life, no matter what trials and tribulations, no matter what challenges, what heartache, what heartbreak, what tragedy we go through, there are nothing more than preparation so we can fulfill our purpose, so we can walk into our destiny. And I realized my purpose very early on, right after 9/11. I was in my mid-30s. And I realized, now I understand why I went through what I went through. And my purpose was to create an organization to educate and mobilize millions of Americans to understand the threat of radical Islam to world peace and national security and what to do about it. And I'm proud to tell you that today my organization, Act for America, actforamerica.org, I want people to go out and check us out, has over 5 million members. We have passed over 300 bills, introduced and passed over 300 bills at the federal level and the state level to protect the United States. The last bill we helped introduce in Congress was right before 4th of July. I did a press conference with Congressman Keith Self right in front of the Capitol, in front of the steps of the Capitol, introducing a bill called Preserving Our Constitution Act of 2026 to make sure that no law other than the Constitution of the United States, specifically Sharia law and Sharia courts, will not be able to operate and be practiced in American city or in an American courtroom.
5: Okay. Wow, we've lived a lifetime in the last 30 minutes. We're going to take a break, come back. I'm going to talk to Brigitte about what does she see happening in America? Is it worse? Is it better? What do we do? By the way, you need to go get her book. It's right there at BrigitteGabriel.com, Because They Hate. And then there's the other one, Because They Are Stopped. I think that you need to get this book and understand. I'm going to get your book. We're going to get your book, Brigitte, because I want to read your story again. All right, we're going to take a break. We come back, much more on the other side.
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5: 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I'm holding this book package that we've been offering, and I know I told you to go buy Brigitte's book, and you need to go do that. Then you need to understand The Lost World of the Quran that we wrote as a primer, leading into our friend Bill Federer's book, What Every American Needs to Know About the Quran. You cannot read the Quran like you read the Bible. It is not the same kind of book. If you do, you're only going to be confused and you're easily deceived. This is not what you need to do. You need to understand. And of course, the book Terry and I wrote, Killing America, Turning the Tide on the Tsunami of Darkness. We can do exactly what Brigitte's talking about. We can save America. It's not too late, but we've got to act. You can get that all on the website, or you can call the 800 number, 888-427-9057. I want to go back to Brigitte's book. Make sure you saw that. We did it real quick. Because They Hate is available on her website, BrigitteGabriel.com. And then the next one, They Must Be Stopped as well, is all available. And explain, Brigitte, what They Must Be Stopped is about.
6: They must be stopped, lays out the origin of Islamic, the faith, how it grew, how it became a, it went from a religion, a spiritual movement into a political movement, how they ended up spreading across the world, and then what we can do to defeat radical Islam. And I give people tips and tactics on what our government needs to do to defeat this enemy. And anybody who wants to understand, in addition to your books, writing about the history of Islam, what we need to do to defeat it, and how it's growing and mushrooming and other in our country. Look, I was talking about this, for example, growing all over the United States, especially in the heartland, the mosques that are being built, the Islamic madrasas that are being built, what they are teaching, the Muslim Brotherhood movement in the United States, yes. The trial that happened in Dallas, Texas in 2007, 2008, how our education system is being completely taken over, right. And how they are literally rewriting history. And you know what? Nobody wanted to listen back then. They thought, oh, that couldn't possibly be happening. You know, Brigitte Gabriel, she's a radical Islamophobe. Literally, that's what the New York Times, which interviewed me on my book, They Must Be Stopped. They did a Sunday interview, full page interview on their Sunday magazine. And they couldn't find anything radical that I said in the article. So the producer titled the article, Radical Islamophobe, because they knew they cannot argue with my fact, but they wanted to slap a label on me because right. They knew that once you slap a label on somebody, you know, people are going to look at them differently. But this is how long this has been going on. And this book will open people's eyes as to how long it has been happening in America and to what level and why we got to where we are today.
5: So true. And we did. America did good. I liked what you said. We went back to sleep. After 1979, yep. We didn't do anything with it. And slowly, a lot of people are waking up. But, you know, Brigitte, I don't want to get off on this because I got a couple things to show you. But what we're seeing is even people that call themselves Christians, believers, are saying they're okay. You know, right here, since you quoted Dallas, Texas, right here in McKinney and Frisco, we have some people that say they're believers and Christians going, hey, we can get along. Look, they're all good. They believe in Jesus. We believe in Jesus, which shows their ignorance, and the Muslims are eating this up. That's why we have to educate when we have to do it fast to educate America, lest we wake up and we've lost what we have. All right, Brigitte, I want you to see this. This is JFK. What does this say to you? Watch.
7: Bismillah ar-Rahim. Here in New York, the airport, JFK Airport, we found something really interesting. So this is Terminal 1, JFK Airport in New York. And here you go. JFK Masjid. Right. Friday, Dom Khutbah Dua. They have Eid as well. They have Arafah. It's a little musalla. It's really interesting. Musalla soyer, but it's gameel, yeah. Fi Matar, New York. Salah Wahid. The sisters here. Terminal 1. This is Terminal 1. The sisters.
5: What does this say to you, Brigitte, when you see this in an American airport?
6: Conquering America, one step at a time, one location at a time. And I'm saying this as a Middle Easterner. You don't see this in Beirut Airport. You don't see this when you travel across Islamic countries in the world. So if they don't feel they need to have this in Arabic countries, why do we need to have it in the United States? And why them? You know, Jews need to pray a few times a day. You know, they have to pray and wash their hands before the meals. Because, you know, Muhammad borrowed a lot from the Old Testament when he was trying to package his religion to the Jews of Medina when he went in to recruit them. This is why you see a lot of similarities between Judaism and Islam. So how come we don't see prayer rooms specifically for Jews at the airport? What about the Hindus? What about, you know, there are different faiths in the world that practice different things. Why only Muslims? Why only Muslims can shut down the streets of New York to pray, or the streets of Detroit, or a street in Houston, or you just name it around the country? How come nobody would dare in Egypt shut down a street to pray on a Friday? And that's an Islamic country. How come they don't do that in Saudi Arabia? You'll be arrested if you do that in Saudi Arabia on the street. They will tell you, you want to pray? There's a mosque. You can pray at the mosque. You're not going to pray publicly in a public space on the street. So the only reason why they're doing it in the United States is a part of their establishing and showing their strength in America. But what's enabling to do that is the problem. It's not them. You know, they can shout and scream and we want this. It's the gullible idiots in our country who are allowing them to get away with it because we think, oh, we're multicultural. We, you know, we can afford everybody to do that. No, we're not affording everybody to do that. We're only specifically singling out Muslims to do that, not any other religion, giving them preferential treatment. And that's unacceptable.
5: No, it is unacceptable. And you're exactly right. That's a great, great input and perspective that it's not overseas. In fact, right here, not far from me, is a Home Depot. And look at what is going on at the Home Depot in Michigan.
8: What's wrong with this picture? I'm at Home Depot in Michigan. I guess that spells bath.
9: For anyone who doubts that this is actually Arabic on those Home Depot signs.
5: All right. So, you know, it's a Home Depot. But listen, it's not just Home Depot with signage in Arabic. Look at what's going on in Katy, Texas, of all places. Watch.
10: And let me make it clear. The criminal obligation here, Furud al-Kifaya, Furud al-Jama'iyya, is to make sure that Islam is well established in this society. It is actually to integrate Islam in the USA. It is to make sure that we do impact the American identity as well. We are not here just to preserve our Muslim identity. No, we are here to impact the community at large. And if all of us here wholeheartedly believe that we are the ambassadors of Islam in this society, and we are the messengers of Islam, and the representatives of the Prophet ﷺ in this society, then we have a long way to go. Now the collective obligation, the communal obligation, is to make sure that Islam will continue growing in this society here. We have to make sure that we are enrooting, establishing, integrating Islam, building more masajid.
5: Okay, Rajit, again, what you said, this is just backing up again what you're saying. They are doing what they do. They are telling us what they're going to do. These imams, these religious leaders, these clerics are saying what they're here for. But by throwing out the term Islamophobic, that's the first step. And then you see, I guess you can pray over here. And yes, we'll change the signs. And yes, we'll make sure. You know, they are using our freedom of religion, which really isn't freedom of what they're calling freedom of religion, against us to bully, without saying it any other way, bully us into acceptance.
6: Yes, and that's their modus of operandi, and it has worked. Their system has worked for over 1,600 years. And so they've got a proven formula. You know, they go back centuries. America is a 250-year-old nation. Israel is a 70-something-year-old nation. These people go back thousands of years. How do you think Islam spread to China? How do you think Islam spread to India? How do you think Islam spread to parts of Europe? Remember, they were stopped in Europe at the gates of Vienna. How do you think Spain became Andalusia? They are duplicating the same formula. You know, when you look at Islamic architecture, especially when you look any Islamic architecture, whether in the Middle East, you see how the mosque always have like a keyhole, you know, the arches that's right. Like a keyhole. You see that a lot in Spanish architecture. This is called the Fath, the opening, where you get in and open new land. It's actually modeled after a keyhole. You remember old-fashioned keyholes where you put the key, the big keys, and you twist? That's why those that hole emulates the keyhole. It's the opening of new land. It's the migration and conquering of new land. It's called Al-Fath in Arabic. And so this is how Islam spread all throughout societies for over 1,000 years. Nothing's going to change now. They're doing the exact same thing in the United States, in Europe. And remember, the Islamic Empire ended in 1924, just a little, a year or two, over 100 years ago. By the time the Islamic Empire ended, it covered more of the Earth's surface than the Roman Empire did at its peak. Most people have no idea. And it ended less than, 100 years ago, exactly. So we have such a short memory, we have such little understanding of history, but the Islamists, after the fall of the Islamic Empire in 1924 in Turkey, under President Atatürk, who ended the empire, said he gave women rights to vote, he forbid men from wearing a beard, forbid women from wearing a hijab, gave women rights to an education, etc. A group of Muslims in Egypt sat down and said, how can Islam end? Islam is superior to all other religion. We've got to resurrect the Islamic Empire. And that's why in 1929, the Muslim Brotherhood was founded in Egypt with the sole purpose of resurrecting the Islamic Empire. And here they are, 102 years later, or 100 years later, look at where we are, where Islam is worldwide. We better wake up in the West and designate and start talking about Islam as a political ideology, not as a religion. It's a political ideology cloaked in religion. And while there are a lot of wonderful, good Muslim people in the world who have never read the Quran, a lot of them don't even know what's in the Quran. They could care less about what's written in the Quran. They just like the structure, the spiritual practice, knowing, yeah, there's somebody up there and they're watching and everything is good. Okay, so there are those Muslims, but the ideology is totally different from those good majority Muslims we're talking about. The ideology is a conquering ideology that wishes to dominate over all other faith and control right. The world. And that's where we are heading unless we wake up and stop them in the United States.
5: All right, so here's the glaring question then. To everybody sitting at home, they're going, okay, we know this is bad. What do I do? What do I do? How do I help? What do they do?
6: The way they do is they can pray for our nation. I know I'm speaking to a Christian audience and everybody says, oh, Brigitte, I'm praying for our country. Good. Pray. That's not enough. You need to wake up in the morning. You need to pray and you need to become engaged politically. Whether you are engaged in politics or not, politics is engaged in your life. Whether you vote for a mayor or not, the mayor in your city is going to control what's happened in your city and rule over your life. Your mayor is going to decide whether to tell the police to stand down when there are riots in your city or not. So whether you are engaged in politics is engaged in your life. So here's what I tell people. In my case, for example, I started Act for America. We have chapters nationwide. We monitor bills coming down for a vote and notify you about a bill coming down for a vote. So go to actforamerica.org, get plugged in, start a chapter, start Flashpoint Army chapter. By the way, we're working together. We're lifting each other. We're supporting each other. I'm a firm believer that rising tide lifts all boats. We all need to come and be working together, even have chapters intertwined, if you want. I know a lot of people are involved with other, you may be a member of Moms for America or Moms for Liberty or Turning Point USA. 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You don't even have to become a member to receive our emails and action alerts. If you can become a member and stand with us, God bless you. We need you. Help us fight the good fight. But we need everybody engaged. 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
5: Yes.
6: We have only till August 6th to pass it. 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
5: I think you're amazing. I think you're absolutely amazing.

0: is our Lord.
1: Amen.
0: We all believe in Jesus,
1: yes,
0: as our Savior, whether you're evangelical, whether you're a Methodist, whether you're a Lutheran, whether you're Episcopalian, whether you are a Catholic. Jesus is the head of the church. He is the Son of God, and Jesus is our Savior. So all the little minutiae that we fight about,
1: yep,
0: on the Christian side, we need to put all that aside. We are fighting for our survival, and we are God's instruments for change in this world. And we all are going to face our Savior one day when we die, and he's going to ask, what did you do with the gift that I entrusted you with? Did you stand up for me? Did you fight for me? Did you fight for my values? Did you fight the good fight?
1: Yeah.
0: Did you have the boldness, the courage, the authority? Be proud of my name when you are attacked. We are going to have to answer that question. Every single one of us. And that's why we all have to come together, lift each other up, support each other, lock arms together, and together save our country. The Christian nation founded on Judeo-Christian values, the greatest nation on the face of the planet, the United States of America.
1: I don't know if you have anything to say or not. I love this. I love when people get passionate about America. I mean, this is who we are, and that's who our people are. So I know they're at home going, yeah, yeah. People in the studio are doing this.
0: Yes.
1: My wife, Terry's over here going, yeah, you know, let's go. So thank you. Thank you for standing up for America. Thank you for all that you're doing with Act for America and you know, your reporting. It's so refreshing to have someone like yourself doing what you're doing. So thank you for that. I want to go back to the book because I can't get past this. Let's go back. Let's show her book, Because They Hate, A Survivor of Islamic Terror Warns America. When did you write this book?
0: 2006.
1: See that? 2006. She was warning us.
0: You would think I wrote it yesterday. People that read it, they say, oh my gosh, it's as if you wrote it yesterday. The first six chapters are my life in detail. And if you think what I just shared with you in an hour about my life touched you, wait until you read this book. There's a reason why it became New York Times bestseller. And so I encourage you to read. If you're going to read any of my books, start with that one.
1: There you go. All right. We're going to do that. We're going to read it. And again, I want to recommend that you get, along with her book, that you get these books on the Quran package, because we're out to prove. I am so tired of seeing good Christians ill-informed and uneducated, and they will eat your lunch if you don't understand the battle that you're in. I'm not asking you to go win Muslims for Christ. I'm not even asking you to do that. What I am asking is for you to be educated on what they're talking about. They're banking on the fact that you won't do it. This is why we've started the Flashpoint events, why we started Flashpoint chapters, why we're doing the training now out at the Flashpoint Army Ranch. Listen, we have so much training that we all need to get caught up. You know, Brigitte's got a leg up on a lot of us because she came from Lebanon. She understands what she's fighting. But most of you are like me. We're having to do double time to try and figure out and understand this enemy that we're fighting that suddenly seems to be everywhere. And we see our leaders, our government leaders, our politicians, our mayors, our county commissioners falling like marshmallows, not standing up for what the truth is. That's why you need to get the Quran package. You can go on the web or buy it right there on the phone number as well. All right, Brigitte, I got 4 minutes left. I want to give it to you to wrap up. Going forward, what do you see as important for President Trump right now with this Iran? We haven't talked about the war, where we are right now. What must he do to wrap this thing up?
0: Well, we must have a regime change, because this war is going to continue until we defeat this Iranian regime. We don't need to do it ourselves, but we need to figure out a way to help and enable the Iranian people to do that. And I think that's exactly what probably President Trump and Netanyahu are talking about right now. They both know that we have gotten to a point where they know that negotiating with the Iranians is futile. They were misleading. And President Trump now knows that only a military victory at all levels, not just taking out their

0: Force, their Navy, their this, that, or the other. We have got to finish the job. And I think President Trump understands this. They were very disappointed that we sent arms to the Kurds to support the Iranians. The arms never made it to the Iranians. I think they're figuring out new ways to get arms to the Iranian people to revolt against their leadership from the inside while we continue the bombardment from the outside. But I think the most important issue right now for Americans, they need to realize that this war is so important for us to win and to stay the course. Don't be distracted by gas prices went up to whatever, $4 a gallon right now, average. Gas prices will come down when this war is over. But if we do not defeat those Iranians, our lives will come down and will cease to exist if Iran gets its hand on nuclear weapons. They're trying to buy time to get President Trump out of office. We need to make sure we finish the job while President Trump is in office, which leads me to the midterm election. We have a very important midterm election coming up. We need to do two things. Make sure we pass the Save America Act to secure the vote. And two, make sure that you go out and vote and mobilize your friends and your neighbors. Because if the left is able to win the House and the Senate, they will impeach President Trump. He will not be able to do anything, and our country will be in trouble. And that's what our enemies are counting on. The Chinese, the Iranians, the North Koreans, the axis of evil are counting on that. And America is counting on you, on us, on everybody watching this interview right now. This is our defining moment. This is our time. This is when we answer the call to save our country. We're not going to get a second chance. If we do not win the House and the Senate, at least keep the Senate, at minimum, keep the Senate. If we don't do that, our country will never be the same for generations to come.
1: So true. Very well spoken. Brigitte, thank you for doing this special hour-long interview. I find you fascinating. I find your story riveting. And I know the Flashpoint viewers just absolutely love you. I know because they talk about you. And they tell us how much they enjoy. So thank you for taking the time out to do this with us today.
0: I appreciate being with you. Thank you for giving me a platform. Thank you for having me on your show. Thank you for letting me share with your audience about actforamerica.org and why they need to go there and join and how together we can make a difference for the country.
1: That's right. Absolutely. All right. Thank you for watching. Listen, next Flashpoint, Tim Barton, Marissa Streit, and Jason Raper join us. We're going to take what we heard today from Brigitte Gabriel and take it to heart and get busy saving America. We're going to pray, and then we're going to act. We're going to act for America. See what I did there? We're going to act for America. Go get her books. Go get these books. We're going to talk about so much more. We're not backing down off Islam. Some of you have written in saying, why do you keep talking about it? Because this is the number one thing we need to be fighting in America right now. We're not backing down, and we're not scared, and we're not running. We're going to keep going. Thank you for watching today. Thank you for being a part. We'll see you next time. Remember, Flashpoint, we're always here, right of center. See you then.

0: This is offering week for this ministry. It takes approximately $1,100 each day, or $33,000 a month, which is about $400,000 a year, to operate this ministry. Most of our incoming funds to keep everything paid and money for repairs that occur come through people. Most of the programs are not paid programs. Several other programs are only partially paid by the ministry that is featured. 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If you are able and willing to contribute to this special offering, it would be greatly appreciated. 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The text will respond to you with instructions for giving conveniently and quickly in this offering. Call for more information or look on our website to see other ways to give. Today is Thursday, July 23rd. Let's take a look at the weather. The high temperature in Amarillo yesterday was 102. Today, the high is forecast to be about 105. South winds gusting up to 25 miles per hour. Overnight low tonight, mid to upper 70s. Tomorrow, high temperature about 104. 50% chance of rain.
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0: Hello and welcome to the Glorious Marriage Radio Program. We are Johnny and Lori Thomason, and we are going to be with you folks for these next several minutes going over some things to help and your spouse to have a glorious marriage.
1: Man, I'm excited about it. Like this will be part two from last week. So if you missed last week, go to kingdomkeys.org, go to the podcast page, and go to Glorious Marriage and check it out. Hey, if you're on the YouTube page, we're videoing this as well. Be sure to like, share, and subscribe. Johnny Thomason YouTube page. All right, Lori, we were hot last week. Man, we were in Romans chapter 12, and we were talking about behaving like a Christian in the marriage.
0: Yes.
1: And I want you to pick up where we left off, because I mean to tell you, it was hot. But we ran out of time.
0: Yes. Well, so in our Bible, the little subheading there right before verse 9 has that summary,
1: right?
0: You know, it just kind of summarizes what these next scriptures are going to be about, and it says behave like a Christian.
1: Oh yeah.
0: And as I said last time, it just kind of always kind of makes me chuckle, like, well, yeah, we should be behaving like a Christian. But so if it's in there and it says, you know, these so let love, in verse 9, let love be without hypocrisy. That if we have to be told that, that means that there are those who they're hypocritical in how they and how they love and how they relate to people. And we should not ought to be so.
1: Right.
0: Let our love be pure. Let it not be hypocritical. So that's, you know, any instruction that is given to us, that's telling us that there is that opportunity to do just the opposite.
1: Correct.
0: So we are to behave like a Christian instead of behaving like the world, acting like a heathen, getting in our flesh, whatever. We are to behave like a Christian, you know. And how many times as parents have we told our kids, straighten up, act right, just be, you know, act normal, act right. And I feel like that sometimes, you know, probably the Lord thinks, behave like a Christian, behave like my kids.
1: Just like our kids,
0: you
1: our
0: know?
1: Grandkids.
0: Yeah.
1: Just like that,
0: You know, I think back.
1: I want to add in here while we're going over these. Let's look at these as instruction from the Lord.
0: Yeah.
1: New Testament commandments.
0: Yes, absolutely.
1: These are things we're supposed to do. When it says do it.
0: Yeah.
1: Or refrain from. I always want to reiterate that. Okay, keep going.
0: Yeah.
1: This is good stuff.
0: So going on in verse 9, abhor what is evil.
1: Mm-hmm.
0: If God hates it, we hate it.
1: Correct.
0: If God loves it, we love it.
1: Amen.
0: You know, that's our basic instructions when we're behaving like a Christian. When we put on that moniker that I'm a Christian,
1: right,
0: we hate what he hates and we love what he loves.
1: Amen.
0: And so that's basically what this is saying. Abhor what is evil, cling to what is good. You know, that's our first set of marching orders, basically.
1: Yeah.
0: You know, when we are behaving like a Christian, we hate what is evil and we cling to what is good. We be kindly affectionate to one another in brotherly love. We honor giving preference to one another. And that's kind of where we left off the last program. Going into verse 11 of Romans chapter 12, we are not lagging in diligence. We are fervent in spirit, serving the Lord. You know, Jesus came to serve, not to be served.
1: Correct. And so a husband and a wife, that's our thing, is we come into the marriage to serve, not to be served. Now, the deal is when you are serving, your needs will be met.
0: Yeah.
1: Keep going. I'm sorry.
0: No,
1: I got to interact these little nuggets every now and then, because the Lord's speaking to us on this stuff. This is good.
0: Because a lot of times I think, you know, we have to remember that serving is modeling Jesus.
1: Amen.
0: And that is behaving like a Christian. If we are doing what Jesus did, we are behaving like a Christian.
1: That's correct.
0: And he came to serve. There's no room for selfishness. If I have to say it every program, we have to eradicate selfishness out of our marriages.
1: You can't be selfish in marriage, guys. You cannot be selfish.
0: It's what can I do to serve my husband? What can I do to serve the Lord?
1: Yes.
0: That's my heart.
1: Mm.
0: And that's how, and it should be vice versa, you know. And then, like you said, if we're each doing that, then each of our needs are met. We are rejoicing in hope. We're patient in tribulation, continuing steadfastly in prayer, distributing to the needs of the saints, given to hospitality. We bless those who persecute you. Bless and do not curse. Rejoice with those who rejoice, and we weep with those who weep. You know, that's just doing life with our spouse. You know, sometimes we go through things, Johnny, and you know, there's times when we rejoice, and there's times when we, you know, when we mourn, mm-hmm. and but we're doing it together.
1: Yes,
0: it's not like I feel like I have to go through the seasons of life alone, or that you have to go through the seasons of life alone. We do it together. We rejoice together. We weep or we mourn together, and there's that deeper intimacy that you talked about. That's where that comes from. I don't have to do life alone.
1: Correct.
0: You don't have to do life alone. That's coexisting.
1: No,
0: you know,
1: we don't coexist.
0: We go through these things together. Be of the same mind toward one another, and do not set your mind on high things, but associate with the humble. Do not be wise in your own opinion. There's nothing more humbling than having to ask for help. Than having to, Lord, what I need you, you know, but going to our spouse and saying, babe, and it's not just like, can you unscrew the lid on this jar?
1: Yeah.
0: I mean, I've had to do that, you know. Is that humbling? Not really. You know, that I just need help. But if I'm going through something physically, spiritually, emotionally, and I'm like, babe, I need you to help me see this through the right eyes. Mm. Help me to see this. Am I overlooking something? Am I doing something wrong? You know, a lot of times we don't want to be told if we're wrong.
1: But you just got to hear something from a different perspective.
0: Yeah.
1: But, from a husband perspective or a man perspective
0: or
1: a brother in Christ perspective.
0: An objective perspective.
1: Just an objective,
0: you know, sometimes we can get so into something, it's kind of like you can't see the forest for the trees.
1: Yeah.
0: And it's like, show me. Am I doing something wrong? Am I out of step here? Am I overlooking something? And, you know, sometimes I want to do it myself. You know, one of our granddaughters, I'll do it my own self. I want to do it my own self. Mm-hmm. We get like that. We want to do it our own self.
1: Yeah, that's
0: and
1: what they
0: that's
1: say.
0: Not good grammar, but that's, I mean, that's this is coming from a three-year-old at the time. So, but that is, that's not humble, you know, when I want to do it my own self. You know, that can be prideful. Mm-hmm. It's you know, and we have to get pride out of there.
1: Absolutely.
0: Selfishness out of there. And it's got to go. Do not be wise in your own opinion. You know, we have to be able to go to one another and not just think of ourselves as being so lofty that we know it all, and you know, nobody wants to be tagged as a know-it-all, you know, that they, you know, come in and just try to be the bossy boss, you know.
1: Yeah.
0: Repay no one evil for evil. Have regard for good things in the sight of all men. And I love scripture, or this scripture, verse 18. If it is possible, as much as it depends on you, live peaceably with all men. Mm. And, you know, this, we use this a lot in our pre-marriage counseling when we're going over communication and conflict resolution, that as much as it is possible, as much as it depends on me, to live peaceably with you.
1: You just go back to, you can't change me and I can't change
0: That's
1: you,
0: right.
1: But you can change yourself.
0: I can change myself.
1: And I can change myself.
0: Yeah, yeah.
1: We can make the adjustments on our own end, not try to change our spouse.
0: Yeah.
1: But
0: if it's not illegal,
1: yeah.
0: immoral or unbiblical. Those are now those are hard. Those are three hard paths. No, wait a minute. Now we're gonna have to talk about this. If it's illegal, immoral, or unbiblical, there's no wavering on that.
1: Right. But if it's an idiosyncrasy or something like that, something rubs you the wrong way. Listen, that's what good communication does.
0: Yes.
1: I was talking to this brother the other day, and he was telling me, man, he was telling me that when he was growing up over at his grandmother's house and it was time to eat, they would put a movie on, and that's what he enjoyed doing. Well, at his house now with his wife and his child, she's always on her cell phone instead of doing that. I said, dude, have you communicated that to her?
0: Yeah.
1: It's like he just looked at me funny like, well, like she's supposed to know. I said, brother, listen to me. Communicate.
0: Yeah.
1: Tell her what you just told me the way you just told me. She's not going to be offended.
0: Yeah.
1: Just communicate it, brother. Just tell her. Just communicate.
0: Yeah.
1: And then ask her, can we do that? Could would you like to try this?
0: Yeah.
1: Because it's something that takes me back to my childhood.
0: There's a fond memory associated with it.
1: It surprises me. It's really surprised me. Like, have you talked to her about it? No. Well, brother, talk to her. That's called good communication. And there's probably some brothers out there like, I'm supposed to communicate. Yes, you're supposed to communicate. Go ahead, babe. I'm sorry. But yeah, that's what we do. We communicate.
0: Yes, because in our communication, there's no mind reading. There's no assuming. If we're not told something, I can't get in your head.
1: Exactly.
0: I don't know what you're thinking.
1: Correct.
0: Sometimes I just, Lord, what is that man thinking? I want to know. And, you know, and sometimes you're just like, it's no biggie deal, but other times there are things that, well, yeah, you know what? Let's do talk about this. Yeah. This or that, you know, so we have to spell it out, get on the same page. It's called good communication.
1: Absolutely.
0: But it's also behaving like a Christian because it's avoiding the opportunity or, you know, that's obviously in this person's life an area where there could be potential strife. They're not
1: on the same page. Right.
0: So what does the word say? Where there is strife, there is confusion,
1: and
0: there's every evil work.
1: We don't
0: so
1: like
0: we're
1: that.
0: Going to eradicate strife. We're going to get it out. It has to go.
1: We can't be. Yes.
0: And how do you do that?
1: Right.
0: Exactly. You eradicate strife. With good communication.
1: Yes.
0: And seeking the Lord for just the right words to say. If we're going to, as much as it depends on me, I'm going to live peaceably. But how do I do that? Lord, show me how to live peaceably with Johnny. How can I handle this situation that it doesn't pour more fuel on the fire? That there's a solution, that we come to an understanding, whatever. And it's not always these, you know, it's not always like a super big deal. It's just a conflict is we don't see things the same way. And there's nothing wrong with that. We're two different people.
1: We're looking at it from two different perspectives.
0: We bring a male and a female.
1: right there is the
0: start of it. But we bring two different perspectives,
1: right?
0: And then we bring in upbringings, and then some people bring in cultural differences, and you know, just different outlooks.
1: Oh, it's crazy.
0: But you know what? The word says behave like a Christian, so we can do it. We can do it because it's in the word that we can let our love be without hypocrisy and to abhor what is evil and to cling to what is good.
1: That's right. If it's possible, as much as it depends on you, live peaceably with all men. Good stuff, isn't it?
0: Yes.
1: All right. Well, you and I got to go throw another log on the fire. That old clock's a ticking. Here we go.
2: 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We'll be listening to Pastor Margaret Mendenhall as she teaches us the Word of God.
3: I raise a hallelujah in the presence of my enemies.
4: I want to start this morning in Isaiah, the 60th chapter. I think this verse is very relevant in this day that we live in. I know that we are in perilous times. All you have to do is read the news. watch it on TV, however you get your news, and know that the world is in trouble. And sometimes it can grip us to such a degree that we can get depressed. I don't know if you have or not, hopefully not, but in chapter 60, verse 1, it says, arise from the depression and prostration in which circumstances have kept you. Rise to a new life. Shine, be radiant with the glory of the Lord, for your light has come, and the glory of the Lord is risen upon you. For behold, darkness shall cover the earth, and dense darkness all people, but the Lord shall rise upon you, and his glory shall be seen upon you. I think we can all agree that there is a lot of darkness in the world. And I think we can probably agree that it's gross. That there's gross darkness in the earth. But there is a special message to you and I in this day when darkness is all around. This, the message to you and I is shine. Because the glory of God is resting upon you. Well, you may not feel too glorious this morning, but before we get through, I believe that God will minister to your heart and let you know just really how glorious you are. You know, the earth is full of darkness. In 2 Timothy, the third chapter, it portrays a picture of what the world is going to be like in the last day. Now, I'm not going to turn there and read it, but I jotted down some things that's going to happen in the last days. And this is what Paul wrote to Timothy. He said in the last days that there's going to be perilous times, great stress and trouble, hard to deal with and hard to bear. People that will be lovers of self, they'll be self-centered, they'll be lovers of money, they'll be proud and arrogant and contemptuous boasters. They're going to be abusive. They're going to be blasphemous. They're going to be scoffers, disobedient to parents. They're going to be ungrateful, unholy, profane, without natural affection, slanderers, false accusers, troublemakers, intemperate and loose in morals and conduct, uncontrolled and fierce, haters of good, betrayers, rash, and inflated with self-conceit, lovers of sensual pleasure and vain amusements more than lovers of God, to hold a form of piety but deny and reject the power of it. Their conduct belies the genuineness of their profession. Do you think that we're in the last days? That's a picture of darkness. Darkness is covering the earth with all of these things going on. And you know, if we are godly people and we have the Spirit of God on the inside of us, our spirits are being vexed. My soul, the righteousness in my soul gets vexed sometimes when I watch television and I see what's happening in people's lives and the way the enemy has come to destroy, to kill, steal, and destroy. And it seems like that we're being lulled into complacency. And Isaiah is saying, when this darkness comes, you need to be aware of something. You need to be aware that the glory of God actually rests upon you. That you need to shine. You know what is the most obvious thing that can happen in darkness? To bring a light. You can bring just a tiny pinpoint of light in darkness, and it's noticeable. People can see light. And the Bible tells us in Psalms 18:28, it says, God lights my candle. In the Amplified, it says, God lights my lamp. God lights my candle or my lamp, and he illuminates my darkness. Now, I looked up that word darkness just to see what the concordance said darkness was. And let me just read it to you. Because if there is any darkness in your life, it is this: misery, destruction, death, ignorance, sorrow, and wickedness. Those are all meanings of what darkness is. And we have all experienced some of those things from time to time, because when we first come into the kingdom of God, our spirits are made new. We're new creatures in Christ Jesus. Old things have passed away and our spirits have become new. But sometimes we bring some baggage in with us. And so we have, you know, the light of God is on the inside of us, but sometimes there is darkness that tries to creep in from things that has happened in our lives and begins to try to influence the light that's in us. And you know, there's only one way that you can put out light. There's only one way, you know, in this room. When you come into this room and it's dark, you can't just scream at the darkness and say, go. The only way you can get rid of darkness is turn on the light. But you know, as long as that light's on, the darkness will not be in here. The only way that you can allow darkness back in this room is to turn out the light. And so God has lit your candle. If you are born again, if you accepted Jesus Christ as your Lord, then there is a light that was lit on the inside of you. You have some light on the inside of you that the world needs, because the world is dark and it's going to stay dark unless it's influenced by light. And so in Matthew, the fifth chapter, I want us to look at Matthew, the fifth chapter, because Jesus is talking here. And you know, it's interesting that several different places, like in John, the eighth chapter, and John, the 12th chapter, and even John, the 11th chapter, Jesus refers to himself as the light. He says, I am the light of the world. And so he is the light of the world. Without Jesus, there would be no spiritual light in the world. So Jesus is the light of the world. Now in Matthew, the fifth chapter, he says something very interesting. Verse 14, it says, you are the light of the world. A city set on a hill cannot be hid. Nor do men light a lamp and put it under a peck bushel, but on a lampstand, and it gives light to all that is in the house. So, let your lights so shine before men that they may see your moral excellence and your praiseworthy, noble, and good deeds, and recognize and honor and praise and glorify your Father who is in heaven. Now, what happens whenever you're born again? Your candle is lit. And so you are ready to become the light of the world. Why do you suppose God puts a light on the inside of you? Because he expects you to affect the darkness. And so I'm going to move this out here. It's kind of hard for both sides to see, so I'm going to move it down here. So here is this light that God has lit. This is you. And he said, you know, when I make a light, I expect it to be seen. But then he says something interesting. He said, do you light a light and then put something over it so that it cannot be seen? Now that seems really stupid. I mean, you light a light so that it can affect the darkness, and then you put something over it so the light can't be seen. And he said, you're supposed to shine, but he is warning us that sometimes we put something over our light and it's not seen. And he says, you know, what I want is I want the world to see something in you. What I want the world to see in you is your moral excellence. Aha. The world expects you and I to be different than them. The world does not expect us to act like they do. Even though they think they're enjoying what they're doing, when we do it and say we're Christians, they call us a hypocrite. You know why? Because they expect to see something different from those that have light. So if we act like the world in any area of our life, what we are doing is we're putting a bushel over our light. And we're covering the light up. So moral excellence is expected by the world out of you and I. And also it says that the world is expecting us to show forth some good deeds by the way that we act. Maybe the way that we act to our spouse, our neighbor, whatever it might be. And, you know, I'll tell you the biggest covering that will cover a light. Pastor and I have already shared. Pastor and I have been in the ministry going on 34 years. And I can tell you experientially that I have seen Satan's favorite tool to get you to cover your light is offense. To get offended, and as soon as you get offended, your light goes out. People stop seeing your good works, your good attitudes. You start acting just like the world when you get offended. And so God is telling us, you know, I want you to let your light shine. Quit covering it up. Because there's a reason. We just read, the reason is because he wants us to glorify the Father which is in heaven. Well, how do you glorify the Father which is in heaven? Well, Jesus tells us in John 17:4, he says, I have glorified you down here on earth by completing the work that you have called me to do. Now you say, well, that's easy for Jesus to say. We all know what his job is. But I'm just a normal, ordinary person. Well, let me tell you something. To God, you are not normal and you are not ordinary. You are unique. Let me tell you about you. There was one day that 23 chromosomes from your mom and 23 chromosomes from your dad got together and they formed a one little cell. And that one little cell, developed 3 billion characters of DNA in one cell.
2: 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This was Pastor Margaret Mendenhall with Victory Center Church of Guymon, Oklahoma. We'd like to thank you for listening and have a great day.
5: Today is Thursday, July 23rd. Let's take a look at the weather. The high temperature in Amarillo yesterday was 102. Today, the high is forecast to be about 105. South winds gusting up to 25 miles per hour. Overnight low tonight, mid to upper 70s. Tomorrow, high temperature about 104. 50% chance of rain.
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8: Now, we're in the third chapter of Job. Verse 25, for the thing which I have greatly feared is come upon me, and that which I was afraid of is come unto me. Now let me just drop the nugget here. The Bible says faith is the substance of things hoped for, the evidence of things not seen. Now faith in God comes by hearing the Word of God. Now see, that's a positive truth concerning the Word of God. Now faith in me would come by hearing what I said. Faith in the weather forecaster would come by hearing what he said. See, if he turned out right every time, why, you'd say, you can have faith in what that old boy says about the weather. So then, that is a truth. When Paul said, faith cometh by hearing the Word of God, that's a truth concerning the Word of God and God. But then, right on the other hand, there's an opposite or a reciprocal of that truth, which would be like this. If faith in God comes by hearing the Word of God, then faith in the devil would come by hearing the words of the devil. Now see, that's the opposite end of that truth. And when you begin to listen to the devil, it's going to produce fear. Now fear is a reverse gear of faith. Just as faith is the substance of things desired, fear is the substance of things not desired. Faith cometh by hearing the word of God, and fear cometh by hearing the words of the devil. So you see, when you begin to rightly divide the word, you begin to see some things. Why? That tragedy happened to people. You begin to listen to the devil. You begin to believe in the things the devil says. Now that's why Jesus most assuredly defeated the devil, was because he never would say anything except what his Father said. They could wake him up in the middle of the storm when the boat was sinking, and all he would say would be, peace and still, when it looked like it was all going to drown. Now we need to take note of that. And on the Mount of Temptation, Jesus just quoted what God said. He wouldn't say anything else. He said, man shall not live by bread alone, but every word of God. Now see, that's a truth. The opposite end of that truth is that if you live by every word of God, you'll die by the words of the devil. You see, there's reciprocals to every truth in the Bible. And if you'll go through the Bible and look at the reciprocal of all the positive truths that are in here, you'll learn some great revelation. The Bible is full of it. It'll change your life. There's a reciprocal to every truth in there. There's a reciprocal to Mark 11:23. Whosoever shall say to the mountain, be removed, be cast in the sea, doubt not in his heart, believe what he says will come to pass. He shall have whatsoever he saith. The reciprocal to that is, whosoever shall say to the mountain, woo, mountain, you're getting bigger, I'll never get over you. He'll have whatsoever he saith. Now don't blame that on God when the mountain grows, because you're the one that set it in motion. So you see, you can't blame this on God that happened to Job. Because Job tells you out of his own mouth, the thing I've greatly feared has come upon me. The thing I was afraid of is coming to me. Fear comes by hearing the words of the devil. The devil lied to Job. The devil told Job that he's going to lose everything he had. And he got to believe in it. Because when it happened, the first thing he said, naked came I out of my mother's womb, and naked shall I return. In other words, I knew it's too good to be true. I was expecting it to happen. See, the devil gets in that way. Now, you notice that he said, the thing I greatly feared. Job didn't just fear, he was highly developed in his fear. Now, I want that to soak in a little bit. He was highly developed in fear. Now, somebody said, you're really being hard on Job. Well, this is for reproof and instruction. Ecclesiastes 10:8 says, he that breaketh a hedge, a serpent shall bite him. Now that's what Job did. He broke the hedge down. Notice in chapter 1, verse 10, Satan's very accusation against God was, you've made a hedge about Job and his house and all that he hath on every side. Thou hast blessed the work of his hands. His substance is increased in the land. In other words, he said, you have hedged him about and I can't get to him. I can just see God standing there grinning and saying, yeah, that's me. That's what I did, all right. But Job tore the hedge down. What God's doing. See, now we've read it in there, and religion's tradition has read it in there, that God took the hedge down. No, God didn't take the hedge down. He broke the hedge, and a serpent got in and bit him. Now he said, the thing I've greatly feared has come upon me. But we're in the third chapter, verse 26 now. I was not in safety, neither had I rest, neither was I quiet, yet trouble came. Isn't that amazing? He was worried, he was overwrought, he was fretting, he was praying, offering sacrifices and believing in none of it. Now you think I'm being hard on Job, but I'm doing it for your own good. You see, that's what fear will do for you. It'll keep you to where you can't sleep, you can't rest, you can't believe God. You've been listening to the devil too much. Go to Proverbs 1:33. This is a classic example. Verse 20. We're going to read from there on down. Wisdom crieth without. She uttereth her voice in the streets. She crieth in the chief place of the concourse, the opening of the gates in the city. She uttereth her words, saying, how long, ye simple ones, will ye love simplicity, and scorners delight in their scorning, and fools hate knowledge? Turn ye at my reproof. Behold, I will pour out my spirit unto you. I will make known my words unto you. Because I have called, and ye refused, I stretched out my hand, and no man regarded. But ye have said it not all my counsel, and would none of my reproof. I will laugh at your calamity. I will mock when your fear cometh. When your fear cometh as desolation, and your destruction cometh as a whirlwind. Notice the whirlwind tore their house down and killed his children. When it cometh as a whirlwind, when distress and anguish cometh upon you, then shall they call upon me, and I will not answer. They shall seek me early, but they shall not find me. For they had hated knowledge and did not choose the fear of the Lord. They would none of my counsel. They despised all my reproof. Therefore shall they eat the fruit of their own way and be filled with their own devices. For the turning away of the simple shall slay them, and the prosperity of fools shall destroy them. But whoso hearkeneth unto me shall dwell safely and shall be quiet from fear of evil. Now you just have to let the chips fall where they may. Connect that with Job's situation. Now, this is not God saying, I won't hear you. You remember, this is wisdom talking. This is wisdom saying this. It's not God saying, I'm not going to listen to you. It's saying that wisdom won't come to you when you have operated in your own way, and then you got yourself in destruction. You can't summons wisdom then and get it, because you worry, you're fretting, you're in fear, and it'll not come then. But he tells you, whosoever hearkeneth unto me shall dwell safely and shall be quiet from fear of evil. Now come right on over to the third chapter. Verse 21, my son, let not them depart from thine eyes. Keep sound wisdom and discretion. So shall they be life unto thy soul and grace to thy neck. Then shall thou walk in the way safely. Thy foot shall not stumble. Thou shalt walk in the way safely. Thy foot shall not stumble. When thou liest down, thou shalt not be afraid. What did Job say? I was not in safety. He said he was not in safety. But God had hedged him about on every side. But fear tore the hedge now. Even though he was in safety, he didn't believe it. When thou liest down, thou shalt not be afraid. Yea, thou shalt lie down, and thy sleep shall be sweet. Be not afraid of sudden fear, neither of the desolation of the wicked when it cometh, for the Lord shall be thy confidence, and shall keep thy foot from being taken. Now, you know, you just can't get it any plainer than that. That's what God said. That's what wisdom said. You summons wisdom. You go on and it says, talking about wisdom, it says, say unto wisdom, thou art my sister. In other words, talk to wisdom and it'll come to you. Say, wisdom, you always abide with me. Safety is always around me. Is that the way you talk during the day? Phone rings in the middle of the night. You think, glory to God, there's good news, and they can't wait till morning to tell me. Is that what you thought? Well, I'll not ask for a show of hands on that. Well, Job said, the thing I've greatly feared has come upon me. The more highly you're developed in either fear or faith, the quicker the manifestation will come. Just as faith is a substance of things desired, fear, on the other hand, is a substance of things not desired. That's why Jesus always said, fear not. On every occasion that he appeared to his disciples after he rose from the dead, almost every occasion, he said, fear not. Fear not. Let not your heart be troubled, neither be afraid. I don't even believe in heart trouble. Jesus said, don't let it be troubled. Now, if he said, don't let it be troubled, you can keep it from being troubled. You understand what we're saying? Now, see, there was something wrong here in Job's life. Now, follow us a little bit over to chapter 6. Verse 23. Well, let's back up to verse 21. For now you are nothing, you see my casting down and are afraid. Did I say, bring unto me or give a reward to me for your substance? Or deliver me from the enemy's hand or redeem me from the hand of the mighty? Now notice Job is saying, deliver me from the enemy's hand. Now he's figured out it's the devil and not God. But he's calling him the mighty. Now look at the next verse. Teach me and I'll hold my tongue. Now he found out his tongue had something to do with it. Teach me and I'll hold my tongue. Cause me to understand wherein I've erred. So now he's admitted I've missed it somewhere. How forcible are right words? So he says words had something to do with it. Now take this in the Old Testament. Compare it with the things that Jesus said. A good man out of the good treasure of his heart bringeth forth good things. An evil man out of the evil treasure of his heart. Now, you see, I'm not saying that Job was evil, because the Bible said he was a righteous man or a perfect and upright man. Now, you have to understand that the word there in perfect does not mean perfect as we know perfect today. It means he was a sincere man.
9: God bless you. I do appreciate you joining us for the Concepts of Faith broadcast today. Before I leave the broadcast, our offer this week is offer number 7123. What about Job? Now, if you don't need this, you know about 20 people that do need it, because most people believe that God just bulldozed down everything Job had, and he'll do you the same way. I've heard him say it. He'll do you the same way when you get everything to going good. Well, that's not what the Scripture says. The Scripture says that we must believe that he is, and that he is the rewarder of them that diligently seek him, not the destroyer of all your substance. Offer number 7123. Single CD for $8 plus $3 postage and handling, a total of $11. What about Job? In the first chapter of Job, you find that there was a conversation between God and the devil. Now, let me say this. It's impossible for you to have a Job experience today in the first place, because he's cast out of heaven. He cannot come before God anymore and accuse the brethren. He comes to us and accuses God to the brethren. So you need to know that Satan's still up to his old tricks. But you'll find that Job said, in the last two verses of chapter 1, it says, naked came I out of my mother's womb, and naked shall I return. The Lord gave, and the Lord hath taken away. Blessed be the name of the Lord. Well, now, that was true that Job said that, but what Job said was not true. You have to realize that he couldn't read the book of Job and find out it was the devil that did it instead of God. The Scripture says, and all this Job sinned not to charge God foolishly. He hadn't to this point, because he really believed what he said. But after chapter 1, he made 74 false accusations against God through ignorance. And in chapter 6, he says, teach me and I'll hold my tongue. Found out his tongue had something to do with it. Well, that's offer number 7123. What about Job? It'll give you great insight into how to use your faith to get rid of situations, circumstances of life.
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11: 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From Amarillo First Family Church, Pastor Billy Nickel brings us a powerful word entitled, The Gift of Rest.
12: The second thing I want you to look at is the invitee. The invitee is the person of the persons who the inviter requests to come to him. We earlier touched on this, but you can tell if it's sunk in by how you answer this question to yourself: who qualifies as an invitee? Some would answer without remembering the context: well, anybody can come. Anybody can be saved. Anybody can find rest. And yes, in one sense, that is true. But in another sense, it is not true. And I'm going to share with you, just like Jesus pointed out, before you start thinking I'm preaching heresy, I want you to hear me. You see, the Bible teaches unequivocally, whosoever will can come. But we know from Scripture that many are not willing. Here's the key. Many are not willing to accept the invitation, and they are not willing to accept His demands. They're not willing to bow their heart. They're not willing to yield and come as a child. Look with me back at the cities of the people who Jesus called out by name, announcing their doom. He said, woe to you, Chorazin. Woe to you, Bethsaida. Woe to you, Capernaum. Who is exalted? You've exalted yourself to heaven. And even Jerusalem, it was true of them as well. How is it? He's saying, he is condemning them. How is it that Jesus points to these cities as well as Jerusalem, and he says, woe to you. It will be easier on Sodom and Gomorrah than it will be for you in the day of judgment. What did they do that the thief on the cross did not do? How can they not get in? And the thief on the cross, after laughing and mocking Jesus, he got in. How is it possible this one makes it in and this one does not make it in? Friends, how does this work? You see, Jesus never stopped anyone from coming to him for salvation or healing or for anything else. In fact, we hear him saying in John 6:37, all that the Father giveth me shall come to me, and him that cometh to me I will in no wise cast out. Why then can't everyone find rest for their soul? What is so bad about the cities of Chorazin and Bethsaida and Capernaum? What did they do that was worse than the thief on the cross? How can Sally be eligible for supernatural rest, but Tom is ineligible? It's not because Jesus says, no, I don't want you saved, and I want you saved. Not at all. The thief on the cross did something in the last few moments and seconds of his life that everyone who wants to find rest for their soul must do. He had a change of heart. That's the reason Chorazin, that's the reason Jerusalem, that's the reason that these other cities, Capernaum, that's the reason that he says, you're not going to make it. And I thank God that he's hidden the truth from your eyes. I did miracles every day in front of you. You saw my glory. You saw the answers to the way I raised the dead and healed the sick.

Why was it that they heard him while the scribes and the Pharisees and the elders of the law did not hear what he had to say? How is it that this happens? You see, the ones that come to Jesus, they do not come as the Pharisees and the elders of the law who came with their arms folded and came with their laws, the law of Moses, plus the oral law that they had made up beside the laws of God. And they came and they said, "Your disciples are not washing their hands as they ought to wash." That was a man-made rule, but they had made it equivalent to the Word of God. And they come with their judgmental and their preconceived ideas. And while people are being healed and receiving the Word of God, they're standing and sneering. And hard-heartedly, they turn and walk away. You see, those that come to Jesus for rest are a whole different breed of people. The invitees that accept the invitation, they are the prodigals who wake up in the hog pen and they come to themselves, as the Bible said that he did, and they say,

ward and gives a kiss and puts a robe of righteousness around their shoulders and a ring on their finger and new shoes on their feet and said, here, sit down at the choice place and eat the fatted calf because you who were dead are now alive. Hallelujah. That's the people, my friend, that can come to him and find rest for their souls. Give God an applause in this house today. Hallelujah. Those who find themselves receiving this precious refreshing for their soul are like the tax collector Jesus refers to in his parable. His parable of Luke 18. A publican was a tax collector, and the Jews saw them like dogs and like Gentiles. They were scum of the earth. This publican, this tax collector, shows up at the temple at the same time a Pharisee does. And the Bible said when he went to pray, he could not even lift his head up because he was so ashamed. And he cries out, oh God, have mercy upon me. I'm a sinner. Have mercy upon me today. And Jesus said, that man went home justified. He went home. He had found the rest for his soul. He went home with an answer. But listen to the words of the Pharisee in verses 11 and 12. The Bible said the Pharisee took his stand ostentatiously and began to pray thus before and with himself. Not to God, but with himself. He uses God's word, the name of God, but he's not praying to God, Jesus says. God, I thank you that I am not like the rest of men, extortioners, robbers, swindlers, unrighteous in heart and life, adulterers, or even like this tax collector here. I fast twice a week. I give tithe of all that I gain. And Jesus said he prayed to himself. That's as clear as any illustration in the Bible. Why some are welcomed and others are rejected by God. Hear this. Not everybody qualifies for God's gift of rest. It's not because of the color of their skin. It's not because of their social standing or their financial prowess. It's because they never have had godly sorrow that worketh repentance unto salvation. And Jesus said, I thank you that those who are claiming to be religious, that you've hidden the truth from them because they've rejected the truth. And I praise you, Father, that you've given it to these babies that are hungry for God, that want a move of your Holy Spirit. The invitees who find what they crave from Jesus will be like the woman of ill repute who came and fell at his feet with an alabaster box. And while the crowd was looking and criticizing and sneering, she broke that alabaster box and began to anoint him with her perfume. And she was weeping in her tears, washed his feet with, she took her hair,

0: That's the kind that Jesus says, you come to me. It doesn't matter if you're a drunk. It doesn't matter if you're a prostitute. Come on, he says, but you've got to break. You've got to bow before me and say, I'm nothing without you. That's who Jesus says, come to me and I will give you rest. Hallelujah to God. Just as I am without one plea, but that thy blood was shed for me, and that thou bidst me come to thee, O Lamb of God, I come. Those are the ones that he says, you come. You come, and I will give you rest for your soul. The inviter, the invitee, and last of all, the invitation. There's never been an invitation in all of the world like this invitation. No one can offer the masses what our inviter offers. In order to have a clearer picture of what Jesus says in our text, we have to have an understanding of the spiritual climate that existed at that time. It seems first and foremost that Jesus was speaking when he said, come, you that need rest. He was speaking to the Jewish people that had been weighted down by the rules and the regulations and the traditions of the scribes and all of the Jews, weighted down. They were so heavy and laden under religious pressure. And he's saying, that's not how you do church. You don't have to have church that way. I'm not in all of that. You come to me and I'm going to give you not rules, but I'm going to give you a relationship. You have to understand God communicated 613 commandments to Moses to give to the people of Israel. 365 of those were negative commandments. They correspond, we are told, to the days of the solar days in a year. And then 248 were positive commandments, believed to be ascribed to the number of bones and main organs in the human body. But those 613 commandments were from God. They weren't man-made, they were from God. But then the religious leaders got a hold of them. And they said, you know, I don't think people understand this, so they need to, we'll explain it to them. There is the written law, and this is what they had, not the full Bible, but it was the written law. But they had also come up with the oral law. The oral law refers to the Talmud, which is a compilation of the rabbinic commentaries on the first five books of Moses called the Torah. By the time Jesus showed up, the oral law was considered as sacred as the written law. And they looked to that. Let me give you an example of this. This is a commandment that God gave the people of Israel. It's Deuteronomy 14:21. It's not on the screen or in your notes. But the Lord tells his people in that passage, this is a Bible verse, God says, do not boil a baby goat in the milk of its own mother. Why did he command that? That seems totally ridiculous. That was a Canaanite practice. That was a Canaanite practice, and the Lord was saying, I don't want you to do anything that resembles what the Canaanites do. But that wasn't good enough for the religious Jews. They felt that it needed further explanation, so they enlarged God's command to the following. They said, suppose you eat a piece of meat, and with it you drink a glass of milk. No matter how remote, it's always possible that the milk came from the mother of the meat you are eating.
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2: Let's take a quick look at the weather across the Amarillo area today. High temperature about 105. Tonight's overnight low mid to upper 70s. Tomorrow, high temperature about 104.
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5: Today's legal case is from the files of the Christian Law Association. Here's attorney David Gibbs Jr.
4: Eloise lived in a lovely senior center in the state of Texas. She enjoyed the company of several other Christians, and they met together for Bible studies and other Christian activities. When she approached the staff at the senior center about placing their Bible study on the calendar for it, she was told it could not be done. Eloise contacted us at the Christian Law Association. Our attorneys explained that if some groups could advertise on their calendar, then all of the groups must be allowed, including her Bible study. Armed with this information, she was able to receive fair treatment. We defend at the Christian Law Association the Christian's liberty in all cases, large and small. Eloise had every right to be treated fairly. Her faith could not be discriminated against, and it was a blessing for them to have their Bible study and Christian activities on the calendar of this lovely senior center.
5: Our free newsletter addresses lots of issues like the ones we've been discussing today. It's an invaluable tool. 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
2: 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This is offering week for this ministry. It takes approximately $1,100 each day, or $33,000 a month, which is about $400,000 a year, to operate this ministry. Most of our incoming funds to keep everything paid and money for repairs that occur come through people. Most of the programs are not paid programs. Several other programs are only partially paid by the ministry that is featured. If it wasn't for individual contributions, we would not be able to keep it going. God is our source, but He uses people. If you are able and willing to contribute to this special offering, it would be greatly appreciated. And I sincerely believe it will be greatly blessed of the Lord. Give to a cause like this, and it will be given to you according to Jesus. One way to give is by using a texting number. 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
2: Hello and welcome to this Thursday edition of Stand in the Gap Today. And it's also our monthly focus on creation, biblical worldview, and apologetics. And my returning guest today is Brian Osborne. He's an author, he's a conference speaker, and a Christian apologist for Answers in Genesis. They have a website at answersingenesis.org, and I'll give that again during the balance of the program. But as I and my guests have been stating on this program for a long time, the days in which we live are increasingly uncertain, and for most people, confusing and stressful. The warnings of Jesus regarding signs of the beginning of the seven-year tribulation period, particularly in Matthew 24, we see them in full swing. Deception, wars, rumors of wars, earthquakes and volcanoes as the earth groans in anticipation of God's judgment. That's what Scripture says. Destructive weather events, sickness and pandemics and threats of those things, and a rise in persecution against Christians and Jews are all happening, and I'm going to submit right on schedule. And as Jesus said, when those alive at that time that he was talking about, that is us today, we know that because Israel's now back in the land and that clock has begun to tick. When these people alive, us today, witness these global signs, when we see them converge and increase in intensity and frequency, we should note that these things will not stop, but will only increase, as does a pregnant woman's body when she's about to give birth. Right now, that was the example that Jesus used in that passage. Yeah, and like pregnancy, we know it begins quietly. It moves along unobserved for a period of time. But then it begins to move to that time of Braxton Hicks that pregnant mom begins to feel, and then into active labor at some point. And at that point, when active labor begins, there is no turning back. And the picture of birth and delivery is God's divine illustration. And because of that, we should, as Christ said, note these things with anticipation and alertness, and not be perplexed, as he said, don't be perplexed, because these things must come to pass. Now, that being said, a driving, accompanying development within these days is, of course, the rise of a one-world political, economic, and religious system we refer to here regularly as the beast system. It's prepared by the world's political and business leaders, as we see described in Psalm chapter 2, but ultimately it's going to be usurped and headed up by the Antichrist himself. This is a scenario that describes the world system led by Satan that characterizes itself by lifting itself against Christ in his coming government. And today on this program, Brian Osborne and my co-host for the day, Pastor Matt Recker, he's pastor of Heritage Baptist Church in Manhattan, New York City, are going to discuss the practical aspect of this world's system and how we can indeed, though evil, live faithful to God in these historic days. The title I've chosen to frame today's program is simply this: Living Faithfully in Babylon. Okay, Brian Osborne, thank you for being back with Pastor Matt and I. It's great to have you back.
3: And it is always a privilege. Thanks for having me.
2: Let's get into it right now. Brian, you recently spoke about living faithfully in this world system in which we live, and you referred to it as Babylon. I think that's a great one. We know that Babylon describes a literal Babylonian kingdom during the days of Nebuchadnezzar and Daniel, but the Scripture also speaks in many places of an economic Babylon, a religious Babylon, as a description of the world and the world's system that lifts itself against God. So here's my question to you to get us going. How would you define and compare contrast the world's system to which the Apostle Paul in Romans 12 says we are not to be conformed to this world system, and the word Babylon as we're using it today and is described in many ways throughout Scripture?
3: Yeah, I would say, Sam, a couple of different things. Number one, like you mentioned, Babylon is a real place in real history. There's a connection there. And, of course, we'll make connections to that. Now, Daniel lived in that Babylon faithfully, and how we can make some good analogies how we can live faithfully in our Babylon today, of course. And you think about the Tower of Babel, it seems to be connected to Babylon as well. And what was taking place at the Tower of Babel? Well, mankind, about 100 years after the flood, was already rebelling against God. They know we're not going to spread out. We're going to stay in one place. We're going to build a tower to the heavens. We're going to make a name for ourselves. Basically, we will be our own God. And that really is the spirit of Babylon, that we can be our own authority, that we can be our own God. And in the Bible, you see Babylon as a metaphor, that it's the metaphor for the spirit of the age, as outlined like in Ephesians chapter 2, a culture that's following the course of the world, following the prince of the power of the air, at work at the sons of disobedience, a culture that is just focused on following its desires and its fleshly thoughts rather than following after God, that we can be our own God. Or Sam, as you well know, Romans chapter 1, same sort of thing, the spirit of this age, where people don't see fit to acknowledge God. So what does he do? He gives them up to a debased mind to do what ought not to be done. And as a result, they're filled with all envy, murder, strife. They're haters of God. They're proud. They're inventors of evil. They're unmerciful as they rebel against God. And though they know God's righteous decree that those who practice such things deserve to die, they not only do them, but give approval to those who do them. And so a culture that's really identified by those markers, focused on self, we can be our own God, that's proud and insolent, and really idolizing the self, that's captured by the spirit of this age, a culture like that is to be like Babylon, to be living in Babylon. So I put forth that the culture we live in today fits that description. And so in a sense, we live in our own Babylon today, and captured by the spirit of this age.
4: Yeah, thank you, Brian. Great to have you with us here today. And we are living in Babylon. That is for certain. And how would you connect then the Babylon of Daniel's day to the emerging system, the emerging world system? And what are the commonalities, would you say, between the Tower of Babel and the Babylon of let's say, Daniel's day to the coming Babylon of the days of the Antichrist even? And also with our day.
3: Yeah, absolutely. Yeah, it's interesting. You look at, the Babylon of Daniel's day in which he lived, they worshiped false gods, false idols, and they worshiped probably real stone statues, real idols, real tangible things in front of them. And we tend to think today, we in our culture, we don't have typically those stone statues in front of us that we're burning incense to or offering sacrifices to, so we're not like that. Actually, we are, because in a sense, it's the same idea, that we will worship something other than the one true and living God. And in doing so, we become our own authority. We determine truth for ourselves. We become our own God. And so really, the spirit is the same from either ancient Babylon or Babylon today. The spirit is, God, you're not God. You don't define truth. We don't have to worship you. We can define truth for ourselves. We can worship as we like. We can be our own gods. Whether that's Daniel's Babylon, the Tower of Babel, or the spirit of this age, it's the same ideology that rejects God, which goes back to Genesis chapter 3, where the devil said, you can be your God.
2: Brian Perfect, if you're joining us today, ladies and gentlemen, living faithfully in Babylon, the world system, the Babylon of today. When we put anything above God, we're in that time. 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From Jim in Mechanicsburg, Pennsylvania, he writes, Dear Pastor Sam Rohr, I never miss your TV show with Pastor Isaac Crockett, and I listen on Saturday to your Stand in the Gap weekend radio program. 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
2: One word describing our culture today is lawlessness. This is a serious problem for both our nation and the American church. Hello, I'm Sam Rohr with another Stand in the Gap Minute. As crime and violence dominate our headline news, it confirms the growing civil and moral lawlessness in our nation. But the impact's not limited to our culture. It also harms the church. What was once unthinkable to mention has become common even among believers. So dangerous, the Apostle Paul wrote in Ephesians 5:12, "It is shameful even to speak of the things that they do in secret." And the previous verse adds, "Take no part in the unfruitful works of darkness." Instead of condoning sin or becoming hardened toward evil, we're called to live righteously as unto the Lord. Believers must not be part of today's rebellion toward God or truth. We're to be salt and light, bringing glory to our Heavenly Father. 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
7: 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Another doctor quipped, "Every step of the way, I am hindered, blocked, slowed down by 1,000 paper cuts of bureaucracy. What I do has almost been completely destroyed," end quote. 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
2: If you're just joining us today, thanks so much for being aboard and part of our family here today. Our theme, if you didn't catch the first segment there, is this, Living Faithfully in Babylon. And my special guest is Brian Osborne, has been with me a number of times, and some of you may have heard him perhaps in your own church. He gets out and visits and speaks. He's an author, he's a conference speaker, and Christian apologist for Answers in Genesis, and they have their website at answersingenesis.org. But we're talking about living faithfully, which we all should be concerned about, and we're using that word Babylon to describe the world and the world system about which we just had a bit of a discussion in the last segment. But moving further into this, because by the end of the program, we're going to give four basic principles that will actually help all who want to live godly in this present age, as we're supposed to, and I say that carefully, because not everybody wants to. And all who want to, there are four things that can be done so as to faithfully live in an evil world. And that's clearly where we live. Now, a couple of foundational verses here. In Romans chapter 12, verses 1 and 2, and I referred to that earlier, and so did Brian. It says this. Here's the verse, as you'll all recognize, I'm sure. Paul, the Apostle Paul says, "I beseech you, therefore, brethren, by the mercies of God, that you present your bodies a living sacrifice, holy, acceptable unto God, he said, which is your reasonable service. And then this verse, and be not conformed to this world, by definition, world system, but be ye transformed by the renewing of your mind, that you may prove what is that good and acceptable and perfect will of God. Then there's another verse where the Lord Jesus himself speaks in John chapter 17, where Jesus actually is praying to his Father, and he prays for his disciples. But that includes us, too, if you know him as Savior. He says this, quote, he said, Jesus said this, I pray for them, disciples, those part of them now, the God's family. I pray for them, Father, who you have given to me out of this world. I pray for them who you've given me out of this world. And I pray not that you will take them out of this world, but thou you should keep them from evil in this world. For they are not of the world system, even as I am not of this world. And then he says this next, sanctify them through the truth. Thy word is truth. Okay, Brian, in order to live faithfully in this evil world system, and you've identified those four things, and we'll get into them in the next couple of segments, I thought that it might be good to expand a little bit here because, in a practical sense, unless a person understands that a true believer, as Jesus described, is not of this world, though in this world, he'll not know why it is important to not be conformed to this world. And I'm going to submit that they'll see no need to apply the four prescriptions for living faithfully in Babylon that we're going to talk about next. So here's my question. What is required for a person to understand Jesus' prayer that they are of this world, even as I'm not of this world, and to act upon Paul's command to not be conformed to this world system?
3: Yeah, that's a great question. And it's really, I think, answered in the verses that you gave just now, you know, that we have to renew our minds so we're not conformed. How do we renew our minds? Through the word of God. And even the second verse, he prays that we'll be sanctified by the truth, that God's truth, his word, would sanctify us, mold us into the image of Christ, and give us a biblical worldview. And that will establish how we live and interact with the world around us in which we live. So we got to have that biblical foundation rooted in God's word. In a real sense, we are told by God's word to take every thought captive and make it obedient to Christ. And then as we do that, we are molded into this image and can live faithfully in the culture we live in today. I think part of the biblical worldview, too, is understanding the world in which we live. Because, and it really goes back to Genesis, and that is, you know, originally God made a perfect creation. And so the world was perfect. There was no death, no suffering. There was no disease, no corruption. There was no Babylon. It was a perfect creation. And then after that, you have the fall of man, which brought corruption into God's perfect creation. And so today, we can be in this world that has remnants of God's beauty. We see remnants of that, and there are echoes of Eden, if you will, throughout God's creation. But also, this creation has been corrupted by sin. And it's not just the creation around us, it's we ourselves. We all have been corrupted by sin. We're broken by sin. The world is broken by sin. So although the world itself was God's creation originally, it's been broken by man's sin, therefore it's marred. And we've been broken by that. So we can see things wrongly. We can have wrong feelings. We can perceive reality wrongly because we're broken by sin. So how do we correct that? Well, we go to God's word and use that as our authority. Not our own thoughts, not our own feelings, not the world we see around us. No, God's word gives us the right corrective lenses to correct our spiritual sight problem called sin. And so it is that foundational rock of the truth of Scripture that is eternally true, that's never changing. That is the prescription to give us the right foundation to understand and engage this world rightly. But it's got to start with God's word. And I think attached to that is the reality that we see in 1 Peter 2:11, where we are told that we are sojourners, we are exiles in this world. Damn, we're just passing through. This is Motel 6, right? This is not our home. Now, we are to be effective salt and light while we're here for the glory of God. But we know this is not our final destination. How do we know that? from the truth of God's word. Mm. So again, being anchored to that gives us the right framework to engage this culture rightly.
2: All right, that's perfect, Brian, because ladies and gentlemen, get the idea? That's a biblical worldview. No one, you cannot understand what was just said and cannot understand what Jesus said, that we're not of this world, but we're in this world, or being conformed to the world, or renewing of the mind, unless we think biblically. That means going to the Word of God to find out, and then it sort of makes sense, right? All right, now, Matt, let me go to you in a practical sense here, even in an application sense, because what Brian said, it was practical. It's the truth. But in an applicable sense, you as a pastor, you've started multiple churches in the New York City area, and boy, what a location for the world. The whole world comes to New York City. There's lots of stuff that goes on there. How have you, in a practical sense, instructed new believers to understand what it means to be in the world but not of the world, and Jesus' prayer to keep them from the evil of this world? How have you related the concept that we're talking about right now to the people who are on those busy streets of the largest city in America where there's lots of evil? And anyway, you got the point. Speak to us about that.
4: Yeah, that's a great question, Sam. And I believe ultimately we have to preach the word, even as Brian was just saying, it begins with God's word. But worldliness is often too defined merely by just what we do in our outward activities. But ultimately it gets to the heart, because the scripture says, love not the world. And the idea of love there is you live for something and make sacrifices for that. And so when someone loves the world, they are making sacrifices and investing in this system of lust, of pride. And so a love of this world is really an affection for and a desire and an attachment, you know, to some aspect of this present ordered arrangement of things, of lust and of pride, and then making those sacrifices for these things that God does not love. Because if we love the world, we cannot love God. So we have to absolutely have to love God and love his word. And what I would just summarize it in saying it like this as well, and what I challenge our people, I think fairly regularly, is that we need to experience a revived life by the very presence and power of Jesus Christ, and realize this world, like Tozer well said in one of his writings, this world is not a playground but a battleground. This life is war, and it's hard, and we're in a fierce spiritual struggle, Sam. And so, like Joseph, you know, in that Egyptian prison, I've been thinking about Joseph lately. You know, we may feel forgotten and alone, and life is not fair. And through it all, Satan desires to have us and to sift us like wheat. But we need that revived presence by the power of Jesus Christ, the risen Lord, that we may know him and the power of his resurrection. And so that's really how I challenge people to understand we're in the world, but we're not of it, and to look to Jesus, the power of his risen life. Like Paul in Corinth, he wanted to give up, but the Lord said, I am with you. And so we need to live in that very presence of God, revived by the presence and power of Jesus.
2: All right, so ladies and gentlemen, thank you, Matt. We're about the end of this segment, but you get the idea. If you're listening to us on this program right now, you at least have a fear of God. Most listening to this program, I don't know this for a fact, but I've heard from so many across the country, you listen to the program because what we speak about here comes off the pages of Scripture. It's not just our opinion. Our opinions don't mean anything. God's opinion does mean everything. So the application, being able to look at the needs around us from the pages of Scripture, is what, in fact, allows us to have that biblical worldview, to be able to bring to clarity the confusion of the day, to not be deceived by the deceivers of this world, and to be and understand that we, though may be in this world, we belong to another world, another kingdom. And as Brian said, we're just passing through. So All of those things, all of that comes with knowing God's Word, and that's our focus today. When we come back, we're going to begin discussing four prescriptions for living faithful.
8: Isaiah chapter 55, verse 6. Seek ye the Lord. The Word of God encourages, instructs, and warns. While God loves us, He hates our sin. So He provided one way for salvation and said that today is the day of salvation. Time is running out. Judgment is coming. Trust Him now or risk eternal punishment in the lake of fire. The Old Testament prophets warned all men everywhere, then and now, to repent and seek the Lord while He was near. Our verse to memorize this week is found in Isaiah chapter 55, verse 6. It's a verse of warning, a verse of urgency. Seek ye the Lord while He may be found. Call ye upon Him while He is near. Again, seek ye the Lord while He may be found. Call ye upon Him while He is near. Isaiah chapter 55, verse 6. A verse to memorize and ponder from Stand in the Gap Today.
9: I'm Ruth Kramer with Mission Network News. Russia's government placed Child Evangelism Fellowship on its list of undesirable organizations this month, effectively shutting it down. The ministry's removal will leave a gap in children's discipleship efforts. Greg Yoder with Keys for Kids Ministry says, children, teens, and families are searching for spiritual truth. Pray for partnerships in Russia that'll allow Keys for Kids devotionals to get into the hands of kids who are looking for God. Next, despite efforts to keep both parties at the table, the fragile U.S.-Iran ceasefire effectively collapsed earlier this month. Direct negotiations have stalled, leaving the region on edge as military exchanges continue. David Boghossian of the Alliance for the Unreached says, perceived capitulation from the U.S. only strengthens Iran's extremists. Stronger Islamist messaging doesn't bode well for the body of Christ. Needs grow exponentially during the war, so pray for supernatural provision as believers serve Iran's unreached people groups. Mission Network News, a service of One Way Ministries, on Ms. Kramer.
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2: Well, if you're just tuning in right now, and some are, radio programs are that way. This is an hour program, Stand in the Gap Today. And I know, because we all are of this nature, some, you know, are distracted for a moment. You can't write some things down and you can't remember everything. At least I can't. Maybe you can, because we have a brilliant audience, I know, but I can't. So I want you to know that you can go back and listen to this program again. And I advise you to do that for all of the programs, because we're covering headline news, current events of one type or another, like today, where our theme is not necessarily a headline event per se. But it is a headline reality. In this case today, we're talking living faithfully in Babylon. How many times on this program do we talk about those various things that indicate and prove and give credence to the fact that the world system that looks just like portions of the book of Daniel and Revelation and other portions are coming into being just as we speak? And as we have heard, if you go to church regularly, you have heard much preaching about those as true believers should live holy in this world. We should not be conformed to this world, but we should be renewed by the renewing of our mind. As Jesus said, and we've talked about already, as He prayed to His Father, protect these people, true believers, so that protect them from the evil world and help them to understand that they are yet in this world, but they're going to another kingdom. And all those things, right? All right, now that's how it all fits together. So it's very relevant what we're talking about. But you can find all of these programs. If you listen regularly, you will find a theme that runs through every program that we do, which always emphasizes a biblical worldview perspective of whatever it is, and that God's word is authoritative. And when we fear God and we keep his commandments and we do that, then God's blessing will come and he'll walk with us. He'll never leave us. And in the face of an evil world, our theme today, we still can live faithfully. And Brian, that's where we want to go now. Let's begin here now. You've identified, I'm going to call them living faithfully principles. And there's four of them that you've picked out. They're all good right off the pages of scripture. Let's just try to go down through them now and build them out in the balance of the program. What would you identify as principle number one for a person who says, yes, I don't want to be conformed to this world. Yes, I want to live holy in this world. Then what should they do?
3: Yeah, the first one I have, Sam, is to be ready. Now, I am from Answers in Genesis, so everybody knows I would start there. To be ready to give an answer for our faith, like 1 Peter 3:15 tells us to be ready to do so. And really, to be able to give an answer for our faith, to defend the faith effectively, Sam, we got to understand the culture in which we live today and the nature of the battle that we're engaged in. Got to understand that first. And we can look to actually the book of Daniel and the Babylon he lived in to get an idea of what's happening in our culture today. And you go to Daniel chapter 1, it says when the king of Babylon, Nebuchadnezzar, brought them from Israel to Babylon, he brought them to what? In verse 4, to teach them, these Israelites, the literature and the language of the Chaldeans. In other words, to teach them their world, to teach them the Babylonian worldview, to indoctrinate these new Israelites into their thinking based on their authority so they could be good tools for the Babylonian kingdom. And so he wanted to build our thinking on a different foundation, pulling Daniel and his friends from where they were at in a culture that was rooted in biblical thinking, rooted in God's word, and of course had its own problems, but ultimately rooted in God's word, pulling them away from that to a new culture and build our thinking on a different foundation. And Sam, in a real sense, I know people in America might say, well, I don't live in Babylon, I don't live in a foreign country, but I would suggest our culture has changed so much, the dynamics have changed so much, the ideology that dominates our cultural landscape is so secular in thinking. In a real sense, we are living in a foreign nation, at least a nation that has foreign ideas that are opposed to biblical thinking. And it wants to indoctrinate us in that secular worldview that says man is his own authority. And so first of all, we can understand that the nature of this battle is a battle over foundational authorities for your worldviews. Either God's word is your authority or man's word is. And so just like Daniel in his day and his friends who live in Babylon, they had set their sights to be rooted in the word of God as their authority. And we as Christians must set our sights there as well and understand that the attacks of our culture are really an attack on biblical authority and that the nature of the battle is a foundational one. That's the first thing we've got to understand. Then as we stand faithfully on God's word, we can give an answer. And of course, part of that too, Sam, is that there is no neutral. Many Christians fall for the lie that, well, let's just be neutral about social issues. Let's just be neutral about origins. Let's be neutral about abortion. But there is no neutrality. Either God's word is your authority or man's word is. And if you agree with the secularists that you can be neutral, you're actually agreeing with them that man can determine truth apart from God, which is their foundational worldview. And so you're actually not being neutral. And so there's no neutrality. We hold fast to God's word. And then, Sam, we can give a defense in the culture in which we live.
4: Yeah, thank you. Thank you, Brian. This is certainly a timeless subject of faithfulness, living faithfully. And so that's a great first principle to be ready. And faithfulness is required of us, isn't it? It is required of a servant that he be found faithful, for God is faithful. Great is his faithfulness. So that first principle, being ready. What is the second faithful principle that we need to apply then in our lives?
3: Yeah, the next one I go with, thanks, Matt, is to be bold and courageous. And so we have to be willing to engage. Now, you might have truth, you might have a biblical worldview, but are you willing to be bold and courageous to engage the culture with those biblical truths? And man, as you look at Daniel and his friends in the book of Daniel, they are definitely bold and courageous. We don't have time right now, of course, but multiple times when they're engaging a pagan king or engaging their pagan culture, they are boldly standing for truth. Now, please note they do it with respect, but they are boldly proclaiming God's truth. Like, we won't bow the knee to you. I won't follow your ways. I'm not going to worship your pagan idol. No, I'm going to stand for truth. Oh, dear king, God can deliver us, and he will. But if he doesn't, we still won't bow to your idol. And so they were bold. It was still very respectful in how they did it, but they're bold in their steadfast heart being rooted in God's word. And here's the deal. I know people might think, well, bold and courageous, aren't those kind of synonyms? Why do you do both words for this principle? And here's why I do that, because I think for a lot of us, especially even as Christians, we see the word bold, be bold like Daniel, you know, and we think, oh, well, that means be bold. That's for Christians who have no fear. The super Christians, the Chuck Norris of Christians, the ones who have all the answers, they've done all the training, they're apologists, they do street witnessing, they're not scared of anything. Those are the people that be bold. No. We are all, as Christians, called to be a witness. We're all called to give an answer for our faith. We're all called to be bold. And that's why I added courageous in this, because courageous thinks of courage. What is courage? It's doing what is right, even in light of fear you might feel. So you may be afraid of something. You may be afraid of the consequences of standing up or proclaiming truth, but yet you do it anyway. That is courage. And we are called to be bold and courageous. And I would submit that if we could really see Daniel's heart and his friends' hearts in Babylon and these amazing passages in the book of Daniel that showed their boldness, if we actually could see the background to how they thought through the decisions, they prayed through them, how they were getting ready to make these bold declarations and take this bold stand, they knew by doing this, it could cost them their life. It could cost them their livelihood, their status. They knew it could cost them everything. And I would bet they felt fear. Hmm. But you know what, Pastor Matt, they did it anyway. And that's what we're called to do as well, that no matter what the cost is, that we will boldly stand and defend and proclaim with courage rooted in God's word. If we're standing on biblical authority, we have answers, we can defend the faith, and let God move through it as he sees fit to his glory.
2: Yeah, Brian and Matt, good question. And Brian, I want to come back with you on that, because I think some may be listening and saying, well, you know, on the emphasis on being bold, you use the word stand. Use the word bold. And I think some may be thinking, all right, well, is it my duty? Because sometimes we hear the word, we must engage the culture. All right, and I don't dispute that. I mean, the Lord put me as a believer in elected office for 20 years, so in that position, I did regularly. But I'm wondering, Brian, your comment on this. More often than actually pulling together a group of people and saying, we're going to march against the king, Daniel. We're gonna gather our little group of three or four or five people, and we're gonna charge into the presence of the king and say, you are wrong. That's one way to engage the culture. It's not a good way, I don't think. Not effective way. But what really comes from them is that when the world system commanded a believer, them, us, to do something that is contrary to God's word, we, like Shadrach, Meshach, and Abednego, say, no, we can't, and we don't bow the knee. Just not bowing the knee lets us be salt and light. Some comments on that thought as we just talk about this briefly?
3: Oh, absolutely. I'd say amen to all of that. And I would add, just go along right along with that, and that is to be bold in our culture today. Doesn't mean you have to have some amazing, detailed, articulate argument against secular ideas. Just stand for biblical truth. I mean, Sam, just say that marriage is one man, one woman for life, whether to a family member who disagrees or to a school council or to the public at large. Just say to someone that there are only two genders. And that's being bold today. Amazingly so, that's all it takes. Just say there's only one way to salvation, that's found in Christ alone. That is being bold. Just stating on biblical truth, that's being bold.
2: All right. And ladies and gentlemen, you get that? I just want to emphasize this to help us all understand that it is easy to be light and salt in this world. If we know what God's word says, We know what God says to do, and we are committed to fearing Him and keeping and obeying His command. We don't have to go out and march and get a bugle and start saying, hey, look at me, I'm different than you. No, no, no. Just live holy. And don't do what God says, and don't do what the world says to do. They will identify you, believe me. And it takes boldness for that. So, all right, so we have to be prepared to defend. Need to be bold and courageous. When we come back, we'll look at living faithful principle number 3 and 4.
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11: My name is Twyla Braes. I'm president and co-founder of Citizens Council for Health Freedom. 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
12: Good without God? This is Ken Ham, heading up the ministry that's built a full-size Noah's Ark. For decades, Christianity has been declining in Europe. A few years ago, some researchers asked if morality was declining with the church, and their answer was, no, not really. But how did they find morality? You see, abortion and homosexuality were just labeled as traditionally offensive, while lying and stealing were labeled as immoral. The researchers found many Europeans accept abortion and homosexuality, but still think lying and stealing are wrong. So yes, morality has declined as more people have rejected God's word as the basis for right and wrong. It just depends on if you're using God's definitions.
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2: One word describing our culture today is lawlessness. This is a serious problem for both our nation and the American church. Hello, I'm Sam Rohr with another Stand in the Gap Minute. As crime and violence dominate our headline news, it confirms the growing civil and moral lawlessness in our nation. But the impact's not limited to our culture, it also harms the church. What was once unthinkable to mention has become common even among believers. So dangerous, the Apostle Paul wrote in Ephesians 5:12, it is shameful even to speak of the things that they do in secret. And the previous verse adds, take no part in the unfruitful works of darkness. Instead of condoning sin or becoming hardened toward evil, we're called to live righteously as unto the Lord. Believers must not be part of today's rebellion toward God or truth. We're to be salt and light, bringing glory to our Heavenly Father. Discover more at AmericanPastorsNetwork.net.
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2: All right, as we go into our final program again, my guest today is Brian Osborne. He is an author. He's a conference speaker. You may have heard him.

0: to start with creation, because you cannot talk about God's words. You cannot talk about authority. You cannot talk about, as we're talking today, how to live faithfully in this Babylon government world system unless you start in Genesis. So it all fits, and we try to take themes like today that are dominant, ongoing themes. Christians living in a hostile world. This Babylon beast system, we've talked about it so long. This world that the Apostle Paul says, don't be conformed to it. That Jesus says, this world you're just passing through, don't get your feet anchored here because this is not home. So ladies and gentlemen, that's a challenge to all of us. Are you making this world? I ask myself this same question. Am I going through this life thinking that this is my home? Or am I looking, yes, down the road, down that heavenly road in anticipation that my home is down the road? It's with the Lord Jesus himself. Am I thinking that because my citizenship is in heaven? Am I thinking really that I am here as an ambassador on a mission with purpose to represent that kingdom, not this one? Okay, that's the practical application. So there are four principles, Brian, that you have identified and you've presented before. This one is be ready, and then be bold and courageous. Talked about them in the last segment. And there are two more, though. Let's go to, I'm saying, living faithfully principle number three. What is it? And apply it, please.
1: Yeah, this one can be a bit hard to swallow at times. It says, be humble and loving. And it's so necessary. And I would suggest, Sam, this is so hard because we live in a culture saturated with pride. Our culture says, you be you, you're awesome, it's all about you. Disney tells you to follow your heart. So you got whole movements like the LGBTQ community who march on the banner of pride. And so pride saturates our culture. And so the idea of being humble is so anti-culture. It's anti-natural to the world we live in. And so they can be hard because of that, because we were raised up in this, but we are called to be humble. Actually, 1 Peter 3:15, the verse we love to quote here, the ministry for giving a defense, you keep reading to the end of the verse, it says, be prepared to give a defense to all who ask you for a reason for the hope that you have, yet do this with gentleness and respect. And so, yes, we are called to be bold. We are called to present truth. We're called to live lives authentic to the glory of God based on his truth. But we're called to do this with humility, with gentleness and respect, because we want to glorify God, not just what we do, but how we do it. And you see this with Daniel. Man, there's so many examples. Just one very quickly. When Daniel was given the interpretation to the dream that no other wise man had, and he's brought before the king to give this interpretation, Daniel could have said, hey, king, I've got your interpretation right here because I'm awesome. I'm just built different. You're welcome. Here you go. He could have really lifted himself up, but Daniel doesn't do that. Daniel says to the king, no one could do what you asked, but there is a God in heaven, and he has revealed to me this mystery so that he can be glorified, basically, is what's being played out there. And Daniel gives all the glory, all the focus to God, not himself. And that's part of humility, that as we give answers, as we engage the culture, as we love people with the love of Christ, we do understand this all comes from Christ. 1 Corinthians 4:7, what do you have that you did not receive? So everything that we can share with someone is a gift from our God. So we're to do this humbly to the world around us. And so a big thing in giving an answer to be faithful in Babylon is to do what we're called to do with humility. And also that we do it with love. Now, not the secular definition of what love is, but the biblical definition of love. And that is doing what's best for someone, even if it costs you something. And guys, what's most important to people is God, salvation, and the truth of God. That is what's best for people. And so by giving truth, that is a kindness that brings clarity. And so the most loving thing we can do is to present truth to people, of course, in a loving way, that God might use that to change their hearts and change their eternal destiny. So we boldly engage with humility and love. And God can work through that in an amazing way to draw people to himself.
2: Thank you, Brian. So today we're looking at living faithfully principles. And the first one was to be ready. The second one was to be bold and courageous. The third that you just spoke to us about, Brian, be humble and loving. I'm looking forward to the last one in just a moment. But I want to read one scripture related to this, what Jesus said in John 17, where he said right after in his great prayer that we are not to be of the world while we're in the world. And then he said, I pray not that thou shouldst take them out of the world, but that thou shouldst keep them from

Hello, everybody. I'm Ricky Fial. This is a program called Keys to Kingdom Living. Glad to be talking to you on the radio today. It's my desire to share truth with you from God's Word. We are proclaimers of God's Word. We are not editors. In other words, we're not free to pick and choose or to change anything in God's Word. We are to proclaim it as preachers, just like it is. That's what we endeavor to do. Anybody can make mistakes and get off track, and a lot of people have gotten off track. It's my desire and my prayer to God to always stay on track. The best way to do that is to stay in the book, and not follow cunningly devised fables, and not follow after the latest thing that comes along, comes down the pike. There's always something coming down that people jump onto. There's a bandwagon. We've got to stick with the truth. Got to stay in the Word. Well, I'm glad you're listening. I'm talking to you about God's plan for man. That's the title of a book by Finis Dake. The book is copyright 1949, but truth is the same always. So it doesn't have to be a book that just came out in the last 4 or 5 years for it to be accurate and true. Truth is eternal. 2 plus 2 was 4 the first day of the earth, and it is 4 today. Truth is eternal. Well, grace is the subject right now. The overall subject is God's plan for man, and then there's a lot of subjects that are included in God's plan for man, such as this teaching on grace. And we find the teaching that we're basing our remarks on in Dake's book, God's Plan for Man, in lesson number 19. If you have one of these books, and many of you do, because we've sold lots of these books through the years, we're over on page 344. We're almost to the end of our list here, the list that Brother Dake gave of 30 things grace cannot do. To hear some people today, read some people's books today, to hear some people's sermons today, you'd get the idea that grace can do any and everything without condition. Listen to me. Grace is unmerited favor, but grace is not unconditional. You hear people talk about God's unconditional love. You hear talk about unconditional eternal security. You hear talk about unconditional grace. None of that is true. None of that is true. See, unconditional, dictionary definition, means unlimited, not limited in any way. Not limited in any way? Well, that would mean you wouldn't have to repent. That would mean you wouldn't have to live right. That would mean you wouldn't have to do anything at all. If it's not limited in any way, then the fact that Jesus died on the cross for the whole world's sins automatically saves everybody. After all, to hear the hypergrace people teach it, all of your sins, past, present, and future, have already been forgiven. Well, if that's the case, why should we ever have to repent? There are some that actually teach that you should not repent. That is gross error. That's not slight error. That is gross error. That is not scriptural. And we need to learn these things that Brother Dake brought out decades ago. 30 things grace cannot do. Now we're down to number 26 in his list. And he's got scripture references, several scripture references for each one of these points. Grace cannot guarantee unconditional eternal security to anyone. I know it's a common doctrine, unconditional eternal security, but it is not a doctrine that is scriptural. There are too many scriptures that the unsecurityites overlook, just totally leave out. In fact, their favorite scriptures that they use to teach unconditional eternal security don't teach it, and those scriptures themselves show you the conditions. Let me share one of those with you right now. Brother Dake doesn't have it here listed in this
book, so I'm going to look it up while we speak. I don't want to start the recording over, so I'm going to pull out my iPhone here and look up this scripture as I speak. One of the favorite scriptures of those that teach unconditional eternal security is in John. Let's see, I believe it's John chapter 10, where it says, my sheep hear my voice, and I know them, and they follow me, and I give unto them eternal life, and they shall never perish. Neither shall any man pluck them out of my hand. My Father which gave them me is greater than all, and no man is able to pluck them out of my Father's hand. Well, now that's a wonderful scripture. But the eternal security, unconditional eternal security people teach that is without condition, and that very scripture that I read to you has the condition in it. Did you hear it? In verse 27, John chapter 10, verse 27, my sheep hear my voice, and I know them, and they follow me. That is the condition, to hear his voice. And Amplified says, listening. Are you listening to him? If you're no longer listening to him, then you don't have a promise that you won't be plucked out of the Father's hand. No man can pluck you out of the Father's hand, but you can take yourself out of the Father's hand by not listening to him and by not following him. The condition is right there in one of their favorite pet scriptures for their doctrine. That my sheep are listening to my voice and they follow me. If you'll do that, then you are guaranteed eternal security. But it is not unconditional. It is on the condition that you listen to him and follow him. All right, that doesn't mean you can save yourself. You cannot save yourself, but you must listen to him and follow him if you want to be saved. All right, grace, number 27. Grace cannot guarantee unforfeitable life. There's several scripture references here, such as 2 Peter chapter 2, verse 20 and 21. After you've known the way of righteousness, if you turn from it, then it's like a dog going back to its vomit. You see, that's a very sobering scripture. And I know the people that teach unconditional eternal security have their explanation for why it doesn't mean what it says, but it does mean what it says in 2 Peter chapter 2 and verses 20 to 22. If, listen to what it says, if after they have escaped the pollutions of the world through the knowledge of the Lord and Savior Jesus Christ, they are again entangled therein and overcome. The latter end is worse with them than the beginning, for it had been better for them not to have known the way of righteousness than after they've known it to turn from the holy commandment delivered unto them. It's happened to them according to the true proverb, the dog is turned to his own vomit again, and the sow that was washed to her wallowing in the mire. Now, I know the unconditional eternal security people teach that this is people that have heard the word, but they turn away from it. But that's not what it says. It says, if after they have escaped, there's only one way to escape the pollutions of the world, and that is through gaining the knowledge, the workable knowledge, the knowledge that comes from being saved after you've received the knowledge of the Lord Jesus Christ and have escaped the pollutions of the world. Then you become entangled again in it. See, the scripture is as clear as it can be, but people, they choose not to believe those scriptures because they will find scriptures such as that he has given to us eternal redemption. Well, that's true, if you'll keep hold of it. Just because the redemption is eternal doesn't mean you have it eternally if you let go of it. You've got to hold on. Yes, you do. Some people say, no, that means basing it on performance. Well, I'm not the one who wrote the Bible. The Lord's the one that wrote the Bible, and he said that you must continue. You must continue in the grace, and you must continue in the faith. That's what the Bible teaches. Number 28 in this list, Brother Dake gives, grace cannot guarantee perfection and sinlessness to the saved.
You're not guaranteed to be sinless if you get back into sin. That doesn't even make sense. Number 29, grace cannot encourage anarchy in God's government. And number 30, grace cannot cause God to be lenient with rebellion and sin. As a matter of fact, the more you know about God, the less you can get away with. If you want to put it that way, I mean, those of us that love Him, we don't want to get away with anything. We want to please Him in everything. But you have more accountability based on the greater amount of knowledge that you have of God. All right, Brother Dake says this. This is very good. In the book on page 345, the doctrine of grace is one of the most simple ones in Scripture. Grace simply means unmerited favor and love of God toward man. Actually, it also means the influence of God in your life and in your spirit. If we want to understand this and apply it to all the works and promises and dealings of God, everything would be simple to understand. There's nothing God has ever done or ever will do that's not a result of His love and favor. You don't get anything apart from God's love and favor. The cross is an act of grace, certainly. Everybody knows that, don't you? And to everyone that God blesses in any degree, it's on the basis of the work of the cross. It's a blessing of grace. Therefore, it's an act of grace. If God did not favor man with the blessings He gives them, then they would never get the benefits. No matter what you did, you'd never get the benefits. On the other hand, because God favors man and loves him enough to bless him with all that He has promised, everything He's promised is a promise of grace, and every act is an act of grace. Hence, to make grace a super idea beyond human reason and understanding is to cause confusion. Any theory of grace that slanders God and makes a scripture a lie is bound to be false. Any statement about grace must be in perfect harmony with all scripture, or it is wrong. If God will not impute sin to those in His favor when they do sin, then nobody could ever be sinners, including Adam. The first person in the human race, he started out in God's favor, completely in God's favor. Adam lost God's favor, and sin overtook him and was imputed to him and came upon all of us. So it is today, no man can sin and get by with it. Everyone who sins incurs the death penalty and must be forgiven again in order to stay right with God. Satan told Adam that sin would not cause death, and people are saying that today, that sin will not cause death once you have been saved. But God says different. Adam believed the devil and died. And so it will be with anybody today who believes Satan's lie that death will not result from sin after you've been saved. Men die because of sin, or separated from God just because of sin, just as Adam, and will continue to be that way until the end of this age. Now, this is something you've got to learn. I've got to stop for now. We will continue some more in this tomorrow. Hope you'll join me next time. This is a program I call Keys to Kingdom Living. I'm Ricky File.

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1: Turn, if you would, to Galatians chapter 3. Glory to God. We are excited about the Word of God. Don't miss tonight, 6 p.m., church-wide prayer service and fellowship afterwards. Going to be a lot of fun. Everything that you and I will ever need is found in Jesus. I know a lot of people don't believe that statement, but it's true. Everything we will ever need is found in Jesus. I already told you about the gift of the Holy Spirit, but wow, the gift of the Holy Spirit is that we've, in this series, looked at this. He is the down payment, the guarantee of our eternal inheritance. Wow, when you start thinking about the Holy Spirit and how He leads you and guides you, He's your paraclete, He's your comforter, He's your strengthener, praise God. You stop and think about everything that the Holy Spirit is, and that's just putting it in a little shell for you right there. It should cause you to be excited about what has been given to us. But notice, you have to take the gift of the Holy Spirit. Just because Jesus provided the third person of the Godhead to baptize you, to totally immerse you and overflow in you, doesn't mean that you take that. You have to receive that. Amen. What about this strength in your inner man? We've looked at a scripture that says that just Wednesday night about God wants you strong on the inside. If you're strong on the inside, it's going to show up on the outside. Amen. Jesus is working on the inside. Yeah, and it's showing up on the outside. Oh, what a joy. See, joy is another thing that's ours. Yeah, well, I'm facing a lot. What's that got to do with your joy? I don't know if you've noticed in life, there's a lot of trouble that you'll face. There's a lot of different feelings you may have already felt this morning in service. Yeah, it's okay. You have all these different feelings, but let me tell you, feelings aren't a sin. They're just not a safe guide. Don't get agitated with me about this. You don't receive strength. You don't receive joy by your feelings. You've got joy because Jesus bought it for you, whether you feel it or not. It's your choice to enter in, though. And when you have a spirit of heaviness, you've got to put on a garment of praise to get rid of that heaviness. There's a key right then. Put on a garment of praise for the spirit of heaviness. Lift up your voice to God. Pray in the spirit and with the understanding. Oh, magnify the Lord. Praise the Lord. So you might be shocked that during this week, if you start feeling heavy, down and out, dried up on the vine, what you need to do is get alone for a minute, raise your hands to heaven and say, Lord, I lift my hands to you and I praise your name because you're worthy of the praise. You're worthy of the glory. You're worthy of the honor. Here's what people say. Yeah, well, I'm not feeling that at all, especially in that moment when you're not feeling that. Lift up a voice of praise to him anyway. Put it on. Somebody said, I'm not a faker. We're not talking about being a faker. We're talking about putting it on like you do a jacket. Put on the garment of praise. Glory to God. You say, Lord, I thank you. I'm going to praise you. I'm going to worship you. I'm going to glorify you. Now, I know we already passed the praise part of this service, but that's why we do this, so that you can shake off all that spirit of heaviness that the world and the dust of this world tries to put on you. Tries to get you burdened down. But thank God, in the anointing, his burden is light and it's easy. So the way you ought to talk is, it's light and easy to serve the Lord. It's not hard. Don't ever define your Christian walk as hard. No, the path of the transgressor is hard according to the Bible. Don't sit there and confess you got the path of a transgressor. See, people, though, they don't say that part. They say, well, life's hard. You don't know what I'm dealing with. Well, you don't know what I'm dealing with. And what does it matter? The joy of the Lord is my strength.

that are either on the fence or on the outside as a testimony to the realness of God to get into the kingdom. But once you're born again and you're in here, he expects you to grow. We're going to be talking a lot about growing today, so get ready. You may feel uncomfortable in service. It's okay, because we all need to grow. I said we all need to grow. Yeah, I want to show you in the Bible that we've got to grow. Our brothers and sisters are dependent upon us growing. And in fact, some people are so satisfied with where they're at that they don't want to grow. That's being very inconsiderate and very selfish, because as you're going to see in the Word of God today, your personal growth affects the growth of the whole body. Amen. So stop settling for, well, I tell you what, I achieved breakthrough after breakthrough years ago. Let's start talking about right now. Right now. You're still alive. You're still breathing. You got to decide today and choose who you're going to serve. I still say it today, 2025, coming down to the end of the year. As for me and my house, we're going to serve the Lord. Somebody said, well, Pastor, you said that last year and the year before and the year before. I'm going to keep saying it. I'm not going to stop now. You got to keep speaking God's word. Amen. So I've been given the gift of the Holy Spirit. I've been given the gift of strength in the inner man. And that strong spirit will get me through any kind of pressure situation. Stop getting mad at the pressure you're facing. The pressure's not the problem. Write that down. This is right off the press. The pressure's not the problem, right off the press. A lot of P words here. Forget meet the press. The Holy Spirit's got something right off the press. Amen. Meet the press will get you confused anyway. Are you listening? They came on right after our television broadcast. I couldn't wait to get Hakeem Jeffries off. You want to be confused? Listen to that individual. He's a liar. He's a bold-faced liar standing right there lying to our nation. I said, my phone was in the other room and I could hear him. I ran in there to turn it off. Last thing I need is another liar lying. If you listen to lies, you're going to live a lie. Stop blaming the pressure. The pressure's not the problem. The problem is what you got on the inside of you. All that pressure does is reveal what's in there. And if you're full of the Lord, then guess what comes out? The oil of the joy and gladness starts coming out under pressure. Somebody said, oh, I don't want to be under pressure. That's when I start cussing. Got to get that out of you. Because if it wasn't on the inside, it wouldn't come out on the outside. Watch the influencers you're listening to. Watch out what you're listening to on a daily basis. Trash in, trash out. Yeah, I came to bring you some rocket science today, absolutely. People sit around, I don't know why I can't. Well, what have you been listening to all week? I'm talking about in your free time. See, people always say, well, Pastor, I know you're saying it, but I work around people that curse. There's not much you can do about those that you work around that curse. What you can do is plead the blood over your ears before you go in there to work. What you can do is pray that the Lord sets you up in such a way so you don't have to be around that. If you do, if you are exposed to that at work, what you have to do as soon as you get out of there is wash yourself with the word. Let me tell you something. I had listened to an interview of this potty mouth person, and I listened to it. I didn't even tell anybody about this. Even my wife didn't know. I listened to this interview, and the next thing I knew, when I got under pressure, I noticed I was tempted to say that word. I'm a pastor. So here's what I did. I got alone, and I said, okay. And I woke up in the middle of the night, and for some reason I was thinking, and I know that sounds crazy, thinking about these curse words. And I said, no, I wouldn't be thinking about it if I hadn't heard that guy do the interview. So what I do, I got my Bible on my phone, and I laid right there. I had to get it, you know, that'd wake my wife up, so you had to be considerate. You got to walk in love when you're doing this. Amen. Because she needs a rest too, right? So I go in the other room, and I lay my head back there on that chair, and I put the word right there, and I'm telling you, for 2.5 hours, I did go to sleep during that, but 2.5 hours, my spirit didn't sleep. I woke up feeling refreshed and renewed, praise the Lord. Why? Because the washing of the word will wash you on the inside, and if you're clean on the inside, it'll come out on the outside. That's how you conquer this. You don't just get in the mully grubs. Oh, man, I can't believe I'm still thinking about I've been a Christian for all these years. Of course, if you turn your ears into garbage dumps, garbage is going to come out of you. I am honestly amazed that we sit around and wonder, why do I still struggle with this or with that? Because that's what you watch. That's what you listen to. Say, I don't.
Well, I tell you what, you like that old country music? I like it too, the intertwining.

0: hanging me, just the old redneck wanting to two-step and do it all, man. It'll come out if I hear some of that. But I tell you, I don't need that music. You know why? It affects me. I've noticed this. As a minister of the gospel, and it's important that I'm telling you this because it affects you. What the vessel that I have will affect you. It's important what I listen to. But think about it. It's important what you listen to. Because God doesn't just have you at a job to go slave your life away and work 40 hours a week. That's not what he's called you to do. Some of you, now I'm speaking by the Spirit of God right now. Notice I haven't got to my scripture yet. I'll get there. But I'm speaking by the Spirit of God. Some of you need to pull your head out of your job. What do I mean? Stop identifying yourself as what you do for a job. Who you are is who you are in Christ. What you do to put your hand on the plow, that's what you do to put your hand on the plow.
1: Right.
0: Some people, their whole identity is about their job. All that is to fill your seed bag up. You don't make a living by your work. You make a living by your giving. I'm telling you that right now. And that's why you got to get this mindset about you. Praise God. Some of you, I don't know who this is, so I'll just look at the camera so no one gets offended here live, because you know how it is. Pastor glances your way like, he's talking to me. I'm talking to everyone. I never cease to be amazed by this. Need to have a meeting, Pastor. What? You were talking to me. I'm talking to everybody. So yeah, you were included. I mean, no offense, but no, I'm not thinking about, let me preach this whole sermon that's going to be on television, radio, to I don't even know how many thousands. Let me just do this only for Kelly right here. That's how people think that I'm thinking sometimes. I'm like, are you out of your gourd? I have no idea what's going on with Kelly this morning, but I know what the Word of God says, and Kelly needs the Word like I need the Word, and like we all need the Word. And I always think, if you feel like, well, Pastor, he's aiming this one at me, maybe the Holy Spirit's trying to deal with you on something. And here's the point. Some of you are so caught up in your job, you've forgotten God's call on your life. God has called you by his name to do something, to shake nations even. Stop getting in this lethargy of, I'm just working 40 hours a week. I'm just doing this work. I can't stand it. Stop complaining. Do it as unto the Lord, thanking God that he provided a plow for you to plow so he could bless you. Amen. And use that to provide some seed to sow your way out of being a slave to somebody. Amen. It's Pastor on today. He must have had his cup of coffee. I did, but it ain't coffee that's got me jazzed. It's the Holy Ghost.
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0: Washington. The war with Iran carries with it some political risk these days, but despite that, Republicans in Congress remain firmly behind their party's leader and commander-in-chief.
1: The potential political peril has only grown in recent days, particularly for Republicans facing re-election in November. But while some GOP lawmakers say they want more information from President Donald Trump's administration on the endgame and the escalating costs, they continue to defend the president's decision to engage and have voted repeatedly to cede congressional powers to the White House. Louisiana Senator John Kennedy, a Republican who grilled military leaders for more detail at a contentious hearing Tuesday, said, quote, "Is anyone out there in the real world happy with gas prices? No, but I think they understand why gas prices are as high as they are." Bernie Bennett in Washington.
0: The president is sending a clear message to lawmakers. Here's correspondent Willie Nelson at the White House.
2: The White House says President Trump wants Congress to pick up the pace on the SAVE Act.
3: His patience is running out. He wants to see as much of the Save America passed as possible by the August recess. He knows that's what the American people want to see passed.
2: The SAVE Act would require proof of U.S. citizenship to register to vote. Willie Nelson, the White House.
0: Brent crude climbs to a two-month high while stocks sink on Wall Street.
4: I'm Seth Sutel, and this is Markets in a Minute. Brent crude jumped above $100 a barrel for the first time since May, as increased fighting in the Middle East threatens to slow the global flow of oil. Meanwhile, stocks are falling on Wall Street following sharp drops for Tesla and Google's parent company, Alphabet. The S&P 500 fell 1.1% in the first hour of trading Thursday. The Dow was down 473 points. That's about 0.9%. The NASDAQ composite fell 2.2%. The price of Brent crude has risen sharply over the past few weeks. That's gotten bond investors more worried about inflation. The yield on the 10-year Treasury rose to 4.71%. Seth Sutel, New York.
5: 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Our slogan for this year is, "My heart is fixed in 2026. One of the scriptures for this is Psalm 57:7. "My heart is fixed, O God, my heart is fixed. I will sing and give praise." If you're not going to sing and give praise to God, it is probably not going to be possible to keep your heart fixed properly. Say it out loud. "O God, my heart is fixed in 2026.
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0: Christians like artificial intelligence for the most part. Here's correspondent Michael Harrington.
7: A new poll from the Barna Group finds that 44% of practicing Christians say they use AI very often or often in their personal lives, compared to 31% of the general population. Barna goes on to say that, quote, "The same pattern holds at work. 39% of practicing Christians use AI often or very often on the job versus 26% of U.S. adults nationally. And both groups use AI far more than America's clergymen, who remain leery of it." Michael Harrington reporting.
0: The Trump administration has dispatched a plane carrying food and hygiene kits to Cuba as part of U.S. efforts to give direct assistance to the island's residents, even as they continue to pressure the government there. The State Department says the 700 packages will be distributed directly to the Cuban people, handed out by local church groups. The shipment is worth about $60 million. This is SRN News. Researchers in Florida are bringing endangered elkhorn coral ashore to try and protect them.
8: Elkhorn coral grows big, broad branches that resemble the antlers of an elk. Populations off the Florida coast were decimated 3 years ago by a heat wave that left them functionally extinct. Colonies too small and far apart to reproduce.
9: A warmer ocean absorbs less carbon dioxide from the atmosphere, and it also changes the acidity.
8: And Samantha Burgess of the Copernicus Climate Change Service says more acidic waters are tough on marine organisms
9: that need that calcium carbonate to develop their skeletons.
8: I'm Ben Thomas.
0: Google parent company Alphabet taking a hit on Wall Street today. Despite reporting huge profits of late, the market is reacting negatively because Alphabet is spending a huge amount of money on increasing its AI infrastructure. Some are worried that it simply won't pay off.
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11: 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Another doctor quipped, "Every step of the way, I am hindered, blocked, slowed down by a thousand paper cuts of bureaucracy. 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

0: 6th chapter of his second letter to the church at Corinth, the Apostle Paul wrote, "Don't team up with those who are unbelievers. How can goodness be a partner with wickedness? How can light live with darkness? What harmony can there be between Christ and the devil? How can a believer be a partner with an unbeliever? And what union can there be between God's temple and idols? For we are the temple of the living God. As God said, I will live in them and walk among them. I will be their God, and they will be my people. Therefore, come out from them and separate yourselves from them, says the Lord. Don't touch their filthy things, and I will welcome you. And I will be your father, and you will be my sons and daughters, says the Lord Almighty. Our lives and our bodies are to be consecrated unto the Lord for His work to be performed by us and His will and purpose to be fulfilled within us." I'm Leah Fort. 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
2: This is David Barton with another moment from America's history. Today, many claim that the government is slowly eroding individual rights. It is true that rights which our founders considered unalienable, including what the Declaration of Independence called the right to life, have now become alienable and are bestowed or removed at the pleasure of government. What caused our once unalienable liberties to become so alienable? Thomas Jefferson accurately identified the root of this problem when he declared, "Can the liberties of a nation be thought secure when we have removed their only firm basis, a conviction in the minds of the people that these liberties are the gift of God, that they are not to be violated but with His wrath?" According to Thomas Jefferson, our rights will remain unalienable only so long as we understand that God and God alone is the author of our rights.
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6: Back once again, we're with Jackie Baker, but I might just mention we have a link to JackieMBaker.com, and there is a place where you can find out more about what she is making available. You can learn about the book. You can pre-order it. Of course, we have information about that as well. And, of course, if you actually do get the book, you can submit your name, email address, and proof of purchase, and there's a bonus that's available, isn't there, Jackie?
7: Yeah, I've got a couple bonuses. There's a section on, it's a companion guide that goes over each chapter of the book. I have a handout. It's called 30 Days of Lament. I go through 30 psalms, and you can go through a lament a day and through a specific psalm and learn how to lament. You know, the Bible talks about lament all the time, so let's do our own lamenting. During, I think it's a great way to practice that. I also have things that you can help and things that are not helpful when you want to help someone who's died by suicide as well. And then also finally, I have a playlist that can accompany the book as well.
6: So many good ideas. Let's come to this idea of a death day anniversary as it gets closer to September. Of course, that for you is a significant date, but it is something that I have noticed, and it is something that really goes back to church tradition, doesn't it?
7: It does. I know, you know, if you think about, you know, during the Reformation, like I grew up in the Lutheran tradition, and it was like this, you know, October 31st at church, we would go through and remember everybody, say their name in the church service who passed away. And so it was just a regular part of remembering those in the church who have died. And I think in our culture, you know, we tend to, you know, it's in 1 year and done. We don't people don't like to hear about other people's death. You know, and I think that's just changed because of the way we've sanitized death. I took a great course in college called Death and Dying that just changed the way I looked at the dying process, especially in my nursing practice. And it's just, grief is just a part of our life that it's not something that is abnormal, but it's just, if we're going to be born, one day we're going to die. And so the grieving process comes along with that. And so when after our son died, I was very intentional about what do we do for the anniversary. And I think the anxiety that comes as the anniversary approaches is actually worse than the actual day itself, I think. And so I just remember just agonizing, what's going to happen? How am I going to feel? Am I going to make it through? And

0: We have been, of course, talking about the Democratic Socialist of America and what are the reasons that individuals are joining. Nate Silver, who has really done some in-depth research, is helping us out with that. We'll talk about the issue of artificial intelligence, as we have so often, and even a great sense of hope that education can be fixed, talking about what has been taking place in the state of Arkansas, written by our good friend Star Parker. So lots of material that we're going to cover in the second hour. And if you would like to know a little bit more about this book or some of the resources that we'll be mentioning, some of the articles we'll be mentioning in the next hour, you can find all of those at the website, pointofview.net. We'll be right back.
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3: Today is Thursday, July 23rd. Let's take a look at the weather. The high temperature in Amarillo yesterday was 102. Today, the high is forecast to be about 105. South winds gusting up to 25 miles per hour. Overnight low tonight, mid to upper 70s. Tomorrow, high temperature about 104. 50% chance of rain.
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5: News, I'm Bob Agnew in Washington. These days, all the talk in the U.S. economy and technology sectors is about artificial intelligence. Also, plenty of complaints about the data set being used to power that technology. Meanwhile, President Trump taking another step on America's energy future.
6: The White House says the administration is pairing AI expansion with new protections for consumers.
7: The president will expand the ratepayer protection pledge to governors, state legislatures, developers, and power providers to ensure that everyone involved in building and powering data centers pays their own way, instead of passing those costs on to hardworking families.
6: President Trump is expected to make the pledge alongside the EPA. Willie Nelson, The White House.
5: More restrictions being placed now on the press when it comes to covering stories about the U.S. Navy.
8: The U.S. Navy will no longer release information about the service history of sailors. That information, such as units they've been assigned and awards they've earned, had been available for decades. But officials say there have been increased security threats and harassment concerns. Last week, the Office of the Chief of Naval Personnel removed all public-facing information on its commanding officers.
5: And that is Donna Warder reporting. A key Republican lawmaker says he believes that Special Counsel Jack Smith may have made false statements to Congress while he was testifying about his investigation of President Trump. Donald Trump. We get more on that from correspondent Bernie Bennett in this report.
9: Ohio Republican Jim Jordan, chairman of the House Judiciary Committee, referred Smith to the Justice Department for possible prosecution related to closed-door testimony about whether he had obtained records of lawmakers while investigating President Trump's investigation of the 2020 presidential election. The referral, sent Wednesday, centers on a December 2025 exchange in which Smith asked about subpoenas that prosecutors had issued for the toll records of some Republican lawmakers as part of the investigation. Bernie Bennett in Washington.
5: On Wall Street, the Dow is down 589 points. This is...
3: If you died tonight, do you know where you would be in the morning? If you say, heaven, I hope, that's not going to get you there. Jesus said you must be born again. Without being born again, you will not enter the kingdom of God. Joining a church is not being born again. Getting baptized in water is not being born again. Taking communion bread is not being born again. Doing good deeds is not being born again. Keeping the Ten Commandments is not the way to be born again. To be born again, you must receive Jesus as your Lord and Savior and repent. Jesus said, except you repent, you shall all perish. Call us here at Kingdom Keys Ministries for prayer and help on how to be born again.
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5: There's a new center on Islamic terrorism in the world, and correspondent Michael Harrington reports you may be surprised where that center now is.
11: According to the 2026 Persecution Index just released by International Christian Concern, Africa is the global hotspot for jihadist violence, not the Middle East. The ICC report says, quote, groups such as Boko Haram, ISWAP, and Al-Shabaab have strengthened their networks across Nigeria, Niger, Mali, and Somalia, while ISIS and Al-Qaeda affiliates expand operations. Thousands of Christians have been killed or displaced. Michael Harrington reporting.
5: France has a problem with religious violence, according to a new report from the Ministry of the Interior there. Attacks on Christians and Jews in France are on the rise. Attacks on Christians specifically rose by 70% in 2025. They included physical assaults, disruption of church services, and threats against Christian worshipers. This is SRN News. Torrential rains caused some flash flooding in West Virginia that inundated homes and businesses. West Virginia among the hardest hit states by those big storms this week. West Virginia Governor Patrick Morrissey.
12: More roads have been reopened, and we know that many thousands of West Virginians have had their power restored. And of course, communities are beginning to do the really heavy lifting in terms of moving toward recovery, cleaning up, and assessing the damage.
5: Governor Morrissey sent 500 National Guard members to the hardest hit areas in the northern part of the state and declared a state of emergency for all 55 counties in West Virginia. Growth, but a lot of question marks for Google parent Alphabet, and it's taking a hit on Wall Street as investors feel the jitters. Despite reporting huge profits of late, the market reacting negatively to the fact that Alphabet is spending huge money on AI infrastructure, something many people fear could fail.
3: 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Allison Welding at 202 North Buchanan in Amarillo is a supporter of the Kingdom Keys Network. They have been in business in Amarillo for more than 90 years, and they serve welding needs from small jobs to very large jobs within 70 miles of Amarillo. The phone number for Allison Welding is 806-373-0003. Thank you to Matt Hand and Allison Welding for partnering with us.

0: This is the Phyllis Schlafly Report, a daily commentary continuing the pro-family legacy of Phyllis Schlafly. 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
1: For years, people scratched their heads wondering why Bill Gates was quietly buying up farmland across 18 states, accumulating 275,000 acres of American agricultural land. Well, Jeff Bezos, Michael Dell, Larry Ellison, and other Silicon Valley billionaires followed suit. Well, at the time, it seemed eccentric, but now it makes complete sense. The reason should concern every American who cares about food security, local governance, and the character of rural communities. The answer is data centers. The massive server farms that power artificial intelligence require enormous parcels of flat land, access to power infrastructure, and large water supplies. Farmland checks every box. Reports indicate roughly two-thirds of new data center construction is happening in rural areas on former agricultural land. In states like Virginia, Pennsylvania, Wisconsin, Kentucky, and Michigan, developers have offered farmers as much as $120,000 per acre, prices that make saying no very difficult. Once productive farmland is paved over and built upon, it doesn't come back. Plus, these facilities consume staggering amounts of power and water. Data centers in the United States collectively draw an estimated 449 million gallons per day for cooling, with a single large facility potentially draining as much water as an entire small town. Well, the good news is communities are pushing back. In Saline Township, Michigan, residents voted against a $16 billion OpenAI Oracle project, only to face a lawsuit from the developers. Farmers in Kentucky turned down $26 million for their land. Similar resistance has appeared in Wisconsin and other states. But here's where it gets troubling for anyone who believes in local self-governance. Federal and state authorities have increasingly classified data centers as critical national security infrastructure, using that designation to fast-track permitting and override local zoning decisions. Communities that vote no are being told the decision isn't theirs to make. Well, that's what happens when the interests of tech giants and the federal government collide with the rights of ordinary Americans to shape their own communities. Productive farmland feeds this nation. It should not be quietly transferred to the AI industry under the cover of national security. Stay informed and engaged at phyllisschlafly.com and join us again for the Phyllis Schlafly Report.

0: Kelly Shackelford will give some more kudos tomorrow. But before we run out of time, let me encourage you to go to the website, take action on our action item, collect some of these articles. Most importantly, I want to thank Megan for help engineering the program. 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
2: Today is Thursday, July 23rd. Let's take a look at the weather. The high temperature in Amarillo yesterday was 102. Today, the high is forecast to be about 105. South winds gusting up to 25 miles per hour. Overnight low tonight, mid to upper 70s. Tomorrow, high temperature about 104. 50% chance of rain.
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1: Not only is there an intellectual application to salvation, there's also an emotional element to that. As long as sin is a sweet morsel to you, and as long as sin is something pleasant for you to indulge in without any pricking of your conscience, it is certainly that you have never repented. With a change of mind about sin, self, and God, there's a necessity of changing your mind about your feelings. See, the awful nature of sin is realized in the fact that it's wrongdoing towards God or to God. Wrongdoing related to society is vice, and society can frown on or favor vice as it will. Some people would frown at your sin, but they think their sin is okay. Nobody knows what their sin is until they get in the Word. You know, the Holy Spirit will convict your heart that, man, I need to get rid of my sin. It's a bunch of baggage. You know, it's like a bag, and you've got lying, cheating, stealing, adultery. You got all this stuff in the bag, and you're carrying it with you every day, everywhere you go. You're carrying it with you in your heart. And what kind of person does that make you? Ugly. Ugly. Because you're carrying around with all this stuff in your mind, your will, your intellect is carrying this stuff around with you. It makes you ugly. If you're offended by being ugly, don't be ugly anymore. Amen. There's a way out. Amen. Godly sorrow will produce a confession of sin. Sometimes I think the hardest words for a person to speak is, I have sinned. You know, they have a tendency to not want to admit that. I have sinned. I tell God that when I sin. I tell Him I sinned. He already knows it. He knows the hair on my head. He knows everything about you. He already knows everything you're doing. Amen? It's easy for any sinner to make this confession, yet if he has remorse for his sins, he will confess it. Let's look at Luke chapter 22, verse number 62. And Peter went out and wept bitterly. What happened? The man who does not loathe sin still clings to it. See, it's not enough to be sorry. People tell me, I'm sorry I didn't come. I'm sorry I didn't show up. I'm sorry I didn't do this. I'm sorry I didn't do that. I'm sorry because why? Because they had a responsibility to me or to the church to do this or that, and they didn't show up. And so, I'm sorry I didn't show up. No, sorry. You need to take that up with God. You was given a responsibility. You was given a reason to promote yourself, to go forward in God. I learned responsibility at the age of 3. My first job was to feed the chickens with my little bucket. And I made sure I fed those chickens. But that beginning of a responsibility showed me for the rest of my life of what I need to do is be responsible. How many times if I told you I will be there for you and I was not there for you? Maybe I was there with you in prayer. Maybe I wasn't there physically as many times I used to be for everything and everybody. Sometimes you can't do that all the time anymore. People don't go to the Cheyenne Hospital, they go way off or whatever. But the thing of it is that what Peter realized Peter went out and wept bitterly. You know what? If they'd have just said Peter went out and wept, what would you have thought? Would you have believed his testimony as well as you do when it says he wept bitterly? What does that mean? He really meant what he did. You know, you can tell. How can you tell when somebody is truly repentant of something? All right? There's a volatile element to repentance. There's no repentance where there is not a willingness to turn from sin and self to God. Where there is a real conviction of sin and contrition on account of sin, there will be a renunciation of that sin. Repentance is never genuine or complete until there is a repudiation of sin as an act of the will. If a person still loves sin, of course, there has not been really any repentance. When the mental condition and attitudes are right, there will be a proper action. Amen. Does that make sense?
2: Yes.
1: When one truly repents, he has a different attitude towards sin. Instead of sin appearing desirable and fascinating, it's actually audacious and detestable to the one who has truly repented. How many understand that? Because you know, and I know, even the simple thing is dancing. The Bible says in Galatians chapter 5, verse 19 to 21, don't do that. If you read those words and you study those words out, because the swaying of the body has a tendency to produce lewd emotions from people. Even somebody sitting on the side watching a person can be enticed to think wrong about you. You may be a smooth dancer, but you can still cause somebody else to falter. When people have weddings, and I'm a part of that, I don't stay for the dance. I'm not even going to hang around and have a Coke with you. I'm leaving. Why? Because I don't promote that. Because it causes people to go into lewd emotions. And the Bible says that in Galatians chapter 5, verse 9 through 21. Study those words out and see what it says. That's a simple thing. My family grew up dancing. My favorite thing. But when I got saved, I cut it off. Even if I was at my mother and dad's house on top of the hill. And my brother was a great dancer. Harvey was my older brother. He was a great dancer. He was very smooth. And one day he grabbed me and he said, you know, some music was going, country music was going in Mama's house. And he said, let's dance, Alberta. I said, nope, I can't. Not even in private. Do you hear what I'm saying? I mean, God sees what's in private as well as he does everywhere else. Come on, stay with me, people. I'm talking to you. God sees your sin in private as well as he sees it in the public eye. There's an element. When you truly turn from the wicked way, you will not do the wicked things that causes somebody else to stumble. Some people say, well, I can have a beer and it don't bother me. It may not bother you, but that person standing next to you may be an alcoholic and you may cause them to take one drink. And when they take one drink, they're under the floor.
2: Yeah.
1: Because see, an alcoholic is somebody that when they take the first drink, they don't stop until they're drunk. Never. And if you get them to take that first drink or you cause them to take that first drink, shame on you. You cause somebody else to sin. You don't have a problem with it, but they have a problem with it. See, you don't, when you're a Christian, you don't live for just yourself. You live for everybody else around you.
2: Right.
1: And somebody bringing you a beer can cost you a lot when you're an alcoholic. I've seen it happen over and over, and people don't get it, but I'm telling you the truth. I took all those classes at Amarillo Park, P-A-R-C, Panhandle Alcoholics Rehabilitation Center. I took all those classes. You know why? Because I drank? No, I never drank a bottle of beer in my life. But I went because I knew people that needed that education.
2: Amen.
1: so I could educate them about that. And I have the education in my head, and I've seen the results of it, and it's not pretty, and it's not nice, and it's pukey.
2: Yes, come on.
1: And I never understood it. I hate it. Cost people a lot. Ezekiel chapter 14, verse number 6. I'm talking about sin in a person's life. Do you hear what I'm saying? You repent, you don't do it anymore.
2: That's right.
1: You may not have a, it may not bother you, but it may bother somebody else. When one repents, he abandons his sinful ways. God's word says, thus saith the Lord God, repent and turn yourselves from your idols and from your faces from all abominations. What is he saying? Turn away from that stuff. You really can live a good life without all that junk.
2: Amen.
1: Ezekiel 18:30 says this, therefore, I will judge you, O house of Israel, everyone according to his ways, saith the Lord God. Repent and turn yourselves from all your transgressions, so iniquity shall not be your ruin. So sin will not be your ruin. It's not enough to repent of sin, even a dozen sins or more. One must repent of his sinful disposition. Does that make sense? You have to turn from that sinful disposition. Repentance is when you are sorry enough to quit. Now then, the instruments of repentance. This is a different avenue. How do you get over that? Number one, God's word.
2: Yes.
1: At Pentecost, Peter preached the word of God. When the people heard it, it pricked their hearts.
2: Yes.
1: Upon hearing their sin, they said, what shall we do? And what did he say? Repent. So, it comes to that place. God's word will help you to stay in a repentance life. Through the preaching of the gospel of Christ, the Holy Spirit leads a man to see his guilt and to distance his guilt from God. Amen? Perceiving his sin and guilt, man realizes that he stands justly condemned as a transgressor of the laws of the Holy God. Number two, not only the word of God, but the Holy Spirit. John chapter 16, verse number 8 says, and when he has come, he will reprove the world of sin. 18. They said, therefore, what is this? He saith, a little while, we cannot tell what he saith. Go to verse number 8. And it says, when he has come, he will reprove the world of sin. See, when you have Jesus in your heart, he causes you to repel sin.
2: Yes,
1: in your life. Amen. And when he has come, he will reprove the world of sin and of righteousness and of judgment. Hallelujah. It makes you change your life. And then also, number three, God's goodness. See, because it, when we receive Jesus Christ as Lord and Savior, there's a great life out here.
2: Yes.
1: Woo! You can go on vacation. You can swim. You can have a good time, a picnic. You can have a good time, and everybody's sober and clear-minded. Nobody's telling you a lie because they don't have to. And you can live that life.
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5: Welcome to Victorious Faith. I'm Cherry Campbell. Today I'm going to continue sharing with you the message I've been sharing with you all this week that I preached in one of our Victorious Faith services in a series of messages called What is the Word? And this is part one, God. So join me now in our live service for the continuation of this message. What is the word? God. The word can separate your spirit and your soul. But other than that, your spirit and soul are joined. And when your physical body dies, see, that's then your three parts, spirit, soul, and body. The body is the flesh house made of the ground. From dust we come and to dust we shall return. Mortal, your spirit is immortal. Your body is mortal. And it will go to the ground again. When your spirit departs from the body. But your spirit and soul are joined. They will go together. They will stay together for eternity. Never separate your spirit and soul together. Go either to heaven or hell. And your body goes back to the ground. Then, after the resurrection of the dead, God will come, and in the twinkling of an eye, we will be changed. And the mortal will put on immortality. And the body will be glorified. And yes, you will get this body back. People say, I don't want this body. Yeah, it'll be perfect. It'll be beautiful. You'll get it back, but it'll be changed. Glorified. Beautiful. Extraordinary, magnificent. You'll be so happy and so pleased. And it will never get sick. It will never ache. It will never get tired. It will be glorified and immortal. But it will be this body. And God has a way. I mean, even if a person, their body sunk to the bottom of the sea, or if they were in a war and they got blown up, or if they were cremated, people say, well, I don't want to be cremated because I want my body to come up in the resurrection. You'll get your body in the resurrection. It doesn't matter how you go, what they do with the body afterward, cremated or anything. It doesn't matter because God will pull all the parts together and it'll all come back together and be changed in the twinkling of an eye and be glorified. The mortal will put on immortality and it will be a glorified body. It'll be beautiful and you'll still look like you. But you'll be so much better looking. So much better looking. Beautiful, handsome, strong, youthful, glorious, bright and shining. Beautiful. Everybody that goes up, not those that go down to hell, but those that go up. And so your body will be raised and be joined, and your spirit and soul will be joined and brought back into the glorified body. That's after God raises us from the dead. We will get this body back. So we are spirit, soul, and body. So we are three-part triune being also. Because God is triune being, Father, Son, and Holy Spirit. All right? So back to Genesis chapter 1, we see in the beginning, God created the heavens and the earth. So that's God creating the heavens and the earth. And that's actually, we would see that as the picture of the Father. Verse 2, now the earth was formless and empty or void, and darkness was over the surface of the deep. And who is it here? The Spirit of God was hovering over the waters. Here we see the Spirit, third member of the Trinity. And the Spirit of God was hovering over the waters. And verse 3, and God said, light be, and light was. When God said, in the beginning was the Word was with God, and the Word was God. And then we go on to John 1:14, the Word became flesh. So Jesus is the Word. So right here, verse 3, we actually see the manifestation of Jesus. Genesis 1:1, we see the Father. Genesis 1:2, the Spirit of God hovered over the waters. Genesis 1:3, God said, the Word is Jesus, the manifestation of Jesus. So we see Jesus in verse 3, Father, Son, and Holy Spirit. And then I also had here for you Genesis 3:14 and 15, and God said unto the serpent, and Satan was embodied in the serpent, because you have done this, God said to Satan, you are cursed above all cattle, above every beast of the field. Upon your belly shall you go, and dust shall you eat all the days of your life. Verse 15, and I will put enmity between you and the woman, and between your seed and her seed, singular, meaning Jesus. It, Jesus, the seed, will bruise your head. You will bruise his, Jesus' heel. This is actually the first word. As soon as Satan deceived Eve and Adam and Eve sinned, the punishment was declared on Satan. Jesus is going to crush you. Jesus, actually, that I think might even be more of a crushing in that word bruise, will crush your head. You watch out now. You just asked for it, buddy. There's going to be someone coming who's going to crush you. This is the first prophecy about Jesus coming to crush Satan, right after Satan tempted Eve. Praise the Lord. God just said, ha, you thought you did it, but you just asked for it. You just asked for your demise. I'm going to send somebody, and he will crush your head. And so Satan had nothing to do but look over his shoulder. I mean, talk about living in fear. From that moment on, anybody born could have been the one. That's another reason why the righteous were persecuted and killed. It could have been another reason Satan inspired Cain to kill Abel. Not only was Cain jealous, but Satan is looking around. Who is it? Who is it? We got to kill him. Abel. Oh, he's a righteous man. He loves God. It might be him. Kill him. The prophets came. Might be them. Kill him. I mean, anybody that was righteous and good, he tried to kill him because it might be the one. That man might be the one who is going to crush me. I got to kill him first. And so that's why another reason, not just the hatred, but also trying to save his own neck from being crushed. Because he knew somebody was going to come and try to crush him, and he had to make sure he tried to wipe him out first before he got wiped out. So Satan was, from that moment on, having to watch continually for the one who would crush him. And that's the first prophecy of Jesus. And then over the next 4,000 years, there was 4,000 years from Adam to Jesus. I think it's about 2,000 from Adam to Abraham and Moses. And then another 2,000 from Abraham, Isaac, Jacob, Moses. In that area somewhere, another 2,000 years then to Jesus. So that was 4,000 years from Adam to Jesus. And during those 4,000 years, prophets kept prophesying about the Messiah coming. The Messiah is coming. The Messiah is coming. There's one coming. He's going to save Israel. He's going to redeem you. He's going to save you. He's going to be your deliverer. And he's going to crush your enemies. 4,000 years of prophecies. God kept saying, I'm sending someone to earth. In Galatians 4:4, it says, but when the fullness of the time had come, God sent forth his son, born of a woman, born under the law. So notice the fullness of time had to come. It took 4,000 years and all those prophecies. We talked about the prophecies that were fulfilled in the series on the authority and preeminence of God's word. And there's over 300 prophecies about Jesus. We also talked about those prophecies in one of our Christmas messages about God sending his word and it being fulfilled in the birth and life and death and resurrection of Jesus. Over 300 prophecies, well over 300, like can be, some say 350, but scriptures throughout the Old Testament that prophesy about Jesus specifically. And they all came to pass. The ones that were about his first coming came to pass perfectly. And so the time had to come for those prophecies to be fulfilled, but the fullness of time had to come. So for us, God has given us promises, but we still have to wait for the fullness of time. You know, there's one thing I've learned, and I don't like it any more than anybody else does, but there are certain things in our lives that are more like landmarks in our lives, events in our lives that God had planned for us before the foundation of the world. When we would experience certain things, step into certain areas in our life, in our ministry. It could be marriage, it can be ministry, it can be work, it can be a career. Different things that we cannot hurry up the date as much as we would like to. God, make it happen now. I want it now. Now, God, please. Well, there are certain things that have a fixed date, and they are in regard to events in our lives. I'm not talking about redeemed from the curse. We can be redeemed from the curse every day. So we're not waiting for a date to be healed in the future. We can be healed today and every day because it's in our redemption every day. Provision for every need, deliverance and protection from danger. Deliverance from alcohol and drugs. Deliverance. All that stuff is in our redemption. It's available every day. We need to walk in it every day. But I'm talking about events in our lives that are landmarks. Maybe graduating from college, getting married, getting a career, retiring, changing careers, going to another job. There are certain things, though, that God has tied in those things into his plan for us. And they're marked on his calendar for our lives. And we say, God, I want it now. I want it now. And our begging and believing, even true faith and confession, is not going to move that date forward. It's on the calendar, and it's going to wait for the fullness of time. What you just heard was the continuation of a message that I preached in one of our Victorious Faith services called What is the Word? Part 1, God. And we will continue this message again tomorrow. So join me again tomorrow and remember, God loves you. You are blessed and highly favored by the Lord.
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7: Well, welcome back to Dr. James Dobson's Family Talk, the broadcast division of the Dr. James Dobson Family Institute. I'm Roger Marsh. You know, few topics stir up as much confusion and controversy in our culture today as human sexuality, and few are as personal. Behind the headlines and the heated debates are real people, sons, daughters, friends, family members, wrestling with questions about who they are and what God says about them. For parents and pastors alike, knowing how to respond with both truth as well as compassion has never felt more challenging. But that's why today's edition of Dr. James Dobson's Family Talk is so important. We are sharing part two of Dr. Dobson's discussion with Ann Edward. Ann is an author, a speaker, and the executive director of the Restored Hope Network, a ministry that counsels and provides resources for men and women struggling with unwanted same-sex attraction. Her own story is a powerful testimony of God's redeeming grace. Now, as we get into part two of this conversation, I should mention that today's program deals with a very sensitive subject, so please use discretion if you have young children listening with you. And now, here is our host, Dr. James Dobson, to introduce today's program here on Family Talk.
3: In the program we aired yesterday, Anne expressed her concern about the infiltration of LGBT ideology into the Christian church. And then she shared her own personal journey, which is very powerful. So much so that I want you to hear that story for those who were not listening yesterday. We're going to roll back the recording just a little bit, and then we will pick up my interview with Anne in a moment.
8: I was molested at age four, but I didn't recognize how that impacted my life until much later. I grew up having experience of attraction towards girls and dated boys through high school trying to fit in, and then went away to college and decided this so-called God I'd heard of, that I'd read part of scripture, didn't hold as much weight, and I didn't know that he was really true. I decided to abandon God, my concept of who God was.
3: You walked away from him, didn't you?
8: I did. It was this minimal experience. It was almost a deist philosophy that God created the world but didn't interact with it. Completely opposite view from who God truly is. Well, I threw out this false view of who God was and embraced my feelings my first year in college. Started going to gay bars, even though I was way underage. Started hanging around with gay friends, joined the rugby team at college, a pretty liberal school down in California. And everybody, it seemed, on the team was a lesbian. So I was running as fast as I could into this until I had a couple of dreams about Jesus that I didn't want. I confided in my Jewish jogging partner, Jody. I said, Jody, I had a couple of dreams. Here's this person I didn't want in the dream. Jesus showed up with the beard and the long hair and the robe. Like, I knew who it was, but not that I could see his face per se. But he kind of wasn't welcome. He wasn't welcome. And I said to her, what do I do about this? She laughed and shrugged her head and said, I don't know. You know,
3: he didn't talk to you.
8: He didn't talk to me. He just showed up. And then I came into one of the commons that where we eat food at the university, and all my Jewish friends were sitting there, and one made a crack about Jesus, and I got defensive. It was the oddest thing. I said, well, I don't talk about your God this way. And I'm like, what? What did I just say? What do you mean, my God? I thought I'd thrown all that baby out with the bathwater. And so I was confused about my own response. And I thought, huh, Jesus is showing up in my dreams. I'm defensive of him. And then I was at a gay meeting on campus. And in the middle of that meeting, I had this piercing thought that I knew was true. These were the words from heaven. You're not going to find the love that you're seeking for here. And I knew it was true, and it crushed me. And so I ran off to the library on a Friday night, and I just sobbed. And I said, okay, well, whoever the real God is, and I hope you're not the Christian God because I still want to do my thing. Whoever the real God is, please stand up. And here are five or six things that you can show me who you really are. And if anybody else wants to step into this and pretend to be the true God, then I'm not interested in that. I don't want that to happen. And wouldn't you know it, within 2 weeks, God starts answering all of these lists that I'd really? Promptly forgotten.
3: And he wanted you.
8: He did. He did. And I'm so grateful. You know, he made me. He made every single human being on the face of the earth. And he longs for us. He pursues us. He seeks us out. And praise God, he sought me out.
3: And you began living a straight life?
8: Well, no, I wish I could say that was true right away. No, I was curious about who God says he really was. I began asking all my friends on campus, so who does Jesus say he really is? I began asking the right questions. And got involved with, believe it or not, a Baptist student ministry on campus that had a class answering all these questions. It was called evangelism training. Here I am, not yet a believer, not ever given my life, my heart to Jesus. And I'm now attending a class that they're talking and answering all these vital questions that a young believer or someone who's asking about Christianity would ask.
3: How dramatic was your conversion to him?
8: It was pretty crazy. The final night of that meeting, I was pretending to pray, like just trying to fit in. And God revealed that he was there, that he was present in the room. And that
3: did you
8: he was,
3: cry?
8: I did, and I was overwhelmed by this person who was in the room but not in me. And what he revealed to me about himself is that he was full of authority and full of kindness. It was a unique combination that won me. You know, I talked to the pastor that night and said, look, I'm a lesbian, I want to do this. But this person showed up tonight, and I'm aware that he's not in my life, and what do I do? So he told me about the sinner's prayer and told me to call him later that night. And I couldn't hold off. That night I asked him to be my Lord and Savior.
3: Was that an absolute turning point in your life?
8: Oh, my goodness, was it? Yes,
3: it's
8: it was.
3: It's before and after.
8: It was a new creation was born. A brand new baby believer and a woman of joy that had not experienced joy. I experienced joy unspeakable, something I could never have ever even touched on before. The God of the universe was in my life. And eventually God wanted me to grow in my relationship as a woman of God and things like that. And I began to struggle with life about 6 months after becoming a Christian. And it was not to cause me to stumble, but rather for me to grow as a believer, for me to grow into the woman of God he intended. And so that process began about 6 months into it. And I'm so grateful for that he didn't leave me as a baby Christian. He wanted me to grow up. And that made me the woman I am today. You know, able to raise kids. I have three sons whom I absolutely adore. But that was almost robbed of me. You know, that future and hope was almost stolen away. And
3: you're tender about it today, aren't you?
8: I am. Yes, I am.
3: You know, the scripture tells us that all of heaven rejoices when one comes home.
8: That's right.
3: And there was rejoicing when you gave your heart to him.
8: Yes, indeed. And you know, I am addicted to seeing that happen in other people's lives. And so I cannot step down from that place. I want to hold the door open for men and women who will follow that. And it's not my example only. There's so many others that went ahead of me. Frank Worthen and so many. Cy Rogers, Joe Dallas, you name it. A whole lot of people who stepped through that door of faith and led the way. Well, I'm just another person along that chain. At our conference, I sense that during the prayer response time on the Friday night that we offer everyone, do you want to respond? Do you want to surrender to Jesus? Or are you wanting a breakthrough in your walk with him? I sense that the people that went forward were going to have a new future and a new hope than they'd ever experienced before, that new generations would come out of the people that stepped forward and got prayed over. And I'm so grateful. It's something that's, I'm having a hard time not crying about it. Because there's new life.
9: What a testimony.
8: There's new life.
9: What a testimony. You had been in that other lifestyle, and the Lord just wanted you out of it. And you were receptive to Him.
8: That's right.
9: And what you're doing now is trying to spread that good news on to others, isn't it?
8: Yes, sir. That's exactly it.
9: Tell people how they can reach you.
8: They can reach us on the web at restoredhopenetwork.org. And our email is info, at restoredhopenetwork.org as well.
9: And we've talked about people who have accommodated the culture and have taken the scripture and either ignored it or contradicted it, not lived according to the principles therein. Let's talk about those who have done things right. There are an awful lot of people out there that are living in a sinful world. They're surrounded by evil. We all are. It's everywhere. And compromisers are not difficult to find. But there are those who are standing firm. They haven't moved an inch. And I know the Lord sees that. He sees it in you, Ann, and what you've done with your life. What do you want to say to those who have refused to be warped by the culture around?
8: I am so grateful to the men and women who stand firm, particularly the pastors who are faithful to Scripture and who actually take their charge from the Lord to guard the flock and to discern the times and to speak the truth no matter what.
9: You know better than most, they'll pay a price for that.
8: Yes, many will pay a price. But
9: you
8: I'd
9: have,
8: rather,
9: haven't you?
8: Yes, but I'll tell you what, I would rather pay a price here than be rebuked by the Lord Himself. And each one of us has to walk in integrity before Him. We want to hear, "Well done, good and faithful servant." Mm-hmm. And part of that is retaining biblical fidelity in the middle of cultural challenges, regardless of the price that's paid.
9: You have written that there are four fundamental views of homosexuality today. And I think you ought to explain them, because you can tell quite easily which category your church falls into. Describe them for us.
8: Well, there is the pro-gay view, which is believing that God made a person gay and therefore allows them to act upon it. So they are pro-acting homosexually. They're pro homosexual identity.
9: And the pastor is not calling to repentance.
8: And the pastor doesn't have any problem with a homosexual acting out. In fact, they include actively gay partnered individuals in the membership or leadership of the church. And so that is a problem. That usually in the past was the Metropolitan Community Church, which was known to be a gay church. That viewpoint is making its way into different churches these days. One Vineyard up in embraced that philosophy in the East Coast, I won't mention what city, that they dealt with the pastorate there. But a Southern Baptist church embraced homosexuality down in Southern California when the pastor's son came out as gay. The Southern Baptist movement then handled that church as well. There are Reformed RCA groups that have gone towards this particular view. It's a struggle in an entire denomination as a result.
9: What's the next category?
8: The next category is probably the most profoundly influencing of the church today, evangelical, Protestant, Catholic. It's the gay identity viewpoint. And it's a belief that a person is born gay and perhaps even God made them to be gay. And that homosexual desires have some positive about them, that they provide some degree of appreciation of other members of the same sex, which is a morphing misbelief, actually.
9: Kind of a stretch.
8: It's a bit of a stretch. But that God doesn't bless them acting on those feelings. So it's almost as if you took the example of the Garden of Eden and you said, God prohibited us eating the fruit of the knowledge of good and evil. And this group of people would say, well, you're determined to have to walk around that tree for the rest of your life, the one that's been prohibited. And if you smell it, if you put it up to your eye, if you hold it, if you put it in your pocket, it's all fine. Just don't bite it. And if you bite it, just spit it out. You know, it's like, what? When he's calling us to so much more, he's calling us to the tree of life, which is himself. Jesus is the tree of life. He's calling us into relationship and not to circle what's been prohibited, but rather to move into fullness of life in Jesus. And so I find that to be deeply lacking, and it makes God out to be some really mean person, that he made you to struggle with that and he prohibits you from acting on it. That's it just doesn't gel. It doesn't fit together. That's not who God is. The third column would be renounce, that you are to renounce the old identity and embrace your new identity in Christ, which I agree with wholeheartedly. But unfortunately, they don't generally believe that people can actually have any resolution to their feelings, that there's no way out, per se. You're stuck with those feelings. You didn't ask for them. They're the result of the fall, which is true. All sin is the result of the fall of man. But, you know, there's also hope for actually becoming the new creature in Christ. 2 Corinthians 5 talks about that. We regard all as new creatures in Christ. The old is gone and the new has come. And so these folks miss out on that aspect of Scripture. In essence, they're encouraging people to perpetually struggle with homosexuality, and there's no real help or resolve from it. And I have found that that's not true. I found that transformation is possible, that God is not only in the business of caring about how we act, but who we are and how we feel. And all of it is called to line up with what he says. I never would have guessed that I would have had attraction to someone of the opposite sex. I never thought that was even a possibility for me. But God had other plans. And out of that came my sons, my future life. Potential grandchildren that I never would have guessed. But I'll tell you what, transformation is a process. Process. Did I say that? Yes. Process. It is not an overnight thing. Yes, there are certain things about life that change instantly. Some people are delivered from certain things instantly. But there's often a process of growing into the man or woman of God that he intends. And that process is a lifetime. And it's beautiful. And it has hills and valleys. And God can walk a person through all of that and more. So I believe in the fourth column, which is transformation, that God is in the business of transforming lives.
9: And we hear a lot today about conversion therapy, and that is a subject of great angst within the homosexual community. In fact, that is their term, isn't it? And
8: it is.
9: Explain what it is and then react to it.
8: It is an ideological term that's meant to vilify or demonize individuals who believe that life transformation is possible. And what they do is, it's a kitchen sink term. It's something that they created in order to throw in every wicked thing, like aversion therapy or physical abuse, coercion, harassment, shock therapy has even been stated, or ice baths or something like that. Honestly, these wild accusations are thrown into this kitchen sink of bad ideas, right? Not one of us, I can't find anyone who practices this so-called conversion therapy. But within that kitchen sink, they also throw in talk therapy and spiritual care and praying for someone. And they made that term in order to vilify all of us, anybody who hopes that a person's life can be different. In fact, Scripture itself talks about that.
9: You know, there are many states that actually outlaw that kind of counseling. Can you imagine that? Let's suppose you've got a 15-year-old who's struggling, and you can't go to a believer, a counselor who knows the word and counsels according to it, and he becomes unable to do this work?
8: It's all based upon the false premise that these things are occurring, which we can't seem to find real evidence of, number one. Number two, the counseling profession itself has ethical demands placed upon it. If a person was doing electroshock or ice baths or coercion or shaming or any of those things that are commonly being accused, they can actually be referred to an ethics panel within the counseling profession. And that's in all the different states. They already have ethics that are high and standards that stand. None of those things occur. We cannot find out where they actually do.
9: And what would you recommend for parents or even individuals, adults, who need proper psychological counseling from a Christian perspective, but it's illegal in their state? Where do they go to get this help?
8: Well, that's a very good question. First of all, I believe Alliance Defending Freedom is willing to defend counselors who hold to biblical truths because, number one, the client is in charge of self-determination. They set the goal for the counseling. And if you're prohibiting a client from having that, then you're actually stepping on the entire counseling profession. A person cannot have their own goals. That's ridiculous. And then secondarily, freedom of speech within the professional context has been protected by the U.S. Supreme Court. And so that potentially could be a win for the entire country.
9: I would think religious liberty would be an issue too. You're telling people how to worship.
8: That's right. You're telling people what their goals are allowed to be, how they're allowed to obey him or not obey him, and what support they can get doing that. And so religious freedoms, freedoms of speech, even in the professional context, all of those are coming into question and are heading all the way up to the U.S. Supreme Court to be decided. There is strong anti-religious animus in this country now in certain places of government. It is not okay to use the power of the state against religious believers. That is the founding of this government. It is the purpose of the government is not to impede religion. We're not to have a state religion, mind you. That was the whole point of the First Amendment. But they are not to impede the rights of believers in following their religious belief.
9: Well, Ann, these are extremely important questions. I wish we had more time to talk about them because there are many dimensions to it. Our time is about gone. We must not stop without your offering some advice to parents who are confronted with it at home. Out of nowhere, perhaps, a son or daughter will come in and say, "Mom, Dad, I'm gay," or "I'm lesbian," or

0: witnesses, every word may be established. Here, Jesus was quoting the law of Moses, and this principle is repeated so often in Scripture. Over and over from the New Testament, the Holy Spirit keeps on reminding us of this principle to have two or three witnesses on something. So today, if you're making a decision, if you're weighing out some matters before you, this is a principle you can take to the bank, so to speak. You can take it and be sure that your decisions will be right if they go through this clearinghouse. Are there two or three witnesses on it? We see this repeated from Numbers 35, Deuteronomy 17. Jesus talks about it here in Matthew 18. It's repeated in John and in 2 Corinthians, at 1 Timothy and Hebrews, over and over. Do you think the Lord wants us to take note? Yeah, if we want to make good judgments. This is a good principle when you think about how justice is executed in a court of law. The whole case is weighed out. They don't execute someone for murder on just the testimony of one person. No, they need to take into account the entire case. And so today, if you're going to make wise decisions that you can really be sure about, you can be sure about this, that when you roll your works upon the Lord, the Amplified Classic of Proverbs 16:3 says, you commit and trust them wholly to him. He will cause your thoughts to become agreeable to his will. So shall your plans be established and succeed. So today, if you're weighing things out, find those two or three witnesses on it, and you will be sure about your decision.
1: Today is Thursday. Let's take a look at the weather for the Amarillo area. Tonight, overnight low, mid to upper 70s. Gusty winds in the night, up to 35 miles an hour from the south. Tomorrow's high temperature, about 104. They say there's a 50% chance of rain. Saturday, high temperature about 102. On Sunday, high temperature about 100 to 105 degrees. On Monday, 105 to 110.
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2: Thank you, Josh.
1: Yeah, thank you. And we also have Susan Butler in the studio with us today. She's the host of a new program through Southwest Radio Ministries called Living on the Front Line. Susan, great to be with you again today.
2: Thank you, Josh. It's great to be with you both.
1: Well, we're reflecting on America this month with all kinds of special episodes and thinking about America, past, present, and future. And we're going to be covering some of those kinds of things today, especially looking at America's role in Bible prophecy. And Susan, we want to begin with this question. Why do you think that God has blessed America over these 250 years? Is it some of the biblical foundations of our nation? Is it support of global missions like the United States has done over its 250 years? Is it friendship with Israel? What do you think it is? What are some of the other factors that you would add to that?
2: Well, one of the things that I think, and I know in Acts chapter 17, verse 26, we are told that God has set the appointed times and the boundaries of our habitation as a nation. So we know that God formed us as a nation. He'd already set our boundaries as a nation, and He has the amount of time that we remain as a nation in the global sense of leadership and things like that. Why are we blessed? We're blessed from our founding fathers, for one thing, because they came over, and all throughout our documents, we have all kinds of mention of God. You can search that out and you can find it everywhere. So we were blessed because God began this nation and was our God in the beginning of this nation with our founding fathers. Also, we have sent out the gospel across the world.
1: Yes.
2: We have also sent out Bibles. Missionaries have taken it everywhere, have taken Bibles everywhere. I even personally know someone that took Bibles to Russia. We have been a country that have had marvelous missionaries. Now, what I'm understanding from today, currently, is more missionaries are coming to us from other parts of the world. And that's concerning if you really stop and think about that. And we'll talk about that some more. But also, our support of Israel is paramount.
1: Yes.
2: As Israel goes, so goes the nation who supports Israel or does not support Israel. And I just wanted to share very briefly with you, back in 1973, the Yom Kippur War, Prime Minister Golda Meir called President Nixon at that time and asked for his support because they had run out of munitions. They were having all kinds of issues. And she called him like in the middle of the night. Well, President Nixon went against his cabinet and against Henry Kissinger, went ahead and helped her because they were saying don't. Well, I want you to know what his mother told him when he was raised in California. He said when Golda Meir's call came in, he remembered his mother's words. She would tell me stories and read to me from the Old Testament, the heroes of the Bible. And one afternoon she said, "Richard, someday you're going to be in a position where you can save the Jewish people. And when that day comes, you must do everything in your power." That is amazing. And so President Nixon did, and we are attributed, America is attributed to saving the Jewish people in 1973 Yom Kippur War. We sent all kinds of munitions and stuff. So yes, supporting Israel is very important as a country, and we'll talk more about that a little bit later too, I believe.
3: And that's something that in recent months, let's say, has come to the fore again, and we are again supporting Israel in many ways, as opposed to supporting Israel's foes or opponents. So there's hope.
2: Yes, there's always hope.
3: I have a question for you, Miss Susan.
2: Okay.
3: I am wondering, in that you and I and Josh, we're all parents. Things are a little crazy in America these days in many ways for Christians. Sometimes we're puzzled and sometimes we're distraught. How can we parent young people to grow up to be Christians and Christian leaders in our country at a time like this?
2: Well, this certainly is a more challenging time that we live in, as we're getting closer and closer to the end of days, so to speak, or last days before the rapture happens. Mm-hmm. But I would say the first thing, first and all, is always your own walk with the Lord. You need to be in a firm foundation in prayer and Bible study yourself so that you can better raise your children. Now, I go back to Deuteronomy 6:7, where God said that they were to teach their children. They were to teach them how, when they just talked, when they sat down, when they walked, when they lied down, and when they rose up. Now that covers about everything in our life.
3: It does, doesn't it?
2: Mm-hmm. And God said, "My words should be on your heart," and then you share those all the time with your children. Well, we definitely need to do that. Another thing, I think, is 2 Chronicles 20, when Jehoshaphat, enemies were coming against him, he sought the Lord. All of Judah sought the Lord, including the children. They all came together and they put their eyes on the Lord. And the battle was the Lord. And all they were told to do was to station themselves, stand, and see the salvation of the Lord. Well, we need to teach our children in this day to be firmly committed to the Lord Jesus Christ. We need to tell them the gospel. Pray. That's one of the most important things we can do. Have them see the example in your life to stand firm for your belief. We don't need to shrink back. We can very lovingly stand firm, but they need to see us station ourselves, stand, and see the work of the Lord in our lives as well in the lives of the family. You've got to spend time with your children in the Word of God, and you need to pray on your knees all the time.
3: And God will take care of the rest.
2: Yes, he will.
3: It's not up to us to, quote, fix it.
2: We can't fix a thing.
3: No.
2: But we can approach the loving God that can do anything and everything beyond our wildest dreams or anything. Mm-hmm. He is capable of all things.
1: Yeah, that's so true. Friends, we're visiting with Susan Butler. She's the host of Living on the Front Lines. 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Just go to YouTube and search My SWRC. That's My SWRC. And every single Thursday, you'll see a brand new episode of Living on the Front Lines hosted by Susan Butler. And Susan, I know that on Living on the Front Lines, you talk so much about Bible prophecy. And there's a lot of American students of Bible prophecy that wonder, what is this nation's role during the biblical end times? What have you discovered in your study of God's Word related to America and Bible prophecy?
2: Well, to date, as I continue to study God's Word, we are not mentioned specifically. You cannot find the United States of America in the Word of God. And right. So you need to be very careful about that. We're not mentioned. You know that in Ezekiel 38:39, which is a prophetic Gog-Magog war, that countries are mentioned. Mm-hmm. But also coming alongside those present-day countries are many peoples. Could America be part of the many peoples? We don't know for sure. The other thing is, I know that America is mentioned in the fact that it's mentioned grouped with nations. We are a nation. And so, therefore, anytime that you read about the nations, you can think about your nation as well. Mm-hmm. And we know that in Matthew 25, when Jesus comes back the second time, he gathers the nations to judge them. I believe America, if America is still here, will be one of those nations that is judged. Mm-hmm. Also, in Joel chapter 3, verses 1 through 3, we see that at that same time that the sheep goat judgment, we call it in Matthew 25, happens when Jesus comes back the second time. We have the nations gathered in the Valley of Jehoshaphat. The nations are gathered. And why are the nations gathered? They're gathered again during this judgment. And how are they judged? They're judged because they scattered the Jews among the nations and because they divided the land. And I'll say right now, dividing the land is not good. You're going to be judged for that. And as a nation, if we support dividing the land of Israel, we are doomed for judgment. God's wrath and God's judgment. Also, when you look at that, when God brings Israel back, which he is now, and when Jesus comes back and everything's set up, the Lord tells us it's so that all the nations will know that I am the Lord, the Holy One of Israel. That's in Scripture. People, we just need to understand, America is not mentioned anywhere specifically, but America is part of the nations. We need to understand that all the nations will turn against Israel one day. The Bible's very clear about that. The Jews are told that they'll be hated by all. We need to know prophecy, so therefore you can discern the times you live and you can know how to stand in these questions that arise.
1: Yes, absolutely. And of course, there in Ezekiel 38 and 39 that you mentioned, there's no nation that rushes to help Israel. She stands alone in that battle, which I believe that'll happen soon after the rapture of the church. And I think that that could be a component in why America doesn't rush to help Israel, is that the raptured saints are not here anymore.
2: Sounds
1: from the
2: good.
1: United States of America. Yeah.
2: Right.
1: And friends, we are visiting with Susan Butler. She's the host of Living on the Front Lines. We're reflecting on America during this month, several special episodes of Watchmen on the Wall dedicated to that. 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
3: Yes, please do. Susan, I wanted to ask you one more thing before my time is up, and I'm sure Josh has other questions. Many people say that they are praying for revival. And as I read the Bible, I'm not sure that the Bible says there's going to be a revival until the very last times. What do you see in Scripture about revival, and how should we be praying in your mind?
2: Thank you, Lise. One of the first things I want to share is Scripture, and then I will tell you how I see America today. And that's in Jeremiah chapter 18, starting at verse 7. You hear all the time the Scripture that's used. I know the plans I have for you to give you hope in the future. that scripture specifically to the nation of Israel.
1: Yes.
2: You know, I'll hear my people, I'll heal their land. We use that so often, and for some reason, we miss a scripture that does apply to us, and it's Jeremiah chapter 18. In Jeremiah chapter 18, verse 7, God says, "At one moment, I might speak concerning a nation," so that's any nation, "or concerning a kingdom, to uproot, to pull down, or to destroy it. If that nation against which I have spoken turns from its evil, I will relent concerning the calamity I plan to bring on it." Verse 9 says, "Or at another moment, I might speak concerning a nation or concerning a kingdom to build it up or to plant it," which I think is exactly what God did in our founding. Verse 10, "If it does evil in my sight by not obeying my voice, then I will think better of the good with which I had promised to bless it." So there we see, there we are, there's the nation, and that's the scripture we should be using instead of the other one that pertains to Israel in the context. Now, the principle is still there. And as far as revival, as I read the last days that I believe we're in, I do not see revival in America. And I know that sounds negative, but no. I don't. If you open your eyes and see what's going on around our country, the culture that we live in, if you think of 1 Timothy chapter 4, which outlines the conduct, the character of people during the last days, we see it growing in America. And we have churches who are silent to what's happening. Not all churches. There's some churches, but for the most part, we have churches that are silent and just bringing in the world instead of going out with the truth of God's word to the world. We know that during the Great Tribulation, scripture is very clear in Revelation chapter 7 about a great number of people coming out of the Great Tribulation, which is the last 3.5 years. Tribulation is the whole 7 years, but this great number of people are being saved, but they're coming out of it because they're martyred for their belief in Jesus Christ. Now, the church is gone then. So there's a great revival then because there's a great number of people who are martyred for their faith. But as far as America as a whole, we are headstrong running into the last days. There's too much going on in the world and technology and everything. The one world government that's being talked about more and more informing, and the way the languages are all able to understand and come together, your robots, your technology, there's all these experiments with the DNA of humans. And a lot of America is using that and embracing that. And no, I don't see a great revival in America. However, what I do see is some of the stronger churches, the true believers, standing up. And I just want to share with you, I meant to do it earlier, but it's in Nehemiah, and it's when Nehemiah was rebuilding the wall of Jerusalem. The enemies were coming against him, and the people were very afraid. But they turned their attention to the Lord again. The Old Testament has so much to share with us about how to deal with the things in our life today. But anyway, they turned to the Lord. They remembered the Lord. And this is what Nehemiah chapter 4, verse 14 says. Nehemiah said, "When I saw the fear of the people, he said, I rose and spoke to the nobles, the officials, and the rest of the people. He said, do not be afraid of them, the enemies. Remember the Lord who is great and awesome, and fight." Remember the Lord, great and awesome, but fight. Fight for your brothers, your sons, your daughters, your wives, and your houses. And so they went to build the wall, and they had one hand on a weapon, one hand building their wall. In verse 20, it says, "Our God will fight for us." So, dear friend, where is your faith? What is your faith grounded in? Who is it grounded in? Are you standing firm? Do you know God's word? Do you perceive what's going on in our world today? Do you have a biblical worldview? And this ministry wants you to understand prophecy and understand where you're living, the times you're living in, so you know what to do, so you're able to stand. And as far as revival, God will save people, yes. But as far as a mass revival like the past, I don't see it. God is God. He'll do whatever. So I trust him. Am I wrong? I could be wrong. Yes. But that's, as I read the Word of God, I don't see that happening in our country today.
1: 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Well, friends, we're visiting with Susan Butler. 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And Watchman on the Wall is available right there as well. Several of our friends are listening to Watchman on the Wall through our Southwest Radio Ministries YouTube channel. Susan, you're speaking about revival. You're speaking about what is to come. I've got school-age children that are growing up in America today. It's becoming increasingly secularized, and we see the direction that our nation is heading. What hope do we have for our young people today who will be here in the leadership of our country tomorrow if the rapture delays or if the Lord doesn't call us home to be with him? Of course, his timeline is not delayed. He knows exactly when those things are happening. But from our perspective, what is the hope that we have for our young people growing up in this America today?
2: For one thing, there's always hope.
1: Yes.
2: God is the God of hope. There always is. Precious, I would say your precious children, my precious grandchildren, if you follow the Lord Jesus Christ, he gifts you by the Holy Spirit. And the gifting he gives you enables you to serve his purpose in your generation. In Acts, it says that David, King David, served his purpose, God's purpose, not his, God's purpose, in his generation.
1: Mm-hmm.
2: And so you are born exactly when God said you would be born. He has you here to represent him, but first to know Jesus Christ as your Lord and Savior. And if you fix your eyes on Jesus, the author and perfecter of your faith, if you run the race set before you, every single one of us has the race.
1: Mm-hmm.
2: And we need to run that race set before us to finish it well. God has you to serve him here. This is the country you were born in. But when you become a believer in Jesus Christ, your home is heaven.
1: Yes.
2: You are now an alien on this land. And during these days, as it gets rough, more and more rough, you have the living word, 66 books. You can have the Spirit of God within you to share with you what you need to do, how to live. It's current. There's nothing obsolete in the Word of God. How to live, how to move forward, how to serve God day by day. We don't know how God is bringing everything together, but we see it by studying God's Word. We see the convergence of everything that God said would be at the last days. You live in incredible days. These are exciting days, even as a child, even as a teenager. These days are exciting. There's great hope. And yes, God could call you to serve in a government position. Then you listen to that call and you do it. But you always stand firm to the truth of God's word. He will bless you. Now, will hard times come? Absolutely, because we live in the world. But your foundation, your hope is in Jesus Christ. Your hope is in him. He's the one who formed you in your mother's womb. He's God. God formed you in your mother's womb. God set the number of your days before there was yet one. You have great purpose here. There is great hope for your life. And the hope is to bringing more people into the kingdom of God by the gospel of God, into the spiritual kingdom. Because one day, Jesus is coming back and he'll set up his kingdom. And listen, he is coming for the church. Precious one, he is going to call us out in a rapture and a catching up. The Bible says catching up because rapture is not, the word is not in the Bible. That is the Latin word for being caught up. And caught up is in the Bible. And we are going to be caught up to be with Jesus forever. And we have an awesome eternity. The Bible even gives you glimpses of that eternity. You're born at a specific time that God had for you to be born. The first thing that he wants is for your heart to be totally given to him. that you would surrender your life, your heart to Jesus Christ and the death on the cross that he paid for the sins that you've done. Sin separate you from God. God wants you back to him. Jesus died for those sins and paid a price for those sins that you owed God because you went against him. And Jesus was raised the third day. And the third day, his resurrection, we live. He's eternal life. You're going to live with Jesus. That is the most wonderful, wonderful thing, the most wonderful opportunity you have right now to give your life to the Lord Jesus Christ. Parent, I would say to you, fill your children full of the Word of God. Pray fervently for them. Fight for them. I am a proponent of homeschool, but if you cannot homeschool and you have these children in elementary school, be involved and know what they're being taught, and you give them truth. Don't give them stories. Give them the accounts of the Word of God. God will bless you in His timing and His way for His purpose and His glory.
1: Amen. Thank you so much, Susan, for joining us as we're reflecting on America, past, present, and future. Some sound biblical advice for us all. And Lise, thank you so much for joining us on the episode today as well.
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4: 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John Osteen is next. he was one of our favorites in years gone by. I'm talking about Diana and I, when we'd get to hear Brother Osteen in a meeting we went to somewhere, that was always a huge blessing. Well, we have some recordings of Brother Osteen, and we're happy to share those with you on the radio. These are not available for purchase from us. We miss Brother Osteen and getting to hear him these days, but thank God for recordings so we can still hear some great preaching from Brother John Osteen. Here he is next for the next several minutes.
5: God said, I have surely seen the affliction of my people, and I heard their cry, and I know their sorrows, and I've come down to deliver them and bring them out of Egypt into the land, into the land of promise. But I had never seen the phrase, I have heard their cry. You see, it was because they prayed. They prayed. I have heard their cry. When you cry out like they did, you make tremendous power available. Oh, oh my, this illustrates what prayer does. It has power. God said, I've heard their cry. And that's the reason I want to give you seven things about what this prayer did. Number one, it caused God to see. I have surely seen the affliction of my people. I have surely seen. And when you pray, I'm telling you, it turns the eyes of God away from other places, and he focuses upon you and your needs. I have surely seen. I have surely seen their affliction. God began to look upon how they were afflicted and mistreated. I have surely seen their afflictions. And he said, I know. It causes God to know their sorrows. Sorrow means pain and sickness and disease and heartache. So when you pray, oh, I tell you, they didn't just pray a little prayer. Now I lay me down to sleep. Pray the Lord my soul to keep. If I should die before I wake, I'll be dead. No, they didn't pray like that. I'm telling you, there's praying and then there's praying. There's one scripture that said he prayed in his prayer. He prayed in his prayer. He prayed in his prayer. I'll tell you, when we give ourselves to touch heaven, I'm telling you, God begins to move by tremendous power. There is no power that can withstand the power of God. There's no problem he cannot solve. No sickness he cannot heal. And no devil he can't chase out. Thank God. And when we pray, they didn't just pray, they cried out to God with all of their heart. A whole nation cried out. And God said, because they cried out, I've surely seen, number one. And I know I've become acquainted with their sorrows. And he said, I've heard. It causes God to hear. I've heard. I tell you, God, when Bartimaeus cried out, he said, Lord, oh, Jesus, have mercy on me. Have mercy on me. And they said, be quiet. But the Bible says he cried so much the more. And when he cried out so much, Jesus stopped. I'm telling you, we can stop the Lord of Lords and the King of Kings. And I'll tell you, our cry can get his attention. I've surely seen the affliction of my people, and I've heard their cries, and I know their sorrows. And I like this. I got happy about it the other day, and God said, I have come down. Oh, he said, it's not enough for Gabriel to come down. It's not enough for Michael to come down. Get back, Gabriel. Get back, Michael. My people are in trouble. Oh, no. It's not enough for an angel to come. Get back, Michael. Get back, Gabriel. I'll tell you, that cry is so great. Their need is so desperate. I'm stepping off of the throne, and I'm coming down to earth, and I'm going to do something about their need. Hallelujah. Glory be to God. God said, I've come down to deliver them. No, Gabriel, you can't deliver them. Michael, you can't deliver them. I'm going to come down. Listen, folks, we can pray God out of heaven. We can pray God down to this earth. We can pray God till he comes down to where we are. And I'll tell you, when he said, I've come down, he didn't say I came down to bless their little denomination. I didn't come down to bless their little pet doctrine. I came down to deliver them. God is a delivering God. I've come down to deliver them out of Egypt. Oh, he didn't deliver us out of Egypt, but he made us worthy to be partakers of the inheritance of the saints in the light, and he has delivered us from the power of darkness. And he's translated us into the kingdom of his dear son. Glory be to God. Thank you, Jesus. But he didn't just deliver them out. He said, I'm going to deliver them out of Egypt, but that isn't all he said he was going to do. He said, I'm coming down off of my throne to get them out of Egypt, but I'm not through with them. I'm going to take them into the land of promise. Glory be to God. What is that land of promise? It's not heaven. It's that glorious land of the baptism in the Holy Ghost, speaking in tongues, prophesying, praying for the sick, and casting out devils. It's that land of joy unspeakable and full of glory. Hallelujah. It's that land where we're not ashamed to shout the praises of God and make a little noise. It's the land of promise. Hallelujah. Glory be to God. Well, you see, he said, praying makes tremendous power available. And he said, I've come down to deliver them. I've come down to take them into the promised land. And then he said, I want to carry them all the way in. But now I want you to notice something else about that power. Here's Moses in the backside of the desert. Nobody has stirred him for 40 years. Nobody has got him excited about God in 40 years. Oh, he was a potential deliverer. The dream of God was in his heart, but he lost it when he killed that man. And he fled to the backside of the desert. Oh, his dream is gone. I like that little poem, Great It Is to Dream the Dream, when you stand in youth by the starry stream. But a greater thing is to fight life through and say at the end, the dream is true. Thank God we're going to fight life through. We're going to fight life through. I said, we're going to fight life through. I said, we're going to fight life through. I said, we're going to fight life through. And we are going to be able to say the dream is true. But Moses was back there with his dreams all shattered. It says the heartfelt, earnest, continued. We're going to talk about continued prayer before this conference is over. I'm telling you, it's not enough to say, here I am, give it to me now while the commercial's on. Oh, no, no, I don't want to miss it in the program. Hurry up, God, just give it to me right now. No, Jesus, we're going to find out what Jesus said about prayer. Jesus said something about continuing on. The heartfelt, earnest, continued prayer of a righteous person makes tremendous power available. Their cry to God brought God out of heaven, but I want you to know it didn't just touch them way back there on the backside of the desert. Suddenly Moses felt like going up into the mountain. It's God beginning to work. And then he set a bush on fire and it wouldn't burn. And an angel got in that bush and God spoke out of that bush. What is it? It's tremendous power available. I want you to know there are thousands of servants of God on the backside of the desert today. They've wandered away from God. They've gotten out of the will of God. They've been disqualified, as it were, sitting on the sidelines. But let me tell you something. If we'll pray, I'm telling you, the prodigals will come home. They will come home. And I'll tell you, they'll come out. The Jonas will get out of the whales and they'll start preaching the gospel of the Lord Jesus Christ. And I want you to notice that the tremendous power brought a deliverer. A deliverer. I tell you, when you pray, God sends people. I remember when Brother Bell died. He was the chief one that built all those old buildings over there. Brother Bell went on to heaven. And I knew we had to have a new building. One day, a building like this, and I told the Lord Jesus, I said, Jesus, And I prayed a lot about it. I said, I know how to preach, but I don't know how to build. I cannot build. I know we need a building. I know we have to build, but I cannot build unless you send somebody. I'll tell you, when you pray, God talks to people. And I remember after I prayed about it a long time, Brother Bell's brother, who was younger, who is a Baptist, who was living up the country, retired, never planned to build again. How many of you believe God can talk to Baptists? That didn't sound very convincing. He came down here and sat right across from me in our little cafeteria back over there when we had one. Tears streaming down his face. He said, Brother Osteen, Jesus told me to come down here and help you build. Jesus told me. I didn't ask him. He said, Jesus told me. And he built this building right here. I'm telling you, when you pray, Moses comes out of the desert. When you pray, your relatives come home to God. When you pray, your children are released from the devil's power. When you pray, your home is made right. When you pray, your church is on fire. And the last thing I want to say about it is this tremendous power available. I want you to know that when he delivered them out of Egypt, he didn't bring them empty-handed. The Bible said he brought them out with silver and gold, and there was not one single sick person in all their tribes, wealthy and healthy. You can criticize all you want to about health and wealth, but let me tell you something. Our God is the one who brought them out with health, and he brought them out with wealth. The Bible said they were loaded down with silver and gold, and there was not one sickly, weak, feeble one in all their tribes. Oh, my. What prayer does, it brought them out. It didn't just bring them out. It didn't just bring them out. It brought them out loaded with silver and gold and with health in their bodies. And I want you to know they were just covered by the blood of an animal. Their sins were just covered. They were just servants of God. They were not sons. And God saw the blood of an animal. And he said, when I see the blood of that animal, I even though your servants and your sins are just covered over temporarily there, I want you to know I'm going to bring you out with health, and I'm going to bring you out with wealth. Well, I got good news for you. We're not servants. We're sons and daughters of the Most High God. I have good news for you. Our sins are not just covered. Our sins are remitted, and our record is cleared, and our sins are gone. And we are not covered by the blood of an animal. We're covered by the blood of the Lord Jesus Christ. And I say, devil, take your hands off of my money. Take your hands off of my health. If they had health and wealth with the blood of an animal, how much more do I have a right to it with the blood of the Lord Jesus Christ? Glory be to God. And I'm telling you, we got something to shout about. But listen, the power is not going to come till we pray. It's not going to come till we pray. We're going to have to give ourselves to prayer. We're going to have to lead our churches in prayer. We're going to have to set the example in prayer. And when we pray, tremendous power is made available, and that power will meet every need that we have.
6: That's all the time we've got for today's presentation. I will have more from Brother Osteen next time. Glad you were listening. It's always a joy to hear from you. And we're glad when you let us know that you are particularly blessed by the preaching of John Osteen.
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9: Liberty Counsel's case involving a church in Maine will continue to proceed. We're going to be talking about this development on Faith and Freedom. I'm Matt Staver, founder and chairman of Liberty Counsel. Joining me is Holly Mead.
10: Well, this is a great development, as you mentioned. I mean, we've been fighting on behalf of this church for quite a while now, Calvary Chapel Belfast, that simply wants to buy a building to host church. It's a perfect building for the church, but then you have the University of Maine, the government in Maine is fighting against that.
9: Yeah, so this case, we ultimately filed suit against the University of Maine system. That's the entity that governs these public universities. And so the public university has a facility, and that facility has been used and rented by Calvary Chapel Belfast. And they have been a tenant. And then the University of Maine system decided to sell that particular building, and they put it up for public auction or public bid. Calvary Chapel Belfast was one of the entities that put up a bid, and it became the high bidder.
10: Yeah, the top bidder.
9: And so it was awarded to this church.
10: Right.
9: No problem.
10: You think, okay, fine, let's go on.
9: But then what happened is alumni and other people in the community, and again, here it goes, with LGBTQ agendas, protested. And they protested because, oh my goodness, Calvary Chapel Belfast has a biblical view that marriage is between one man and one woman.
10: Oh my goodness, that's biblical truth.
9: And that God created us as male or female.
10: And we don't like that.
9: No, and so there's no way that this particular building could possibly be sold to a church that has those kinds of beliefs. So with the protest, they ultimately went up to the highest level, and the bid was overturned. Then they put it out for a rebid. They said, oh, well, you know, we didn't take into consideration this Hutchinson Center building has a hub for networking, and they
10: like internet, right?
9: For internet.
10: Yeah.
9: And this university still needs to use that hub, so they did not take that into consideration. Well, wait a minute. If you go back and look at the actual proposal and the bid that was accepted, Calvary Chapel Belfast, as the top bidder, was going to allow the university to continue to use that internet hub.
10: Yeah.
9: So that was already resolved.
10: They're going to be a good neighbor.
9: The university is not going to lose that internet hub.
10: Right.
9: That's located in Hutchinson Center, the building that they were bidding for.
10: Right. They're there for spreading the gospel, and they're going to be good neighbors, good partners.
9: But clearly what happened is they tried to cover up the reason for revoking the bid. They couldn't come right out and say, well, we revoke it because of all the complaints that we're receiving, and those are, you believe in marriage as one man and one woman, and you believe God created two sexes, male and female, and we're going to revoke it because of that.
10: They're not going to admit their nefarious reasons.
9: Right, but that's why they did it, because in fact what we have in this case is information that's what ultimately created the controversy. It wasn't because of the hub. It wasn't because that they're not going to be able to afford to actually pay out the building. It wasn't because they're not going to be able to get a loan to cover the closing cost of the building. It was because the church, the entity buying it, oh my goodness, it's a Christian organization. And you can't sell public property to a Christian organization that actually will believe that God created two sexes, male and female, and that marriage is between one man and one woman, and therefore don't provide this facility. In fact, some donors / alumni said that they would cease donating to the University of Maine if they did not revoke this. Some lawmakers said that they would actually work against the University of Maine if they did not revoke this bid. So they revoked the bid. They put it out for another bid. And one of the entities that was lower in the bid now becomes the number one bidder, and they award it to the entity that was the number two bidder or the number two in rank, and they award it to another entity. So that's when we ultimately filed suit. We went to the lower court. The lower court ruled against the church. It was at a preliminary injunction stage, so we haven't gone to discovery or trial yet. And then we appealed to the First Circuit Court of Appeals. The First Circuit Court of Appeals upheld the lower court ruling denying a preliminary injunction for the main church against the University of Maine system. And so now we're in a position to say, well, we'll continue the case because this is a good issue. It's wrong. It's discriminatory what the University of Maine did. We'll be able to uncover additional information. So we're going to continue to litigate this case and now go into the discovery phase, which will involve production of documents, interrogatories where they're going to have to ask questions and answer questions, and then also, most importantly, depositions. And so getting these people in depositions to go over the whole history and looking at all the different emails and back and forth that they proposed and why they ended up making this decision and what led up to the decision. I think once all that's done, then we'll go back and ask for the court to make a final ruling on this case. So it's certainly far from over.
10: Yeah, we need to pray, though, for this case when we continue and go to back to court on this church's behalf. Because the church is just asking, we want to, you know, reside in this building. We want to be a positive light, a neighborhood in the community. And I'm sure any of these people from the University of Maine would be welcome to come in and attend the church. But it's a positive, you know, you want churches in your neighborhoods. You want that positive light in our communities. Because imagine if we didn't have any, it would totally be darkness. So that's what we're fighting against. This is darkness versus light in this case. And so continue to pray, please, because we want this church to prevail.
9: Well, the interesting thing is, you know, once this happened, we filed a lis pendens, a lien in the court system, which means that there's a lien on this property. And having a lien on this property, the university can't sell it until they satisfy the lien. Hmm. So in the meantime, the University of Maine has to upkeep the

0: bed. The bidder that was the high one was Calvary Chapel Belfast. Now they undid that, and they've done an improper bid, and now they gave it to the second highest bidder and took it away from Calvary Chapel Belfast. So they've really put themselves in a bind. And in the meantime, the consequence of which is they can't sell the building with the lien because you can't get clear title until the lien is resolved. And in the meantime, it's still their building, so they have to maintain it. So they're having to spend a lot of money to maintain this facility that otherwise they wouldn't have to do. It's a mess. And then down the road, they'll end up having to pay attorney's fees if we ultimately prevail. And I think we have a good shot under the Equal Protection Clause and Free Exercise Clause to prevail in this case.
1: And I believe the church had rented the building previously.
0: Right.
1: So they were a good renter. It was a perfect fit for them. And so now they get kicked out because they are standing for the gospel and biblical truth.
0: Well, the interesting thing, if you go to Maine, you kind of put this in the context. Sometimes you may not think of Maine in the same way that you think of, say, California or now even in Washington State, which is almost like Northern California in some places, at least in the certain areas like Seattle, not in some of the rural areas. But you think of California being very hostile to religion and a lot of cases coming out of California. Maine is like that as well.
1: Well, the government is like that in Maine, yeah.
0: The Maine government is like that. There's a lot of rural areas in Maine.
1: There's a lot of Christians
0: Maine
1: there.
0: Maine government. Yeah. Has really become anti-Christian. This was, beside California, the worst offender in COVID restrictions on places of worship. The second worst offender was Maine. We litigated there on behalf of Calvary Chapel, a different Calvary Chapel. That was the mother, frankly, of this particular church.
1: We could have set up an office in Maine as many times as we've gone there.
0: Well, in fact, in we have a number of situations ongoing in Maine right now because of the hostility there. We have the litigation that we did went with regards to Calvary Chapel of Bangor against the COVID restrictions. We have Calvary Chapel Belfast. Mm-hmm. We have another Calvary Chapel. And we also have Emily Bickford,
1: right.
0: The child custody situation where the court says you can't take your child to
1: right.
0: church. And that's now going on nearly 2 years.
1: And we previously had the healthcare workers.
0: Yeah, we have healthcare workers there as well. All of this really focused on an opposition to Christianity. So continue to keep this case in your prayers as we continue to litigate on behalf of Christians and particularly Calvary Chapel Belfast. LC.org is our website.
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3: 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The text will respond to you with instructions for giving conveniently and quickly in this offering. 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
4: This is Chuck Harding with A Moment for America. Is it interesting to you when we turn on the news, they begin with the phrase, "Good evening," and then proceed to tell us for the next hour why it's not? These pundits and prognosticators, whether they be on the right or the left, too often sensationalize the news as if they want to keep us in a state of urgency and even fear. So we will continue to watch, listen, and or read their news source.

0: Why? Sensationalism equals ratings. These Chicken Littles, who say the sky is falling? Well, it's not. Case in point, the left wing, saying global warming was going to kill us until they sent ships to the polar ice caps to study its effects. And because of record cold temperatures, they were iced in. I don't know about you, but that warms the cockles of my heart. So then they backed up and said, no, not global warming, we mean climate change. But God answers them in Genesis 8:22, where he says, while the earth remaineth, seed time and harvest, cold and heat, summer and winter, and day and night shall not cease. God is saying, as long as the earth remaineth, there will be climate change. We must filter everything that comes into our life by biblical standards. That is having a biblical worldview. We need to be reading the good news of God's Word more than watching the daily news of the world. This is Chuck Harding. Think about it, America. For more on this subject and other issues, go to missiontoamerica.us.
1: Today is Thursday. Let's take a look at the weather for the Amarillo area tonight. Overnight low, mid to upper 70s. Gusty winds in the night, up to 35 miles an hour from the south. Tomorrow's high temperature about 104. They say there's a 50% chance of rain. Saturday, high temperature about 102. On Sunday, high temperature about 100 to 105 degrees. On Monday, 105 to 110.
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1: Good afternoon. Welcome to the program. You're listening to the Eat Right Health Promotion Center Wellness Hour. I am your host, Tim Cunningham. We are coming to you from the studios here at the Kingdom Keys Network in Amarillo. Today is June the 18th, 2026. On this date, this program is coming to you live. I am a registered and licensed dietitian, got my degree at Oklahoma State University in Stillwater, Oklahoma, and this is a program about your health, ways to improve it, and ways to get you on that winning road to wellness. We do that by bringing you the latest information and research in vitamins, minerals, herbs, exercise, drugs, basically anything that has to do with your health. We want to talk about it here on this program and get you informed and get you educated. Now, I think the education is really the key to it all. We want you to make good decisions when it comes to your health care. And good decisions come from good education. And the key word there is good education. Let's talk a little bit about eggs. You know, eggs have been chastised for many, many years. Eggs, when I was in school, one of the things they told us was there's a couple of perfect foods in the world. One of them is liver, and one of them is eggs. So anytime that you took a nutritional exam and eggs was listed on there, or liver was listed on there, those were the two things that you always would choose because of the nutritional quality of the food product that was in, or the nutrients that were in those food products. So a recent Tufts University study has found that eating one or more eggs per week is correlated with a 47% reduced risk of Alzheimer's disease. Now, as part of the rush memory and aging process, researchers followed more than 1,000 people in a retirement community. In over 6 years, the seniors with an average age of 81 recorded their dietary intake and underwent annual diagnosis assessments for Alzheimer's disease. The study found that the participants who ate an egg or more every week were less likely to be diagnosed with Alzheimer's. They found that the participants who ate an egg or more every week were less likely to be diagnosed with Alzheimer's disease. These results are similar to those of a cohort study that was done in Finland that reported that individuals with a high egg consumption had better cognitive function than those with a low egg consumption. So the researchers credit the choline that is naturally occurring in the egg as a key factor of the findings. Now, along with the omega-3 fatty acids, the lutein that is also found in the eggs, choline has been shown to promote brain health and in this case is linked to a reduced risk of Alzheimer's disease. More than 750,000 Canadians currently live with Alzheimer's disease. That number is expected to rise as our population continues to age. In an effort to improve the health outcomes of this large segment of the population, many of the researchers are exploring the connection between diet and brain health. The choline that is found in eggs plays a key role in forming acetylcholine, which is a neurotransmitter that is essential for learning and memory. And as we age, the levels of acetylcholine naturally decline, potentially leading to cognitive decline and memory issues. So if we advance our understanding of steps and tools that can help to reduce the risk of Alzheimer's disease, this is an important area of research to support the population that suffers from these conditions. Eggs are a source of 13 essential vitamins and nutrients, including high-quality protein. Funding from the Tufts study was provided through a research partner, the Egg Nutrition Center, so you need to be aware of that. But basically, according to this research, the more eggs you eat, the better off you are with brain health. Now, not everybody likes eggs. I personally don't like eggs. So what is in the egg that is actually leading to the beneficial properties of the egg itself? It's the lecithin. So lecithin is a phospholipid that contains phosphatidylcholine, phosphatidylserine, acetylcholine. I mean, the list of the actual nutrients that are in the lecithin are very they're condensed. They have a much higher concentration than what you would get in just eating an egg alone. And we're not talking about eating an egg white. We're talking about eating the whole egg. Most of the nutrients that are in eggs is actually found in the yolk. And that's why it's important that you eat the whole egg, not just the egg white. But when we look into lecithin, lecithin is, like I said, it's a phospholipid. It's a fat emulsifier, and it's used a lot in cooking. It's used to help fat blend in with dry types of ingredients so that they become fluid rather than becoming clumpy. And you'll see lecithin in a lot of different ingredient listings on various types of bakery products and so forth. Lots of confusion on lecithin. Lecithin does not contain any type of a protein. It contains a phospholipid. So the easiest source of lecithin to find is a soy-based lecithin that's been around for 50, 60, 70 years because it's so abundant. And inside of that is where you find all of these components, these cholines and so forth, that are so beneficial for helping with brain development. Now, interestingly enough, we have a product at the store that it's called Perkup. It's a powdered product that we use for women who are breastfeeding or for women who are pregnant, who are trying to maintain their weight and so forth. Perkup was originally developed by Adele Davis. It was in a book called Let's Get Well. And one of the main things in that product is lecithin. And this was done back in the early 70s. Now we see all of the research that is associated with the benefits of choline, of inositol, of phosphatidylserine, of phosphatidylcholine. I mean, the list kind of goes on and on with all of those nutrients that are so important that are naturally occurring in that lecithin. And you don't have to isolate out those different components. I mean, you can buy phosphatidylcholine, you can buy phosphatidylserine, or you can buy lecithin granules that you actually can sprinkle on your food or put in the protein drink, and you get those benefits in a much higher concentration. Why that is interesting is because she was recommending this in relationship to like chronic fatigue, people who just needed support for their adrenals, but also to help with just giving a little bit of a lift to a person who wasn't getting that lift. We started using it with breastfeeding because it gave the extra calories and it gave the choline that is found in the lecithin that is so beneficial for the development of the brain in a newborn baby as well as in a baby who has not yet come out of the womb. And the research now has caught up with what was going on in the 70s, talking about how important these nutrients are for brain development. And then we use it also because it helps with the prevention of mastitis. Being a phospholipid, it helps keep the fats fluid, which therefore prevents the mammary gland from becoming clogged. And that is one of the biggest benefits of the Perkup, is the lecithin that is found in there. Now, TikTok, Facebook, all of these different types of social media applications will tell you it needs to be sunflower lecithin. Honestly, it doesn't matter if it comes from sunflower, if it comes from egg, if it comes from soy. They are all lecithin. There's no protein in any of those products. There's not a risk of any issue with a soy-based lecithin. It works. It's worked for 70 years. It will continue to work into the future, and it is hugely beneficial in helping with preventing mastitis, in helping the choline concentrations in the brain, and helping to clean up the liver. I mean, there's a whole bunch of things that lecithin is actually very good for. Now, We started on this last week, and we'll continue it today because we just kind of rushed through it real quick. A study on how we can actually help aging cells improve themselves. And this is a study talking about phosphatidylcholine and how it reduces the flexibility, or low levels of phosphatidylcholine reduce the flexibility of the mitochondria, accelerating the age-related deterioration. We've talked about the mitochondria in the past. So you have the cell. Inside of the cell, you have what's called the powerhouse of the cell, which is the mitochondria. And it kind of looks like a sea cucumber, if you know what that looks like. It's kind of like a sponge. A big, long sponge, and it has these lines, basically, that go through it, and that's where all of the ATP production in the body occurs. ATP is adenosine triphosphate. This is what makes energy production, and it comes from the mitochondria. Now, it's dependent upon many things. It's dependent on B vitamins. It's dependent upon phosphatidylcholine. It's dependent on a whole lot of different nutrients that are naturally occurring in the body through the foods that you consume. So, one of the biggest questions in aging research is why it is that people tend to lose their energy and vitality over time. The mitochondria is best known for generating the energy cells needed to function, but scientists have now understood that they do much more. These structures also help to coordinate communication within cells. They support adaptation to changing conditions. They regulate many processes that are essential for life, and they provide the energy needed for movement, for growth, and for tissue repair. Now, though mitochondrial performance is known to decline with age, the reasons behind this gradual deterioration have remained unclear. So for many years, researchers have suspected that genetic damage inside of the mitochondria was the primary cause of the decline. A new study that just came out in the journal Nature Communication points to another important factor. And the international team that were responsible for this research found that the disruptions in the mitochondrial network are linked to changes in the membrane composition. And that's where the lecithin, the phosphatidylcholine, the phosphatidylserine, these lipotropic, where they work, is in the membrane. They're what's responsible for allowing things to come in and allowing things to go out. And at the center of the discovery was phosphatidylcholine, one of the most abundant lipids that are found in biological membranes. It helps membranes remain flexible and able to reorganize when it's needed. This flexibility is especially important for mitochondrial fusion, a process in which individual mitochondria join together to form interconnected networks. The networks allow cells to share and distribute vital components, including energy molecules, metabolic products, DNA, and signaling compounds. By remaining connected, the mitochondria can balance resources and replace damaged parts more effectively. The researchers discovered that phosphatidylcholine production naturally decreases with age. As the levels fall, the mitochondria membrane becomes increasingly fragmented and dysfunctional. So when they disabled the genes that were involved in phosphatidylcholine production, the mitochondria quickly began to resemble those typically that were seen with a much older animal. When they gave phosphatidylcholine as a precursor to choline, it restored a more youthful mitochondria structure within just a couple of days. So it was a very surprising thing to learn. Now, this is really, really important because this is a basic component of cell integrity and cell health and aging. If we can keep the membrane around the cell blocking things that shouldn't be there and allowing things that should be there in and out, then we can make a long way into helping with preventing the aging process of your life. Now, I bring this up because if you look at macular degeneration, there's some research looking into like serine, which is a component of phosphatidylserine, which is also a component of lecithin, in relationship to eye health. I mean, the list goes on and on into the benefits of the whole food product, which is also found in the whole egg, versus isolating out certain types of components. And it's really important that you're getting the whole complex rather than focusing on the individual nutrients. And I think that's the case with everything. It's really important to have the whole complex versus the individual components that we isolate out of research, but we lose some of the other benefits because we don't look at the whole picture. All right, we'll take a quick break and we'll be right back.
0: 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No sulfates or artificial preservatives are used. Eat Right Health Promotion Center is at 2425 I-40 West in Wolfland Square. There is ample truck parking space behind the store just off I-40 at Georgia Street. The telephone number is 806-353-7476. Eat Right presents this program on the Kingdom Keys Network each Thursday at 5 p.m. and each Friday at 1 a.m.
2: 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Telephone calls cannot be taken in the program today.
3: You know I love that organic cooking. I always ask for more. And they call me Mr. Natural. On down to the health food store.
1: Good afternoon. Welcome back to the program. You're listening to the Eat Right Health Promotion Center Wellness Hour. I am your host, Tim Cunningham. We are coming to you from the studios here at the Kingdom Keys Network in Amarillo. All right, so as we went to break, we were talking about the importance of lecithin and the benefits that are associated with lecithin in your food. And lecithin comes from eggs, and it comes from soy, and it comes from sunflower. There's many sources. Doesn't matter the source. They all have concentrations of phosphatidylcholine, choline, phosphatidylserine. The list goes on and on. These are all things that are beneficial to your brain. Now, there are many forms of lecithin on the market. There is soft gels. There are granules. There are liquids that are used for baking. Really, for your health, the best form of lecithin is a granule form. It's got the highest concentrations of these nutrients, and that's what you're looking for if you're trying to keep your health under control. You know, it's also interesting. I mean, there are so many underlying things that it's beneficial for. So because of the way that the mitochondria communicates with each other and how if you keep the cell structure working strong, where it controls RNA, DNA, and so forth, then it is hugely beneficial as well in helping with controlling infections and fevers. Believe it or not, it works really well in helping to keep a fever under control. When you cook an egg, you kind of lose some of those beneficial properties. So be aware of that as well. But it is something that we have forgotten about that we need to be reminded of, that some of these older types of nutrients are really important. And we've, you know, as I said before, we've seen the studies on choline in relationship to brain development in children. And we've talked about in the past that it's about a 500 milligram concentration that is required in order for that brain to develop properly. And most prenatals do not have that high enough concentration. They may have 50 to 100 milligrams, but they're not going to have that high enough concentration to give you what the research shows to be beneficial in helping with brain development. That's where, then, the lecithin can come into play. And it's, I mean, you can take choline by itself, but why not take something that gives you all of those benefits in a more whole type of food product? And the Perk Up is wonderful for that. All right, change gears. I'm going to talk about sleep for a minute. Let's talk about an alternative to melatonin. So we know that melatonin is a very effective sleep aid, but But there are some people who just can't do it. It causes daytime drowsiness or it causes vivid dreams. There is a new alternative that has just recently come out. It's called Peaceful Z's. And it is a plant-based product. It's not a hormone product. And it's completely melatonin-free. It features a component called mazanol, which is a proprietary extract that is made from immature, non-GMO corn leaves. Not from corn, but from the leaves that are on corn. It works by gently spurring your body to produce more melatonin, ensuring a balanced supply without flooding the system with the hormone. It's been clinically proven to improve sleep quality, to reduce the stress hormone cortisol, and best of all, it works as well as melatonin. It's non-habit forming. It's easy to, little bitty capsule, easy to swallow. Melatonin is a fantastic product for most people. It even works better when it's combined with theanine and 5-HTP and some different things to help calm the mind. But there's just some people who cannot do it. We know that melatonin begins to decrease as you age. Melatonin is naturally produced in the body when exposed to darkness. But at around the age of 40, we produce less and less, according to the Cleveland Clinic. Melatonin supplements provide an extra boost of melatonin, but some people find that it gives them vivid dreams, and that makes it worse, or they wake up drowsy the next morning. So what mazanol does, or what Peaceful Z's do, is it helps to gently increase your body's natural production of melatonin without reaching the large doses provided by the supplements. It contains a compound called 6-MBOA that can regulate the production of both melatonin and serotonin, a neurotransmitter that promotes positive mood. The molecular structure of 6-MBOA is very similar to that of melatonin, so it can bind to melatonin receptions. The researchers show it binds especially well to the receptors that are involved with restorative deep sleep. It also stimulates the production of serotonin. It works by triggering enzymes that promote serotonin formation and by blocking enzymes that reduce serotonin. It also helps to reduce levels of cortisol, which is a stress hormone that definitely plays a factor in reducing sleep. But not being a hormone, when they did a double-blind placebo-controlled study with 19 to 73-year-olds, they found a 49% improvement in sleep quality, a 47% increase in deep sleep, a 9% increase in total sleep time, 36% reduction in cortisol levels, 17% increase in well-being, a 36% reduction in mood-related symptoms. Another randomized double-blind placebo-controlled study of 52 adults experiencing moderate stress. They found that when they were taking the 6-MBOA, the active ingredient of the Peaceful Z's, for 4 weeks, they enjoyed a 40% better sleep quality, 30% fewer nighttime awakening, a 33% reduction in the time it takes to fall asleep, and 24% more time spent in deep REM sleep. So if you are a person who has an issue with melatonin because it gives you nightmares, or in my case, if I take too much, it makes me hyper, this is a product that is not a hormone, but helps hit the receptor sites without giving you any of those side effects. Interestingly enough, it's coming from corn, from the leaves of a corn plant. Who would have thought? A study came out looking at chronic fatigue. And this was looking at a deficiency of B12 and folate in relationship to chronic fatigue syndrome. This was done from the Osaka Metropolitan University's Graduate School of Human Life and Ecology investigated whether deficiencies in certain vitamins could be connected to fatigue and motivation levels. And they focused on folate, on vitamin B12. These are two nutrients that help to regulate homocysteine, a substance in the blood that tends to rise when these vitamins are lacking. They included 600 healthy Japanese adults, and they measured blood levels of homocysteine, folate, and vitamin B12. Then they evaluated participants' fatigue and motivation using the Chalder Fatigue Scale Questionnaire. They found that participants with higher homocysteine levels generally had lower levels of folate and vitamin B12 regardless of sex. They then looked more closely at how homocysteine levels related to fatigue in men and women separately. Their analysis also accounted for factors that could influence fatigue, including age, sleep duration, workload, and eating habits. And they showed that men with higher homocysteine levels were more likely to report greater physical fatigue. In women, elevated homocysteine levels were linked to a lower motivation. This suggested relationship between B12 and folate and fatigue in healthy individuals may represent the first report of its kind. Blood homocysteine levels have traditionally raised concerns in relation to cardiovascular disease, dementia, and fractures. These findings suggest that attention should also be paid to fatigue and motivation in the future. To prevent an increase in homocysteine, it is important to avoid deficiencies in B12 and folate. Maintaining a well-balanced diet on a daily basis is essential. When we started doing blood screenings, probably 20 years ago, one of the reasons why we did them was because the guy who started the company had high homocysteine levels. Homocysteine is a protein that's found in your blood. It's kind of like cholesterol, but it's a protein instead of a fat. And the research shows that when you have higher homocysteine levels, you have a higher risk of cardiovascular disease and stroke. And this is, like I said, 20 years ago. So his thought process was, okay, I've had 5 heart attacks. I have normal cholesterol. Why are we not testing for homocysteine? And so he started a nonprofit in order to do testing that included homocysteine in almost all of their tests. Now, over the years, homocysteine just kind of became pushed to the side. There was not a whole lot of research that glorified it. A lot of research just didn't even look at it. But what homocysteine does is it causes inflammation in those blood vessels. Now, as we look into what lowers homocysteine levels, then we find that betaine is one thing that helps. But we find that pyridoxal 5-phosphate, which is a form of B6, we find that folate, which is the active form of folic acid, and we find that methylcobalamin, which is the active form of B12, make a big impact in helping to lower those homocysteine levels. When we lower those, then we decrease the risk of cardiovascular disease and stroke. Now, we can tie this into the new genetic testing that looks at MTHFR deficiencies. This is the methylation of the B vitamins that a lot of people are putting on the burner as being, you know, how to determine whether or not you're getting the actual B vitamin that you need. If you have an MTHFR deficiency, the liver is unable to methylize those B vitamins and put them into a form that the body can utilize. So folic acid will not convert into folate. So cyanocobalamin will not convert into methylcobalamin. Pyridoxal hydrochloride doesn't convert into pyridoxal 5-phosphate. This is all enzyme conversion that occurs in the body that is complex, and not everybody needs to look at the biochemistry of it all. But we know there is a segment of the population who is unable to do that, and that's where they call it the MTHFR genetic deficiency. That particular population tends to have higher levels of homocysteine. They tend to have higher concentrations of cardiovascular disease and stroke in their life. They tend to be more have more issues with having a baby with spina bifida, which, if you remember, spina bifida is related to the folate. The folate is responsible for cell replication. If you don't have folate in your body, then the spinal cord does not develop properly, which therefore can lead to spina bifida. These are all new types of genetic issues that are being looked into, trying to determine, you know, if we fix this, will it fix that, and that, and the that. We're going to take a quick break. We'll come back. We'll talk a bit more about this, because I think it's important that you make sure that you're getting what you need. We'll take a quick break and be right back.
4: Hi, I'm Dr. Michael Murray with a minute of important health news that you can use. The good news keeps coming about the cancer preventative effect of lycopene, the health-promoting red pigment found in tomato products. A study presented at the annual meeting of the American Association for Cancer Research demonstrated that lycopene is able to activate special detoxification enzymes that help cells eliminate harmful carcinogens. Add this effect to lycopene's important antioxidant actions, and it is little wonder that population studies clearly show that lycopene is an important ally in the battle against breast cancer, prostate cancer, heart disease, and skin cancer. In addition to eating tomato-based products, lycopene supplements are an efficient way to boost lycopene levels. 15 milligrams of lycopene from a supplement is equal to the amount of lycopene in 5 tomatoes.
2: 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Telephone calls cannot be taken in the program today.
3: You know I love that organic cooking. I always ask for more. And they call me Mr. Natural on down to the health food store. I only
1: Good afternoon. Welcome to the program. You're listening to the Eat Right Health Promotion Center Wellness Hour. I'm your host, Tim Cunningham. We're coming to you from the studios here at the Kingdom Keys Network in Amarillo. So we got a text message over the break. I'm taking rovastatin for high cholesterol. Should I avoid eating eggs? Question mark. And the answer is no. The studies have shown that cholesterol is not produced from the food that you eat. It's actually coming from your liver. So there's no problem with eating eggs. That whole egg hogwash is gone, and you're welcome to eat as many as you want. The whole thought process behind that was, well, if you're eating foods that are high in cholesterol, then you're raising your cholesterol. And that is not the way it works. Cholesterol comes from inflammation in the blood vessel. When the inflammation hits, the liver produces cholesterol trying to quench that inflammation. So eat your eggs, get your lecithin. It's actually good for you. In relationship to what we were talking about with MTHFR and folate and B12, this study with chronic fatigue showing high homocysteine levels. So if we have a person who has a family history of stroke and we look at homocysteine levels, then we can get an indication of whether or not their B6, B12, and folate levels are actually where they need to be. When somebody's running high, then it's a possibility that they may have the MTHFR genetic deficiency. Is it necessary to do MTHFR genetic testing? That's your choice. I think you can get that indication from other types of tests that are a whole lot less expensive. If you have that family history, then it's something that's important to think about. We know that if you have high homocysteine, you have an increased risk of having a stroke. You're more likely to form a blood clot. In relationship to that, if you are a female in particular, you need to be aware that if you're taking estrogen, you also are more prone to having blood clots. So that combination of those two things together could dramatically increase the likelihood of you actually having a stroke. So it's something that you definitely need to be aware of and you need to be thinking about. Most supplements now are actually converting it over to the methylized form of these B vitamins, so it's not that big of an issue anymore in the health food store world. It is a big issue still in your Centrums and your drugstore type of world and grocery store type of world. They are still commonly used because they're less expensive. most multivitamins now are pretty much incorporated in the health food store world to make sure that you're getting the methylized form of these nutrients. All right. Here's a light topic for you. Interesting study came out looking at grapes. It's grape season. You can buy grapes now. They're in season, preferably organically grown. And we'll talk about organically versus non-organically a little bit later in the program. This particular study, the volunteers consumed the equivalent of 3 servings of whole grapes each day for 2 weeks. The researchers then analyzed gene expression in the participants, the skin before and after grape consumption, both with and without exposure to low doses of UV radiation. They found that major differences in gene expression both between individuals and within the same individual over time. Each participant began the study with a unique pattern of gene activity in their skin. Those patterns shifted after eating grapes and also changed following UV exposure. Additional changes appeared when grape consumption and UV exposure were combined. Even though every participant responded differently, the researchers observed that grape consumption consistently altered gene expression in all subjects. So after examining the data, they identified common biological effects linked to grape consumption. The gene activity changes pointed towards increased keratinization and cornification processes that help form the skin's protective outer barrier against environmental damage. They also measured levels of melandialdehyde, a marker of oxidative stress, after exposing the skin to low doses of UV radiation, which is basically sunlight. The participants who consumed grapes showed lower levels of this marker, suggesting a reduced oxidative stress in the skin. We are now certain that grapes act as a superfood and mediate a nutrigenomic response in humans. They observed this with the largest organ of the body, the skin. The changes in gene expression indicated improvements in skin health. But beyond skin, it is nearly certain that grape consumption affects gene expression in other somatic tissues of the body, such as the liver, the muscle, the kidney, and even the brain. It helps to understand how consumption of a whole food, in this case grapes, affects overall health. It's very exciting to be working in the post-genomics era where we can finally start to employ functional genomics and actually visualize complex matrices indicative of nutrigenomic responses. Now, the reason why this study is interesting is because inside of grape skin is polyphenols, and inside of grape seeds are polyphenols as well. And these are things that are super good for the skin. There, many, many years ago, there was a study done looking at grape seed extract in relationship to tightening up the skin. They basically called it a facelift without the facelift because of the beneficial components that were found in the grape seed itself. We know that it is really good for the skin, really good for varicose veins, spider veins, and so forth. But interestingly enough, it's also very good for floaters in the eye. So when you have those little things that cross over your eyeballs so that you get squiggly lines or whatever it may be, grapeseed extract really does a good job at helping to get rid of that. Now we have all of this new research looking into grapeseed extract in relationship to cancer prevention. You know, if you pick up one of the free books that we have at the store on beating cancer with nutrition, it talks in there about grapeseed. And then we're seeing all of this research looking into the effects of grapeseed extract in helping with being an antioxidant, basically, but helping with the prevention of cancer. Lots of studies on breast cancer, prostate cancer, colorectal cancer. It's a pretty interesting product. And the results are phenomenal. And now we have a study looking at its relationship to skin and how it's protective against UV rays. And once again, whole food. We go back to the whole food challenge.
5: Now, importantly, I think it needs to be organically raised, which means that there's no pesticides or herbicides in order to affect it. And one of the reasons why that is so important is not because of the concentration of the nutrients that are in the soil of a organically raised product, because that is important, but there's just not a huge difference there. It has to do with the chemical nutrients that are found in the plant product itself, the polyphenols. When a grape is exposed to an insect, or it's exposed to a weed growing next to it, taking all of its water, that makes that plant so much stronger. So not only does it bring out the flavor in the grape, but it also brings out the polyphenols and the beneficial components of the grape, because that's its defense mechanism against the insect that is biting on it. And that's what you're after. You're after that higher concentration of those nutrients. And you do not get it in a standardly grown type of grape that is subjected to pesticides and herbicides. The only place where you get that higher concentration is in an organically grown type of grape. Now, when we talk about these different components of our food that are so beneficial in helping your body, then we look at them in relationship to like cancer. So there are two new studies that have identified risk factors that may be associated with the increased incidence of colorectal cancer among young people. The majority of the cases are sporadic, suggesting modifiable, non-genetic factors may play an important role. In the first study, they identified a distinct phenotype based on multiple factors associated with an elevated risk in people who were 18 to 49 years old. In addition, they found that inflammatory bowel disease, family history of colorectal cancer, severe obesity, and obesity were independent predictors that increased the risk for early onset versus late onset colorectal cancer more than twice. In the second study, a history of oral antibiotic exposure was associated with an increased risk for colorectal adenomas, especially among people with a greater or longer history of using these agents. So two studies highlight risk factors for early onset colorectal cancer, including obesity, family history, and antibiotic use. These findings suggest potential for personalized screening strategies, though more data is needed before changing the current guidelines. There is growing evidence that links early onset with obesity, metabolic syndrome, and diabetes. To find out more, they did a study with 46,000 people. They compared three groups, 2,500 people with early onset colorectal cancer versus 51 people with late onset, 3,200 people with early onset versus 6,400 individuals who were control, 12,000 people with late onset versus 24,000 control subjects. There were a number of factors that predicted the early onset, including inflammatory bowel disease, so IBS, diverticulitis, colitis, chronic diarrhea, chronic constipation. They all fall under that that type of a headline. A family history, obesity, severe obesity, metabolic syndrome, diabetes, hepatic steatosis, which is a fatty liver, within 24 months before diagnosis. So we have populations that have the highest risk factor are those who have IBS, those who have a family history, those who are overweight, and those who have metabolic syndrome, diabetes, and fatty liver. Well, being overweight typically is associated with having diabetes, with having a fatty liver, and with having metabolic syndrome. So we can incorporate all of that into one category. That group of the population tends to have a higher risk. When we look at 20-year-olds to 49-year-olds, we see a population that is dramatically growing in obesity risk and metabolic syndrome. Their cholesterol is messed up. They have fatty liver disease. They're overweight. They eat a bunch of junk. And that is the group that we are seeing this dramatic increase in colorectal cancer in young people. Those are the people that we're seeing it in. So then they looked a little bit deeper, and another study came out looking at how pesticides may help to explain some of the rising risk. Let's take a break. We'll come back. We'll talk about it. Take a quick break and be right back.
2: This is offering week for this ministry. It takes approximately $1,100 each day, or $33,000 a month, which is about $400,000 a year to operate this ministry. Most of our incoming funds to keep everything paid and money for repairs that occur come through people. Most of the programs are not paid programs. Several other programs are only partially paid by the ministry that is featured. 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God is our source, but He uses people. If you are able and willing to contribute to this special offering, it would be greatly appreciated. And I sincerely believe it will be greatly blessed of the Lord. Give to a cause like this, and it will be given to you according to Jesus. One way to give is by using a texting number. 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For the message part of the text, put in KKN. The text will respond to you with instructions for giving conveniently and quickly in this offering. Call for more information or look on our website to see other ways to give.
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3: You know I love that organic cooking. I always ask for more. And they call me Mr. Natural on down to the health food store.
5: Well, I can remember to turn the volume down on the song, but I can't remember to turn my microphone on. I apologize for that. You're listening to the Eat Right Health Promotion Center Wellness Hour. As we went to the break, we're talking about colorectal cancer and the increased rate that we're seeing in young people and how it's associated with metabolic syndrome, obesity, family history. But some new studies have just come out also looking at possibly being associated with pesticides. You know, colorectal cancer for many years was associated with aging. About 90% of the cases occurred in people who are over the age of 50. The rates of early colorectal cancer, defined as a diagnosis before age 50, have been rising. The trend has puzzled researchers, and a new study offers a potential clue pointing to environmental exposure, including a commonly used agricultural pesticide as potential contributors. Now, rather than focusing solely on known risk factors, these researchers in Spain took a novel exposome approach, examining the cumulative environmental and lifestyle exposure that individuals experience over their lifetime. They included more than 450 cases across data sets comparing patients with these environmental exposures with those who were diagnosed at age 70 or older. And the investigators evaluated 29 exposure-related factors spanning lifestyle variables, for example, diet and education, environmental exposure like air pollution, and multiple agricultural pesticides. Surprisingly, Tumor biology showed few meaningful differences between early and late onset. The rising early onset colorectal cancer rates may be linked to environmental exposure, including the herbicide picloram. The researchers used DNA methylation to identify this association, suggesting environmental factors might accelerate tumor development in young individuals. That led us to think that something external must be contributing, something that triggers or influences tumor development. So to better capture lifetime exposure, which are difficult to measure directly, they used a DNA methylation in an innovative proxy. These chemicals modification attached to the DNA and they influence gene expression. Methylation risk scores from tumor samples were patterned and generated. And what they found was that a lot of these folks who are exposed to high concentrations of this particular pesticide actually had a higher risk of developing, or not a pesticide, but an herbicide, had a higher risk of developing early symptoms of colorectal cancer. So this is a lifetime exposure issue that is causing this increased risk, along with diet, exercise, and so forth. This is just merely another study looking into why it is that we have this dramatic increase in the number of young people who have this condition. So we don't know, but we're trying to figure it out. We know that pesticides and herbicides have never been good, other than growing plants without, to feed everybody. But here's another study looking at pesticides in relationship to brain damage. Researchers from the Columbia University Mailman School of Public Health, Children's Hospital in Los Angeles, looked at 270 kids and adolescents participating in the Columbia Center for Children's Environmental Health birth cohort. All the subjects were born to African-American and Latino mothers. They had detectable levels of CPF in their umbilical cord blood between the ages of 6 and 14. These participants underwent behavioral evaluations and brain damaging. The results showed a clear dose-dependent relationship.

You know, the research on pesticides and herbicides continues to grow. Everybody knows about organophosphates. They know about Roundup. They know about the research that has been done looking at Roundup. But yet we continue to support and utilize these products in our everyday life. And the only way that you can actually differentiate between produce is by looking to see if it is organically raised versus non-organically raised. A organic farmer goes through a 5-year testing process to make sure that the soil does not contain trace elements of pesticides and herbicides. That's a long period of time that this person has devoted to make sure that what they're selling to the public is an actual organically raised product. There's a lot of people who will say, well, I don't use any pesticides or herbicides, but I'm not organically labeled because I don't want to pay the fee for that. And that's fine and dandy. But we don't know for sure if whoever was there before you was using them, or whoever happens to be walking by your field is spraying it. We don't know. The research over the years with increased rates of cancer, heart disease, Alzheimer's disease, Parkinson's disease in particular, are directly correlated back to pesticide and herbicide exposure. When you go into a grocery store and they have an organic section, it's really important that you are paying attention to where that organic section is. If they are not a certified organic retailer, and they can sell both traditional produce and conventional produce, they can set their organic produce right below their traditional produce. When those sprayers come on and they spray down on that lettuce, it's going to wash down onto your organic produce and it becomes contaminated. If they're not using a separate cooler, like a walk-in cooler, to store their produce, then it becomes contaminated with traditional produce from the gases that come off the bananas, from off the tomatoes, from off the apples. I mean, the list goes on. So it is a hype word. It's become very popular, but it is something that, because of its popularity, you need to be aware of how it actually is being stored, how it's being put out for display, and whether or not it's being cross-contaminated with traditional type of produce. So pay attention. A certified organic retailer cannot have traditional produce for sale in their store. And that's what we are. All of our produce is organically raised. We also can't do local people who are not organically certified. And that's kind of the bad part, because we'd like to support local farmers. But if they don't have an organic certification, we can't legally put it into our store. We have to be very careful of that, which is why you will find that, you know, we don't have a local okra supplier, because we can't get a organically raised okra. So it's all complex. It's all legality. But folks, it is really important that you eat as much organic as you can. And I understand that the cost is sometimes prohibitive. But if you just go on the internet, look up the Dirty Dozen, and make sure that of that Dirty Dozen, those you are buying organic, and that's strawberries, it always hits the top. Grapes always hits the top. Of that Dirty Dozen, at least get those organic. And if you're not in the Dirty Dozen, then it's your choice as to what you do with that. But really important, make sure that you're staying away from those pesticides and herbicides. There's no question that these things cause problems, that they cause disease process. And they're not going to go away. Because, frankly, I don't know how we could feed everybody in the world unless we had the ability to dramatically increase the abundance of the food that is being grown. And it's become so difficult for farmers just to produce what they normally would produce. If we regulate it too much, there's not going to be enough food. So I get the farmer's aspect. I get the natural world aspect. But you as the consumer, you're the one that has to make that choice. And you need to be aware of all the different complications and associations that are with that. That goes also back into the processed food world. You know, we continue to support ultra-processed foods, and we continue to have increased

0: increased risk of colorectal cancer, increased risk of heart disease. There was a study out today looking at all of the different preservatives and so forth that are found in ultra-processed foods that are linked to an increased risk of high blood pressure, high cholesterol, obesity. But yet, they still are being consumed. And until the consumer doesn't buy the product, then there will be no changes. So, just something to be aware of. All right, you've been listening to the Eat Right Health Promotion Center Wellness Hour. We're here every Thursday from 5 to 6 right here on the Kingdom Keys Network. We'll be back next week, same time, same station. Till then, I hope you have a great week and a great weekend.
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2: Today is Thursday. Let's take a look at the weather for the Amarillo area. Tonight, overnight low, mid to upper 70s. Gusty winds in the night, up to 35 miles an hour from the south. Tomorrow's high temperature, about 104. They say there's a 50% chance of rain. Saturday, high temperature about 102. On Sunday, high temperature about 100 to 105 degrees. On Monday, 105 to 110.

0: This is offering week for this ministry. It takes approximately $1,100 each day, or $33,000 a month, which is about $400,000 a year, to operate this ministry. Most of our incoming funds to keep everything paid and money for repairs that occur come through people. Most of the programs are not paid programs. Several other programs are only partially paid by the ministry that is featured. 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The text will respond to you with instructions for giving conveniently and quickly in this offering. Call for more information or look on our website to see other ways to give.
1: Okay, welcome to Music with a Message. We're Johnny and Lori Thomason, and we are coming to you. This is going to be the offering week edition of Music
2: there
1: with a Message.
2: So, that's what I was looking for. It's the offering edition.
1: Yes, that's right.
2: Music with a Message. That's right. Man, I tell you what, it's hot out there.
1: Woo-wee.
2: A little bit warm.
1: It is a little warm, but that's okay.
2: Yeah, it's fine. We're enjoying it. We've been out down south and come back. Had to run to Lubbock real quick, and now we're back.
1: Well, not real quick. It's been a day.
2: Oh, it's like all day, huh?
1: But that's okay. We've been together.
2: Okay, that's right.
1: Yeah.
2: Well, it's been fun. Been good. Been good. Hey, we were out last week, last Thursday evening. Music with the Message. We had Music with the Message, though. You and I did, didn't we?
1: We did.
2: We had a good time. We was in Angel Fire, New Mexico, and we got to go to a Cochran and Company concert.
1: Yeah.
2: It's kind of a little bonus that we didn't know about, but man, it was there, and we showed up.
1: We saw the advertisement sign or whatever
2: poster,
1: for it. Poster,
2: yeah.
1: You know, telling about it, mm-hmm. And so we thought, well, we're here, and you know, it's a free concert, so why not?
2: It's some good stuff, man.
1: So it was outdoors, it was really neat. It was a neat time.
2: It was really cool, neat to have a Christian concert.
1: Yeah. It had rained all day,
2: pretty much
1: up until about maybe an hour, I think, before the concert was supposed to be held, and as I said, it was outdoors, so that would have been different had the rain not cleared. But the clouds broke, and the sun began to shine, and it was a great time. It's glorious. So I think, you know, I mean, just things are just kind of different in the mountains for sure.
2: Anyway,
1: and it
2: yeah.
1: just brings a different aspect to it.
2: And yeah,
1: we've
2: good.
1: Been to many outdoor concerts and gatherings and stuff, but it was really cool to get to experience it in the mountains. So
2: yeah, it was really good. They played a lot of music from the new CD, mm-hmm. and that new CD is a really good one. As anybody said, any preacher preaches that this last sermon was the best. Same thing with the musician. Anytime they write music, that last one's the best. And I mean, but he's right. He's right on.
1: It was good.
2: I've been listening to the thing all week, and it's really good. The first song we're going to play tonight on Music with the Message is called Love is a Fight.
1: Yeah.
2: And it's talking about being married.
1: Yeah.
2: And it's about love is a fight.
1: Yeah.
2: So Lori and I, you know, do pre-marriage counseling, marriage counseling, and stuff like that. Mm-hmm. Glorious Marriage programs. So we're all about it.
1: Yeah.
2: We're all about it. When we heard that one, we're like, yeah, we like that one. We're all about that. So anyway, Lori, if you're ready to go, hey, don't forget it is giving week.
1: That's
2: offering
1: right.
2: week.
1: Offering week.
2: Offering week.
1: Yes.
2: And we're in Thursday evening. And so we're getting there.
1: Yeah.
2: We can just keep on keeping on.
1: That's right.
2: It's a good time. All right.
1: That's right. Well, as that spot indicated before we came on the air, you can text the number 73256, text KKN to the number 73256, and you will be prompted with some instructions on ways to give. If we can hear the phone, I can catch it in between tonight, and we'd be happy to take information. 806-359-8855, enter extension 0.
2: That's correct. You can always go to kingdomkeys.org, go to our giving page, and then there's instructions and ways to give through the giving page as well.
1: That's right.
2: It's real simple. It's real easy. It's all set up, and it'll go from your bank account to our bank account. Or you can do it old-fashioned. You can sit there with your checkbook right now.
1: That's
2: you can
1: right.
2: write a check out to Kingdom Keys Network, drop it in the mail tomorrow.
1: Yes.
2: Or whatever. Snail mail.
1: Yeah.
2: It'll get here. You know, we go to the post office every day.
1: That's right. That's post office box 8082, 8082, Amarillo, Texas 79114.
2: There you go. All right. Well, let's get going with some music with the message. And this first song tonight, like I said, is off the Cochran & Company brand new CD. Man, it's a good CD. But this is a song we like the best, or one of the best. You ready?
1: I'm ready.
2: It's called Love Is a Fight.

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0: 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Johnny and Lori Thomason here. It is offering week edition of Music with a Message.
1: That's
0: so
1: right.
0: Far, we played some really cool, good music with a message. Did you hear some of the? The first one was Love is a Fight, talking about marriage.
1: Mm-hmm.
0: And it is a fight. And you have to know how to do it.
1: That's right.
0: The second one was No
1: Smoke. It's not Fight Like You're Mad.
0: No, you're fighting for.
1: That's right.
0: You're fighting for each other, not That's against
1: right.
0: each other.
1: That's right.
0: There you go. Second song was called No Smoke. It's, Shadrach, Meshach, and Abednego in the fire.
1: Mm-hmm.
0: You can be in the fire and not even smell like you've been in a fire.
1: That's right.
0: And you can do that today with Jesus.
1: Yes.
0: Because he was there with them, and he's here now with us.
1: That's right.
0: Praise God. That's good stuff. The next one's Never Gonna Die from Crowder. You'll never die. You know, you're gonna go to heaven or you're going to go to hell. That's your decision. So we are encouraging you to choose heaven.
1: That's right.
0: And how do you do that? Well, you make Jesus the Lord of your life. You acknowledge you're a sinner. You turn from your sin.
1: That's right.
0: And you receive Jesus. Make him the Lord of your life. Get in a good Bible-believing church. Become a disciple.
1: Mm-hmm.
0: Be teachable. Be coachable. Get into that word.
1: Yes.
0: Follow them do's and them don'ts.
1: That's right.
0: Absolutely.
1: If it says do it, do it. And if it says don't do it, don't do it.
0: That's it.
1: That's right.
0: Hey, anytime you have any questions about that, you can call us here at the studio. We'll be more than glad to sit down, talk to you, or take time out, call you back, whatever, and explain how to get saved. Explain the details. It's important that everybody gets saved. It's important that you give your life to the Lord.
1: Yeah.
0: Because like I said earlier, you're going to go somewhere. You're either going to go to heaven or you're going to go to hell. And so right now, I'll give you that opportunity. And that's what that song was about, Never Gonna Die. The next one was Rise Up, talking about rise up. And that's what we're encouraging you to do.
1: Mm-hmm.
0: Mm-hmm. is rise up.
1: That's right.
0: Let's continue on with some more music with a message if you're ready. Here we go.

0: Hallelujah. Did you hear the lyrics to that song? Jesus Christ is the final say. Hey, talking about the name of Jesus, let me share a little bit of a testimony I heard today at the meeting I was at. Well, one of our... Hang on, let me turn that thing down. Well, it's not... There we go. There we go. There. Anyway, before we get started with that song, I'll share this with you because it's powerful. It's powerful. And she shared it with us today because... she was sharing it with one of the employees at a particular business, right?
1: Mm-hmm.
0: And so what we do is we're chaplains, and we get invited into different companies, and we get to go to these companies, and they're called worksite visits. So we get to go in there and just say hi to people, and you know, be there if you want to talk about something spiritual. If not, it's okay. So they signed with
1: this is a benefit for employees that have been provided by their employer.
0: By their employer. Uh-huh. Yeah. There you go. Okay. So anyway, one of the businesses they got, let me think how this went down. Wait, I heard two different stories. I'm trying to mix them up, but I don't want to mix them up. I don't want to mash them up. But anyway, okay, so one of our female chaplains was at home and was eating a snack or something, and I think she had some kind of allergic reaction to where her throat swole shut,
1: mm-hmm.
0: and she couldn't get air in or out, but she could get out enough, help me Jesus.
1: Mm-hmm.
0: And so when she said, help me Jesus, it just kind of opened up.
1: Wow.
0: And she was sharing that with an employee mm-hmm. that had told her, you know, in the beginning, hey, I'm an atheist, I don't believe in that stuff, this, that, or whatever, or something like that. Oh, no, okay, there's two different stories. Okay, not that one. But she was sharing it with one of the employees, and that little fella that told, you know, wasn't a believer or whatever, he thought mm-hmm. that was pretty cool.
1: Mm-hmm.
0: So that was a witness and a testimony of the power in the name of Jesus.
1: That's right.
0: And the power of the that's the way that went down, that story.
1: Yeah, he's our ever-present help in time of need.
0: Yes, that's exactly right.
1: We can call on his name. Yeah.
0: No, I was getting it mixed up with two different ones. Okay, so now I got it straight.
1: Now you
0: got
1: to tell the other story.
0: Now I got it straight. let me think about how this went down. No, because it was so good. Everything that happened was good. Okay, so one of the employees, they signed with a brand new company, a different company, right? So there was a brand new company in this business, and there was one known atheist at this particular business in this location.
1: Okay.
0: Everybody else is supposedly Christians, which were welcoming to a worksite visit from the chaplain, but they knew that this particular one was, quote, an atheist. So then what happened was when they made the very first visit, because it's a brand new company,
1: mm-hmm.
0: they was all kind of wondering what was happening mm-hmm. or how it would go down, how the meeting would go down.
1: How this person would be received or whatever.
0: Yeah.
1: Mm-hmm.
0: So everybody received except for this one, and they were all kind of watching. Mm-hmm. So this particular employee went to the chaplain and said, hey, mm-hmm. I don't believe in that stuff, blah, blah, blah. And that person, and the arch chaplain said, hey, it's fine. It's not a big deal.
1: Right.
0: It's okay. Nothing happened. So then, I don't know, a week or two went by, and that employee that confessed that needed some help.
1: Mm-hmm.
0: And that chaplain was there for that person.
1: Yeah.
0: And even though they wasn't a believer, that chaplain was there and got to comfort and pray for and stuff like that.
1: Yeah.
0: That's just that those are two stories.
1: Yeah. So when we let our light shine, people know they're drawn to you and they know who to go to. They may not be believers, but in the time of need, they're gonna know, you know, if you're producing that fruit, if you've presented yourself, because if that chaplain had gone in there and had been all preachy and tried to, push
0: mm-hmm.
1: it or whatever,
0: right.
1: you mm-hmm. know, it could have deterred them from ever coming and wanting to talk, but they know who to come to time of need. So that's a cool story.
0: That was a cool story. Well, both of them were.
1: Yeah, absolutely.
0: Because basically they were just people being at the right place to right now. And this goes for everybody. Anybody that has the Spirit of God living in them, the light that you was talking about, mm-hmm. we can shine that light in a dark place.
1: Yeah.
0: We don't have to be pushy preachy. Now listen, I'm not saying back down when it comes to that type of a confrontation, because we're to be bold and to take a stand. And right. I encourage you to stand and even push back at times. But I'm saying when we're around people that haven't heard the gospel, mm-hmm. people that we could lead to the gospel in a loving way. I mean, sometimes yeah. you got to know you want to confront.
1: Yeah.
0: And there is a time for that. Don't get me wrong. But that's why we need to be in tune with the Spirit of God. Have yeah. the Spirit of God flowing in and through you, and He'll give yeah. you guidance. He'll let you know when to be nice and to just be cool, and then He'll let you know if you need to do that.
1: Yeah.
0: So,
1: yeah.
0: but too many people, too many times, get too excited and pushy, pushy, pushy, and that just don't work.
1: Yeah.
0: I mean, it just don't work.
1: Well, you get excited. You want people to have and receive what
0: Absolutely.
1: We've, you know, you want them to have it so bad that
0: exactly.
1: sometimes it is hard to, okay, you know, but just, you know, like with the Lord, he doesn't force himself on
0: us. No, and that's
1: us,
0: what we got to remember. You know? Jesus, yeah. the Holy Spirit, He is a gentleman.
1: Yeah.
0: He will not come in unless you invite Him, but yeah. you must invite Him if
1: that's
0: you
1: right.
0: want Him to come in.
1: That's right.
0: Praise God for that. Yeah. Hey, you and I better play some more music with the message during this edition of Offering Week.
1: That's right.
0: Hey, real quick, tell them how to text that number.
1: Yes, you can text the letters KKN to the number 73256. You can, then that will prompt you through how to give via your cell phone. You can call here, 806-359-8855, enter extension 0. 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
0: There you go.

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0: All right, that song right there is the gospel in a song. I like that. Did you like that?
1: I did.
0: I do like that. That was a wonderful song. Talks about Jesus is alive. The stone was rolled away.
1: That's right. Oh man,
0: that's a good stuff right there. I like that. Hey, you know what? It's still 100, over 100 degrees out there. That's okay because it's July and it's, you know, I wouldn't say expected, but it's kind of a normal thing.
1: Yeah.
0: It's just a normal thing. What's not normal, though, is the wind's coming out of the north.
1: That is weird.
0: And it's still that warm. Mm-hmm. So, woo-wee. But you said you looked at the radar, and we do have a small chance of scattered showers.
1: Yeah, well, not perhaps. The radar, but the forecast. Yeah.
0: Well, you looked at the forecast. I looked at the radar.
1: Okay.
0: When you were telling me about the forecast, I checked that radar out.
1: Okay.
0: But you know how that radar is. It they set it into motion,
1: mm-hmm.
0: and it says one thing now. You check it in an hour, and it changes, or the cloud will come to the edge of Amarillo and dissipate.
1: Don't even tell me.
0: Well, I mean, we watched it. 2 weeks ago? That happened several times.
1: I know.
0: We're like, all right, we're going to get some rain. We're going to get some rain.
1: Here
0: and all
1: comes,
0: of a sudden.
1: Here it comes.
0: So, anyway.
1: There it went.
0: Yeah.

0: Yeah, I think we talked to the Lord about that, the little bit of heat.
1: Yes, we have.
0: And then we've talked to the Lord about a little bit of rain.
1: Uh-huh.
0: So we're expecting some rain and a little bit milder temperatures. You know, I still like it to be warm because it's summertime. It's supposed to be warm. So,
1: yeah.
0: All right, you and I'll be back here in one moment.
1: Okay.
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3: Today is Thursday. Let's take a look at the weather for the Amarillo area tonight. Overnight low, mid to upper 70s. Gusty winds in the night, up to 35 miles an hour from the south. Tomorrow's high temperature about 104. They say there's a 50% chance of rain. Saturday, high temperature about 102. On Sunday, high temperature about 100 to 105 degrees. On Monday, 105 to 110.
0: Well, did you hear that? A 50% chance of rain and 100 plus degrees every week. Well, we knew it was coming. 2 weeks.
1: Yes.
0: 2 weeks worth, but you know what? It's okay.
1: That's okay.
0: It's okay. As we have it's giving week.
1: That's right.
0: And we have tomorrow and Saturday.
1: Mm-hmm.
0: There we go. It's pretty good stuff. Oh, I was supposed to play that.
1: Yeah, you were supposed to play some information.
0: Well, we'll get it here in a little bit. But anyway, we're in Giving Week, and it is Music with a Message, and it is 102 degrees outside, and I am Johnny, and that is Lori, and we are here. One more hour of good music with a message.
1: That's right.
0: That's right. We had some fun last hour.
1: Yes.
0: We'll continue on with
1: some
0: this
1: music
0: hour as well.
1: That's right.
0: We'll play some more Cochran and Company. Cochran. His name is Michael Cochran. They live up in Indiana. Mm-hmm. In the music. He's like praise and worship dude up there, but he writes a lot of music. He writes music with Matthew West. He writes music with Crowder. He writes music with I looked, and he's a songwriter.
1: Yeah.
0: That's what he does.
1: That's right.
0: But he can play the guitar. He can play the keyboard. Oh, and let's share this, Lori. The music was wonderful. It's so much fun. But then the band, you know, it's just a contemporary band talking about Jesus and stuff.
1: Uh-huh.
0: Playing the music that he writes. But what was cool, what was fun? Well, one of the funnest things he did at the concert, the band walked off the stage. He sat behind the keyboard and he played praise and worship songs.
1: Yeah, well, and some hymns.
0: Hymns.
1: Yeah.
0: There were hymns.
1: Yeah.
0: And there were a few songs that we knew. And it was really worshipful.
1: A few songs that we knew. Y'all, Johnny is not a hymn.
0: I'm not.
1: Hymn guy.
0: I don't know the hymns.
1: Hymn's a hymn, but hymn's not a hymn guy, if you get what I'm saying.
0: There you go. Yeah.
1: But it was, there's just something about being outdoors in the mountains, in God's creation,
0: yeah,
1: worshiping the Lord, singing hymns.
0: Absolutely.
1: I mean, it was very touching. It was just
0: very, very worshipful.
1: Spectacular. Yeah, it really
0: good,
1: was.
0: Good,
1: yeah.
0: Good. That's the kind of stuff we like to go to.
1: Yeah.
0: A lot of fun.
1: It was really good.
0: Really spectacular. Nice. Hey, and you know what? The weather was in the 70s.
1: It wasn't in the hundreds.
0: Green.
1: Yeah.
0: But I also heard that it was kind of a mild week here.
1: Yes.
0: In the 90s. It never really got too hot last week either. So anyway, that's fun. I think everybody ought to take off and go up to the mountains once in a while. You know what I'm saying? I think next year I'm going to make it a little longer. I figured out how to do it. I figured it out.
1: Oh, okay.
0: So next year I'm going to be up there a little bit longer than I was this time.
1: Oh
0: yeah.
1: Okay.
0: I figured it out.
1: Well, if anybody can figure it out, I know you will.
0: Yes, and I believe I have. I believe I have.
1: Okay.
0: I'll be successful coming back talking about the trip.
1: Okay.
0: All right. Right now, though, let's play some more music with a message. Are you ready?
1: All right.